0: Hall of Fame game. The third rounder out of Miami will get his first crack at the offense when they take on the Panthers in Canton, Ohio. That's not the only Cardinals news today. The new play-by-play voice was announced as well. J.P. Shadrick has been tapped to succeed Dave Pasch in the broadcast booth. He joined second-year color analyst A.Q. Shipley, as well as new sideline reporter Danny Sarek. Shadrick will make his radio debut next week when the Cardinals face the Raiders August 13th. And if you want to hang around for another 15 minutes or so, he'll be right here on the Burns and Gambo show as we welcome him to the Valley. Diamondbacks have game two of their series against the Padres tonight at Chase Field. Lars Nootbaar, the newest D-back, is here wearing number 21. He will be the designated hitter and bat sixth. In order to make room on the active roster, Gabriel Moreno, who welcomed his second child yesterday, congrats to the Morenos, he was placed on paternity leave. Eduardo Rodriguez takes the mound tonight. He'll go against right-hander Randy Vasquez. First pitch is at 6:40. Pre-game coverage starts at 6, and you can listen to it all right here on 98.7 and on the Arizona Sports app. And the U.S. men's national soccer team is coming to the Valley. They announced four friendly matches they're playing in the next couple of months. They are playing one here against Team Mexico Saturday, October 3rd at State Farm Stadium. And that is what's trending now.
1: Hey, it's Vince Murata. 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We will review what the Diamondbacks did against the Padres and pick apart the debut of Lars Nootbaar, if it happens. 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
2: Tips your young folks from Peter, Bjorn, and John, please. Appreciate that.
0: Make sure to let Vinny know the good news, by the way. That Lars Nootbaar is debuting
2: today. I don't know what I was enjoying more, the good news that Lars Nootbaar is playing today, or Gambo whistling along to PB&J with young folks. It's a good song. I love the song. Lars Nootbaar, as Gambo reported earlier today, is in the lineup. He's hitting sixth.
3: Designated hitter, batting sixth.
2: So he'll get the Lars Nootbaar debut.
3: Head on down to the ballpark right after this and catch the game.
2: See how he does in his Diamondback debut.
3: Yep.
2: He met with the media earlier today and talked about his reaction to being traded to the D-backs.
4: I was super excited. You know, obviously, there was rumors going around that, you know, my name was getting thrown around, and didn't really know exactly what to expect. You never really do, honestly. Like, this is my first time ever getting traded. St. Louis is the only organization I've ever known. And so a lot of mixed emotions when you first get the news. But, you know, when I found out I was coming here, I said it immediately after, and you know, I'll continue to say it. I don't think there could be a better spot for me, and I'm super excited about it. Obviously, having a former teammate in Nolan and one of my best friends, you know, makes the transition a little easier. Even though I still haven't seen him yet, which is classic Nolan, that on my first day he's not even here. But like I said, I was really excited about it, and I'm ready to get going.
2: He even spoke about his relationship. We got into a little more detail about
4: immediately
2: that.
4: After we were texting each other, and we had the same agents too, so we have that connection, and FaceTimed him last night, and it's been cool. And even when the Diamondbacks came to St. Louis the first night, he came over and we had dinner at my house over there, and so he was kind of giving me the rundown of everything, not knowing that that was going to be my future team. So I kind of got an early glimpse of that, but we've been talking this whole season, so I had a pretty good understanding of this organization, the coaches and stuff like that, and now obviously I get to experience it firsthand.
3: This is pretty cool. In 2023, in the World Baseball Classic, he batted leadoff for Japan. They won the World Baseball Classic.
2: Nootbaar batted leadoff for Japan?
3: For the Japanese. Yeah, his mother's Japanese. Okay. His father's Dutch. The mother's Japanese. He represented Japan in the World Baseball Classic. He batted leadoff, and he had an RBI against the USA in the championship game.
2: You know, on second thought, we're not sending you down to Reno. You're doing just fine.
3: We don't
2: need to send you just because you can't push a button. You stay right here at the big league level.
3: I'm sure
2: I push
3: a lot of buttons. Just not the right one.
2: I'm sure you do. Look, this is okay. I get it. Not everybody a lot of people don't like what the Diamondbacks did yesterday, in part because they didn't do more than what they did, and in part because everybody else around them did so much.
3: It's crazy that the amount of things that collapsed on them at the last in the last minute, and it's just they had deals. They had deals that were, you know, ready to be made, and they just weren't able to get them across the finish line. And they feel terrible about it because they had a team meeting in July. They had a team meeting. Mike Hazen met with the team and told the team, these are important games. This is going to determine what we're going to do. We want to be buyers. If you guys go out there and you play well, we're going to be buyers. And then they add Lars Nootbaar, a platoon outfielder. And it's like, you know, so I think Mike feels bad because he did address the team and tell them that, you know, I want to be a buyer, but you guys got to prove it to me and you got to show me and we believe in this team. And they go out there and do it, and then they're not buyers. So I think that that's why Mike feels pretty awful about the way everything went down.
2: I watched that press conference with Mike yesterday, and you could tell he was frustrated. You could tell he was disappointed. And I think there's another element to it of to your suggestion, almost a little bit of guilt. Like, man, we worked so hard the last week to get ready for this trade deadline day, and that was the best we could do. Lars Nootbaar was the best we could do. And Lars Nootbaar, I think he can contribute. And I know people are kind of making fun of the acquisition, not because of him necessarily, but because it's like, man, you're competing with all these teams and you got Lars Nootbaar. I actually think he's a good player. As long as they use him the right way,
3: I think he can contribute. Wasn't one of the main guys they wanted. But they wanted starting pitching more.
2: Of course. And the story that came out last night or this morning, I'm not exactly sure when Nick put it out there, Nick Pecoro of AZ Central, said that the Mets and the D-backs were working on a deal that would have sent Clay Holmes to Arizona. Now, he ended up going to Chicago. The Mets backed out of that deal. The Mets called off the trade due to concerns they had after reviewing medical records of a D-backs prospect.
3: Chrysantis.
2: The teams tried to rework the deal with different players, but were unable to reach an agreement. Now, here's where it gets especially frustrating if you're Mike Hazen. According to the report, as with all deals, the sides agreed on names but needed to review medicals before finalizing the trade. During the time the Diamondbacks were waiting on an answer from the Mets, and this was roughly 3 hours before the deadline yesterday,
3: they got a better offer.
2: Other potential starting pitching targets came off the board. And then the Mets called back and said, nope, never mind. We're not doing it. We're not interested in anything else. And so
3: devastating.
2: Other guys they wanted were gone. Mm-hmm. They were kind of left holding the bag. And when Mike Hazen was referring yesterday to, you know, I wish we could have done more. We had to. He's talking about this and others potentially, but
3: there
2: this
3: was
2: one
3: another
2: especially.
3: Starting pitcher that they were in on that they were not able to get. And I think the feeling is simply, you know, the Mets went out there and they were able to get a better offer. And, you know, I don't know if they used Chrysantis and the injury. I mean, that injury was like pre-draft, I believe. I don't think that was anything recently.
2: Not that I'm aware of, but yeah.
3: No, I have to look. I don't think he's you know, he's missed many games, I think. So that, you know, that was the problem. Like, you know, you wait 2 hours, you're waiting, and all of a sudden all these players are getting traded, and they call you back and no, we're not going to make the deal. And you're like, wait a second, let's just because what happens a lot of times if that happens, you rework the deal. You say, okay, we've given you a list of all these players that are available. Pick somebody else. Mm-hmm. Pick two. You know, we'll give you two for one. Pick two guys you like, and you know, that's what usually happens, but the Mets went in a different direction. They got a deal from the Cubs they liked, and they made the trade.
2: Because if the Diamondbacks come out of that deadline, and it's Lars Nootbaar and Clay Holmes, or it's Nootbaar, Holmes, and Nathaniel Lowe, you're going, done, check, check, check,
3: yeah,
2: let's
3: if it's
2: go.
3: Casey Mize, Nathaniel
2: right,
3: Lowe.
2: Exactly.
3: Like, they were working on, their priority was starting pitcher. They were in on a couple guys. They didn't get them. They also wanted first base. I believe Lowe was a target. I had him in my list of five guys.
2: Wait, and here's the, did you that see that Lowe deal?
3: They it was nothing.
2: It was nothing.
3: No.
2: It made nothing. Me think they must not have been that interested in Nathaniel Lowe. It was like the 30th best prospect that they gave up to get him in their system. I don't feel like the cost was exorbitant to get Nathaniel Lowe.
3: Here's the problem, and this is what the Diamondbacks really found out. Their farm system's not very good.
2: But the 30th best prospect, you know what I mean? Like,
3: but some teams' 30th best prospect may be better than your fifth guy. Like, every prospect's, everyone's different.
2: I suppose.
3: You can look, the Diamondbacks' top 10, you take their 10th guy, he might be number 600. not 500, 400, you just don't know. Right? Just because you've got a top 10 prospect list doesn't mean your 10th best prospect is maybe averages out to the 300 best prospect in baseball.
2: Alejandro Rivera is the name of the Guardians prospect they gave up for Nathaniel Lowe. And I think I read that he's listed as number 30 on Baseball America's top 30 list for the Guardians system. And if you wanted Lowe bad enough, I think you probably could have matched something like that without going too deep into your farm system. A first baseman would have been nice in addition to a starting pitcher. So it is what it is. Nupar's in the lineup tonight. We'll see how he does. When we come back on the Burns and Gambo show here on Arizona Sports, he, for the first time in 24 years, were able to say this. He is the new voice of the Arizona Cardinals on the radio broadcast. J.P. Shadrick joins us next here on Arizona Sports and the Arizona Sports YouTube channel.
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8: Blitz coming. Stroud thrown down the right side. Deep ball. Caught at the 5. Diving to the end zone. Touchdown. Marvin Harrison Jr. 42 yards.
9: The snap. Belt high. Back to throw. McCord.

0: first to welcome our audience to JP Shadrick, who is joining us here on the Burns and Gambo show. JP, I'm Dave. This is Gambo. Welcome to the Arizona Cardinals. Welcome to Arizona. Welcome to Arizona sports. And thanks for making us your first interview since you got the gig, man.
1: Wow. Thanks a lot. Great to be with you guys. I'd like to hear myself say that more than just four times this season. I'll be honest with you. The Marvin Harrison touchdowns. So let's start with that. That would be awesome for this offense. And but it's great to be with you guys. My phone is melting down today after everything that went down. It is an absolute honor to be the next voice of the Cardinals and following Dave Pasch's shoes. And there's a lot of work to be done. The real work's ahead because of the standard that was left here.
2: Yeah, I tried for the gig, but when I pronounced Booter Baker, they just said, forget it. Like, you're not going to get it. Like, so the mispronunciation of names just didn't work for me. No, in all honesty, like, when you found out the job was open, was it like, how do you get a job like this? Do you make a phone call? Do you have an agent? Do you put in a resume? Like, how did you end up from hearing Dave Pasch was leaving to being on the show with us right now?
1: Well, I mean, it wasn't that long ago, right? I mean, the announcement for Pasch was, what, the 24th or 25th of June, something like that. I do not have an agent, so I've never had one. So I use contacts that I have in the business and reached out. They weren't sure right away. Hey, we got to figure this out. This just kind of hit us. And there's a lot of people out on vacation right now. Honestly, it was the middle of summer. So I waited a little bit. And then I had a conversation in the middle of July, like July 17th. And then waited another week and a half. Not really sure. Still can't stay in contact, but not sure what the next step was going to be. And then it really ramped up last weekend. And then there was another long conversation on Monday with some executives. And by Wednesday, I got a phone call, and by Thursday, we had a deal. And then I told the Jaguars and signed the deal and did a show in Jacksonville without telling anybody. So that went well.
2: How great was it? Because I would imagine that this is a popular job, to be a play-by-play voice for an NFL team. And there were probably hundreds of candidates that reached out to see and engage the interest that the Cardinals may have in hiring them.
1: And every one of these is the same way. I mean, there's only 32 teams in the league. Obviously, you guys know that. And it's like, it's a career goal for most everybody who gets in the business, including myself, who wanted to do play-by-play at a young age, didn't have the realization until you got to college that it was actually a real thing you could do. And then you just want to get to the biggest league possible. You know, at first for me, it was baseball. I was chasing a baseball gig forever. I was doing minor league baseball. But then I transitioned over into the football world and started kind of building tape as it went. But everybody's doing it. You know, this is not there's for every one of these that's open, there are hundreds of people lined up out the door and talented enough to do it. There are people out there that are talented enough to do it. It's just a matter of having the right fit.
0: I'm not going to be the first one to make this observation. And for those of you who are watching on our YouTube feed, you bear a striking resemblance to Dave Pasch. Maybe they thought you were Dave Pasch. I mean, I don't know. Maybe they thought you don't think he looks just like Dave? Look at him. He looks just like Dave Pasch.
2: I guess I can see a little.
1: I'm a little better looking than Dave. Give me something.
0: I don't know about that. That's not my.
2: He had a crush on Dave for many years.
0: I mean, surely that's not been the first time you've heard that. You do look a little bit like Dave.
1: Well, as long as I sound like Dave, that's a good compliment. I'll take that. I mean, we are a radio show here, right? And it's on radio, so I'll take that any
2: Is
1: day.
2: Is it the bald head?
0: It's the bald head and the beard. It's the bald head and kind of the gray beard. Yeah.
2: Did you go to Syracuse?
0: The glasses?
1: I did not go to Syracuse. I guarantee you that. I might be the only one that didn't go to Syracuse.
0: In this market, you might be the only one who didn't go to Syracuse. Every other broad, you throw a rock in the air, you hit a guy who went to Syracuse here in Arizona.
2: You either went to Syracuse or you were a lumber joke up at NAU.
0: Go Jacks.
2: One of the two.
0: Tell me, J.P. Shadrick is joining us here on the Burns and Gambo Show, the new radio voice of the Arizona Cardinals. It was just announced today. Not that you need to sell us on your resume, but for people who want to know what your background is, you mentioned the Jacksonville Jaguars. We played some cuts there of you calling Marvin Harrison games and moments, and obviously that wasn't with the Arizona Cardinals. Tell us about your resume. Tell us about kind of your life journey that got you to this point from a professional standpoint, JP.
1: Well, I'll leave out some of the points because it's a long kind of – I took the scenic route occasionally. That's okay, though. It's a good view from the scenic route sometimes. No, I'm

0: from Frostville, Alabama, right outside of Birmingham. Went to the University of Alabama, 4 years, college radio there. Got my start in baseball, minor league baseball, calling games. Moved a bunch of different places in my early 20s around different places. One of those was Jacksonville, Florida, in Double A for 5 years. And then went to Oklahoma City in Triple A for a year. I had contacts with the Jaguars. They were expanding the PR team with new ownership. And I taught myself InDesign. So I took the job as a PR person, the third person on the team. And a year later, it morphed back into broadcasting. And hey, you know, we're going to expand this digital media idea. It's you and a writer and you get a camera guy. So make it look good. And now today there's like 7 on-air people, 8 shooters, editors, and wow, every team in the league has a full department like this. So that's how I got started with the Jaguars. And then on the side, about 2014, I was trying to get football tape. I didn't have much football on my resume at all because I'd been working other things on Saturdays and, you know, just didn't have tape. So 2014, I was calling around all these local colleges around Jacksonville area in Northeast Florida. And the team, that the school that called me back and gave me space to put up a table was Bethune-Cookman College. And I went down to Bethune-Cookman and Daytona on Saturdays in 2014 and sat on the roof and called games into a tape. And they fed me, and I went the night before and stayed in a hotel and did the prep and the whole deal. That's how I started doing football. And then a couple years later, I got connected with Gino Toretta, Heisman Trophy winner, who runs Touchdown Radio, and started doing studio work for him. And I finally pestered him enough to give me some games. And then it went from there. And then Westwood One caught notice of that, and I did college football for a year or two with them. And that morphed into NFL with those guys. So I've been kind of balancing all three for a while now, honestly, and been very fortunate. The Jaguars have given me the leeway to have some time away and you know, travel situations. They've been super helpful, and that's the main part of it. It's a lot longer than that, but yeah, we'll wait till we get there for the rest.
1: What's your favorite sport?
0: Oh, it's football. What was your
1: team growing up? What team did you root for?
0: Oh, it was Alabama. That was college football.
1: How about NFL? How about NFL?
0: Dallas Cowboys.
1: Oh man, that's not good.
0: It was
1: go
0: in the 90s.
1: Well,
0: yeah, it's, I'm just telling right, you. That's, hey, that's good talk, guys. That's great.
2: All right, we'll call you. Yeah, we'll give you our people will call your people. Okay.
1: He's going to have a longer tenure than Wally Backman did here after that comment, right? I would not let anybody know that. I would have told you like,
0: hey, wait now.
1: Yeah,
0: no, we that was in 1992. So give me a little bit of a break, boy. Yeah, that'd be awesome.
1: We do hate the Cowboys here. It's just
0: I don't like them right now either. Okay. I'll be honest with you.
1: All right, yeah, you gotta hate the Cowboys. You gotta learn to hate the Cowboys.
0: You know what I also hate right now, or about to hate after Friday, the Jaguars, because they're not the Cardinals either.
1: Okay.
0: You know? So hey, once you get it on your shirt, that's what you are.
2: Yeah.
0: So I'm a Cardinal now. It doesn't matter about all the rest.
2: I should know the answer to this question. I don't. Are you right into the mix on Thursday with the Hall of Fame game? Is that the first? When's the first opportunity we're going to get to hear you calling a Cardinals game with the 4 preseason games they have this year, JP?
0: Well, I'm in the mix of getting my house ready to move. Like, so there's no chance of me getting to Canton this week. So I'll be flying over on Monday, and then I'll be in the office getting onboarded and the whole thing. And then here we go to Vegas on the 12th to play on the 13th. So my first game will be the Raiders game. Second, I guess it's officially preseason week 1, but the second game for the Cardinals.
2: Gambo, you got any tips for JP for living in Arizona?
1: I mean, the Florida weather is different, right? It's humid. I've been to Florida a lot. I'm a New Yorker, but the Florida weather is humid. It's hot here. They say it's a dry heat, but it's still summer suck. It's just freaking. That's 115 every day. I will say when Dave Pasch started, he had a full set of hair. And then, you know, all the losing seasons, the hair was gone. You at least start in a better spot. You don't have to worry about that. So
0: it's been a slow decline for a long time. So I'm a little older, I think, than Pasch was when he started. So I've got a little bit of a head start on him there. But, you know, hopefully, hey, once you lose it, it's kind of gone. Yeah,
2: nothing you can do after that, right?
0: Circling exactly. The wagons now. It's over.
2: Well, it's super cool. We've seen over the last.
1: We don't have any Gators here.
2: No.
1: No Gators. You got Gators in Jacksonville,
0: no
1: right?
0: No Gators, no Hurricanes.
1: Yeah,
0: no,
1: and the weird grass that they have in Florida. We don't have the weird grass there that they have in Florida. They have this real
0: thick. You
1: don't
0: have any grass, do you?
2: Golf course grass. Yeah. Well, I will say, both of us having been in this business a long time here in this market, we've seen in the last few years several iconic broadcasters with teams. Greg Schulte being replaced by Chris Caracciola. He's done a very good job. Al McCoy being replaced by John Bloom. John's done a very, very good job. Dave Pasch was great for 24 years. I can't wait to hear you. We can't wait to hear you. I'm sure you're going to do fantastic and kind of carry on that trend. Congratulations. There's only 32 of those gigs. You got one. That is super, super cool. And you should be, you don't need me giving you a pep talk, but you should be very proud of yourself because that's a really cool gig. Congratulations. We look forward to meeting you at some point at a Cardinals game or somewhere at the facility or something like that. Safe travels. Get here okay. And we look forward to bumping into you at some point in the future. Okay, JP?
0: Yeah, thanks, guys. I'll be there next week and we'll hang out for sure. Thanks for having me on.
2: Sounds good. You got it. JP Shadrick joining us on the Burns and Gambo Show. The newest Cardinals play-by-play announcer is announced by the organization today, and we'll get to hear his work very, very soon. Very cool. Good for him.
3: Got to get rid of that Cowboys love, though.
2: It sounds like it's gone. 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There are a lot of people who were fans of the team back in the mid-90s. Carson Beck going to make his Cardinals debut on Thursday. What should we expect? That's next here on Burns and Gambo.
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6: I'm Mitch Vareldis, and here is what's trending now. Arizona Cardinals head coach Mike LaFleur announced today that Carson Beck will be the team's starting quarterback for Thursday's Hall of Fame game. Third-round pick out of Miami will get the first crack at the offense when they take on the Panthers in Canton, Ohio. In other Cardinals news, the newest play-by-play voice was announced today. J.P. Shadrick has been tapped to succeed Dave Pasch in the broadcast booth. He joins second-year color analyst A.Q. Shipley, as well as new sideline reporter Danny Sarek. Shadrick will make his radio debut next week when the Cardinals face the Raiders on August 13th. Diamondbacks have game two of their series against the Padres tonight at Chase Field. Lars Nootbaar is here, or there, whichever you prefer. He will debut tonight. He's hitting sixth and is the designated hitter. To make room on the active roster, Gabriel Moreno, after he welcomed his second child yesterday. Congrats to the Morenos. He has been placed on paternity leave. Eduardo Rodriguez will take the mound tonight. He goes against right-hander Randy Vasquez. First pitch is at 6:40. Pre-game coverage will start at 6. 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
2: And it's brought to you by Global Credit Union. 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
1: Yep.
2: Taking on the San Diego Padres tonight at 6:40, game two of this four-game set.
1: If you win this game tonight, they jump three games ahead of the Padres.
2: And
1: huge game.
2: It is. And they earn, I think tonight's huge. Nothing against Cole Drake and Mitch Bratt. But there's just uncertainty every time those guys go. You can at least earn a split with the Padres if you get a win tonight, not knowing what you're going to get out of Bratt and Drake. Because that's the other problem with not getting a starter at the deadline. Yeah. It forces you to count on one or both of those guys for at least a couple more weeks.
1: Yes. Right?
2: Soroka comes back. He takes one of their spots. But then until you get Burns back,
1: yeah,
2: they've done you're counting on one of those two guys, you know? So
1: they've done a great job of winning the Erod game. Right now, Philly's up 5-0 over the Nationals.
2: Okay, so you're not getting any help.
1: Marlins losing 1-0 to the Braves.
2: How's Arise doing?
1: I mean, that's a big one, if the Marlins can lose. Because when you look at the wild card, you know, the Cubs, the Diamondbacks, and the Phillies could all get in. You got to hold off the Padres, the Marlins, and the Pirates.
2: Luis Arraez is 2-for-4 with two runs driven in.
1: Oh, is he really?
2: Yeah, he is. He's 2-for-2 with runners in scoring position. Trey Turner has three hits. Phillies are up 5.
1: Trey Turner. That guy's a bum.
2: And what are the Cubby Bears doing?
1: Losing.
2: Like, they're losing? Did you mention that? I'm sorry, you mentioned
15: Kyle
2: it. I did not
15: mention Tucker it. Hit a solo home run.
2: Oh, you talk about public enemy number two in Chicago. A bum.
15: That's fine. He went to L.A. and he became a bum.
2: A rich bum. A very, very, very overpaid bum. Very overpaid bum. Same thing.
6: Like you're burying the other bum. Lead about that game, by the way.
2: Of the, well, it's Tarek Skubal's debut.
6: Yeah.
2: Yeah. And how's that going?
6: He looks like
2: Tarek Skubal,
6: a guy that just won two Cy Youngs in the last 2 years.
2: Just looking at him in a Dodgers uniform, it does.
6: And they're wearing the all blues today, so it's just even yucky.
2: Yeah, it's pretty yucky.
1: He's two innings, no runs, no hits, no walks, three strikeouts.
2: Of course he is.
1: The school ball.
2: Carson Beck on Thursday is going to start for the Arizona Cardinals.
16: Yeah, I mean, I had no clue that I was going to start. Obviously, I thought I was going to play in it, but I really didn't have any expectations of, you know, going into any of this. We've been, obviously, our schedule is absolutely crazy right now, practice meetings with training camp and whatnot. But, yeah, I'm looking forward to it. I'm really excited.
2: Damn right. Let's go. Let's go. I mean, why not? Why beat around the bush? And it's what we're all watching. It's what we all want to see, right? Let's just do it.
1: Listen, I'd love to see the kid do well. Like, I'm not rooting against them. Like, you know, you know, it's a third round pick. He was, always the fourth quarterback taken.
2: Why would you be rooting against them?
1: No, I'm just saying, because if you want the Cardinals to have the first pick next year and get one of the other top quarterbacks, you might not want them to do very well. But listen, the best scenario is that this kid turns out to be a freaking great quarterback, and then you've got a top five pick that you can do whatever the hell you want with.
2: I think he'd have to do, not in this game on Thursday, just in general, I think he'd have to do exceptional for them to not take a quarterback. He'd have to really pop and really show him something.
1: Not in this game, but just between now and the end of the season.
2: Yeah, he would have to, he'd have to, like, wow you in order for them to go, I wonder if we shouldn't take anybody. But given that, you know, the amount of intrigue, because let's be honest, there's not a ton of intrigue in the Cardinals season. Nobody's expectations are high. Hell, Connor Orr of Sports Illustrated picked him to go 2-15.
1: 2-15.
2: We've all got, you know, picks across the board. None of them are very encouraging. In a season in which there's not expected to be a ton of drama, you have to look within to find the drama. And Carson Beck, how he plays when he plays, is probably the biggest thing. And so it's game one. It's going to be rusty. It's going to be rough. No one's expecting him to be great, but it's still a lot of reps that he's going to get. And I just want to see if there's anything that he puts out there that we're encouraged by early on. It will be the number one story on Friday when we come in here. How did Carson Beck look in a quote-unquote NFL game?
1: I think that every game he plays is going to be one we dissect a little bit, and you just want to get a glimpse. And you want to walk away with the feeling like he's a capable quarterback. I think in the beginning of camp, there was a little concern on some of the 11-on-11s when he was missing a lot of open receivers, but then he quickly corrected that and started to play better. And now you're going up against other teams, and now guys are trying to win roster spots, and they're going to play hard, and they're going to try to sack you, and they're going to try to intercept you. And, you know, we'll see how he plays there. And this first game is not an indication one way or another. It's the body of work between now and when the season ends, the preseason, the practices, and then the regular season games he plays in that should ultimately determine what they're
2: going
1: to do.
2: He was asked if he's going to be nervous going into Thursday.
16: I don't think so. I think the last time I was nervous was when I was like 8 years old, maybe, for our like city championship, Pop Warner. I don't know. It's a game at the end of the day. I get to go out there, have an opportunity to, you know, have fun, play with your teammates, and, again, play the game that I love. So, again, it's what I love doing. So not really any nerves, more excitement than anything.
2: You weren't nervous for the national championship game? I mean, it's okay to say you were nervous, Carson. It's all right. You can admit that maybe you had a little bit of nerves. You've played a lot of big college football games. There's nothing wrong with saying you were a little nervous about them. I don't know if we have to go all the way back to peewee football when you were 8 years old.
1: How long do you think he gets? First half?
2: First half. I think he gets the entire first half. I bet it's... did they announce the whole rotation, or did they just announce that Beck was going to start?
1: I think they just announced who the starter was.
2: Just the starter. Okay. Yeah. I'm going to guess Beck in the first half, Keaton Slovis in the second. And then we don't see Minshew.
1: You don't see Minshew or Beck?
2: Or Brissett at
1: Brissett.
2: All. Nope. Not one bit.
1: Probably makes sense.
2: And then I think the next game, which is a week from Thursday against the Raiders, you'll see a far more traditional Brissett will play the first series or two.
1: Then Minshew.
2: Minshew will play the next series, two or three, maybe. And then Beck in the third quarter, Slovis in the fourth quarter or something like that. And you'll see it like
1: it's that. Intrigue. I mean, any team that has a rookie quarterback that's been drafted somewhere in that range, first, second, third round, there's intrigue to see him play.
2: Yeah.
1: I mean, it's probably the number one thing that you want to watch.
2: And there's intrigue because of Mike LaFleur and what success he can have with a quarterback. I mean, for the first time in a while, the Cardinals are being led by an experienced NFL offensive mind. How different does he make it look being an experienced NFL? Cliff Kingsbury was an experienced offensive mind, but not in the NFL. Jonathan Gannon, no. I mean, you have to go back to Bruce? Find the last time Cardinals were led at the head coaching position by an experienced NFL offensive mind. Because I just don't think Cliff counts as that. You have to go back
1: not
2: 10
1: an experienced
2: years.
1: Guy. It was BA.
2: Yeah, yeah. I just don't know how different he's going to make that position look. Only on Arizona Sports. It's a rare one-on-one Larry Fitzgerald opening up about the relationships and the moments and the legacy that carry him to Canton this Saturday. Don't miss this exclusive interview on ArizonaSports.com, the app, and our YouTube channel. D-backs, Padres, Game 2, and the debut of Lars Nootbaar. We preview the game next on Burns and Gambo.
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4: 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For the Arizona Diamondbacks, Eduardo Rodriguez, the stud, the guy who's been there all year long for them, the lefty who's 10-3 with a 2.48 ERA, gets the start tonight. Randy Vasquez gets the start for San Diego. The right-handed pitcher is 6-6 with a 4.45 ERA.
5: Yeah, Vasquez last pitched in this spot in the rotation on Thursday as a bulk reliever, but he's going to get the start today. He's going to work out after the two starts in the rotation. He's coming off a 4 2/3 shutout innings of work in relief. He's got a 2.45 ERA in 11 innings since returning from the injured list. 3.71 ERA, 6 games, 4 starts in his career against the Diamondbacks. So 6 games, 4 starts, 2 relief appearances, 3.17 ERA against the D-backs.
4: All right. And then, of course, Eduardo Rodriguez. I mean, what more can be said about the job that he has done this year? His last time out, it was just sheer brilliance, especially when they needed it with a bullpen that had been so thinned out from being used the night before. Remember, he pitched after that, 12-inning baseball game, the one where they blew the lead, Paul Sewald, the three runs he gave up in the ninth inning.
5: Thank goodness they won that game.
4: And they won that game, and then the next night, knowing their bullpen was so thinned out, Eduardo Rodriguez went out, gave them 8 strong innings, 5 hits, no runs, 1 walk, 2 strikeout, maybe his best start of the year, and he's had so many of them this year. And once again, another big start for him tonight, given the uncertainty of Mitch Bratt and Cole Drake in games 3 and 4 of this series. You're kind of counting on Erod to be Erod again tonight.
5: Yeah, he's been just so good for them. And if you look at this year, and what I like more than anything is when he takes the ball, the mound, they win baseball games. This is his third season with the Diamondbacks. He's been unbelievable. The 8 scoreless innings last week was terrific. He also tossed a shutout 8-plus innings earlier in the season as well. So he's had some really good outings this year. This is his 5th career start against the Padres, 2nd at home. He tossed 4 2/3 scoreless innings in his lone home start against them, September 8, 2024. In 4 career starts, he's 1-2 with a 3.74 ERA against the Padres.
4: Today's injury report is brought to you by Barrow Neurological Institute. 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A whole bunch of Arizona Diamondbacks are on injury rehab assignments tonight. Michael Soroka, whom you suggested earlier might only need the 1 minor league rehab start before he's ready to go.
5: It's a possibility that he could be back next Sunday, that he might only need the 1 start. So just something to keep your eye on. I thought he would need 2. And then somebody today in the organization mentioned it's possible, depending on how he pitches, that he might only need the 1 and he could be back here Sunday.
4: Well, Troy Lovello kind of doubled down on that in his pregame session.
6: I don't know that answer. I feel like he might not. My gut feel is he might not. So we'll see. He's going to go 4-60 tonight. I'll probably get on the horn with him at some point tonight or tomorrow morning, see how he feels, have the medical team weigh in, and then make the decision as to what to do the next time around.
4: Justin Martinez is in Visalia, High A Visalia tonight. Jordan Lawler is in Double A Amarillo tonight. He's already 0-2 with a fielding error. Michael Soroka and Blake Walston are down in Reno. Oh, by the way, We found out today that Casey Mize is going to make his Padres debut on Wednesday. Robbie Ray will make his Padres debut on Friday when they play the Astros. Okay. So we will see Casey Mize for the Padres. We will not see Robbie Ray. That's according to a report from Bob Nightingale. Lars Nootbaar is in the lineup tonight. He's hitting sixth for the Arizona Diamondbacks. So that is happening tonight as well. So we'll get our first chance to take a look at him. Apparently, Nolan Arenado marched into Torrey Lovello's office and told him, you're getting yourself a really, really good baseball player in Lars Nootbaar. We get to see the return on the investment tonight.
5: Yeah. It'd be interesting. I think he's he's going to fit in well for this team. It's something that they needed. They did need help. They're a better team with him. They didn't address all their needs, and they clearly didn't get done at the deadline what they wanted to. But Nootbaar is a player that they needed, somebody like this, a left-handed bat to pound some right-handed pitching.
4: The MLB standings are brought to you by Liberty GMC, where the deals are a home run and nowhere can you buy a new GMC for less. Starting today, the Arizona Diamondbacks and Philadelphia Phillies are both tied with a 60-53 record. The Diamondbacks right now own the tiebreaker, so they're technically the number two wild card team. The Phillies are the number three wild card team. Padres are two back. The Marlins are two back. The Pirates are 3.5 back. The St. Louis Cardinals are four back. Keep in mind, when it comes to the tiebreaker between these two teams, the D-backs and the Padres.
5: Yeah.
4: Right now, the D-backs have the tiebreaker 4-3. There are 6 games remaining between the D-backs and the Padres this year, including the 3 more this week. So every game these two teams play are of vital importance.
5: Yeah, if you could get this one today, you get a 3-game lead over the Padres. That would be huge if they could open that up to 3 games.
4: Gambo's got a key to tonight's game for you. At least I hope he does.
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3: D-backs keys to the game. Arizona Sports, the home of Arizona Diamondbacks baseball.
5: Yeah, Eduardo Rodriguez has had some real success against some of these Padre players. Manny Machado's batting 200 against him. Ty France, 176. Rangifo, 231. But there's one guy that's had 2 hits against them, and they're both home runs. It's crazy that he's only had 4 at-bats total. 2-for-4, both home runs, and that's Fernando Tatis Jr. So you're a leadoff hitter for the Padres. Keep him from hitting a home run against you. He's got 2 hits against you. Both of them are home runs. That'll be the key to the game today.
4: All right. We'll see how that matchup plays out over the course of tonight. Of course, we'll be talking much more about this game and the state of the D-backs tomorrow. That is going to do it for us. Diamondbacks baseball is coming up next here on Arizona Sports. We'll see you tomorrow straight up 2 o'clock here on the Burns and Gambo Show.
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3: 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Hurry in for the Jeep Declaration of Deals. 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
21: Tonight, a chance for the Snakes to create some more separation in the playoff race. Welcome to the D-backs BP Show as the Arizona Diamondbacks prepare for game 2 out of 4 against the San Diego Padres here at Chase Field. My name is Steve Zinsmeister with our producer and engineer Leo Gilmartin, and our technical director is Ali Narini. This series is already off to a great start. The Diamondbacks took down the Padres on trade deadline day 5-1 with another masterful performance from Brandon Pfaadt on the mound, plus a 3-run homer from Tim Tawa. So the D-backs, they remain tied with the Phillies for that second and third wild card spot in the National League. But the Padres are right on their tails, just 2 games back. So the next 3 days can either flip things on their head or create some serious separation between these two teams we're going to see here tonight. Eduardo Rodriguez will be on the mound for the Diamondbacks once again, a 2.48 ERA this season, with 7 of his last 8 outings being quality starts.
2: The last time that he pitched, the Diamondbacks, they were in dire need of some length with a really tired bullpen, and he delivered with 8 shutout innings. It helped them win the game, but also it saved the pen, which was huge for them on the road trip. The Padres rotation going through a lot of changes this week, and we'll talk more about that going into tomorrow's game, but they traded for Casey Mize, they traded for Robbie Ray. However, tonight we will not be seeing them. We'll see Randy Vasquez on the mound. He is 6-6 with a 4.5 ERA this season. I briefly mentioned the MLB trade deadline being yesterday. Today, we'll get to see the newest Diamondback for the first time with Lars Nootbaar in the starting lineup as the designated hitter. And as a matter of fact, when we come back from the break, Lars will join me right here on the D-Bags PP show. So don't go anywhere. Hear from the newest member of the Diamondbacks next on the Morgan & Morgan Diamondbacks Radio Network.
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2: Welcome back to the D-backs BP Show. I'm joined now by the newest member of the Arizona Diamondbacks. Lars Nootbaar is with me the day after being traded to the desert. Lars, great to get the chance to meet you, man. Thanks so much for sitting down and doing this. I'm sure the last 24 hours have been a bit of a whirlwind. What has that experience been like for you?
31: Yeah, it's been crazy. Whirlwind's a good way to put it. You know, yesterday I was at this time taking BP at New York, you know, at the Yankee Stadium, and you know, now I'm here taking BP in the desert. So, you know, it's been crazy. It's been hectic, but really, really, really excited to be here and get going with these guys.
2: Before I ask you about your new team, I wanted to start by asking you about the Cardinals. It's the only organization you've played for. I saw the video that you put together for Cardinals fans. That was emotional for you, wasn't it, to have to leave that city and to leave that team?
31: Yeah, I mean, you know, like I said in the video, in 2018, I was drafted by them in the 8th round. And, you know, it's 2026. It's the only organization I've ever known. And almost 8 years to the day is, you know, I got traded. And so emotional time for sure and mixed emotions. But it's funny, man. When they told me Arizona, I smiled because I thought they were kidding. I was back with Nolan again here in the desert. But it's funny how this game works and, you know, how life works. And so, like I said, man, I couldn't be more excited to be out here. But, you know, definitely had some mixed emotions when I first, you know, got the call or got told.
2: You brought up Nolan Arenado. Earlier, you called him one of your best friends. Yeah. Describe that relationship for me.
31: Yeah, it's little brother, big brother. I'm big brother. He's little brother. Nah, he's been awesome to me, man. Really, ever since I got called up, I'm in 21. You know, I try to watch what he did and kind of take some things about from his work of just wanting to soak up greatness, really. And you know, I think he took a liking to me. And since then, you know, we really hit it off and been really close ever since. And, you know, I've spent time at his house before spring training in the off season and stuff. And so he's opened up his home to me. And so he's like a brother to me. And so to be able to play a year again with him is pretty cool.
2: What has it been like over the past couple of hours to get the chance to meet all of your teammates and introduce yourself?
31: Yeah, it's been cool. And, you know, a lot of these guys I know just from playing against them. And you're always curious about how guys are, you know, behind closed doors because, you know, you see them and we're just competitors on the field. But be able to see, you know, behind the scenes a little bit and see guys, you know, loosen up and show their personality a little bit. It's been fun so far. And I'm sure I'll just, you know, get to know these guys a little bit better as the season goes on. But, you know, it seems like a good group of guys.
2: You were just here a couple of weeks ago as a member of the Cardinals, and those two teams have played each other quite a bit here in recent weeks. What was your impression of this team before you were traded?
31: Yeah, a fiery team that's competitive as heck. And you know, obviously when I was with the Cardinals, we had that 7-run lead and gave it up to these guys. And you could kind of tell that, you know, similar to what I would say in St. Louis, that, you know, you never want to say you're out of it and you're a feisty bunch. These guys proved it. And today in the hitters meeting, they said they have 35 comeback wins, which leads the major leagues. And it doesn't surprise me one bit, you know, after facing these guys what seems like, you know, every other day in the past, you know, 3 weeks, it feels like, you know, they were just at us and we were here and vice versa. And so to be able to be a part of a team that's super competitive and never out of any game, it's really exciting.
2: As you start to have conversations with some of the coaches behind the scenes, how do you see yourself fitting into the equation, whether it's being a designated hitter or playing the outfield? What are those conversations like right now?
31: Yeah, I think a little bit of everything, you know, whether it's left field, DH, obviously Corbin's going to be holding it out pretty much in right field, but if they need me in center, whatever, I said, whatever they need me to do, you know, I'm willing to do. You know, I didn't tell Torrey, but I could have told him that I was, you know, first team all Pac-12 at first base, too. So if they need me there, you know, you know, just messing. I know he's a UCLA guy, but, yeah, really, whatever they need, I'm willing to do. And, you know, I came here because they traded for me, and I'm thankful for that. And so whatever they need from me, I'll give my all.
2: When it comes to your skill set, it actually lines up really well with some of the organizational pillars here, whether that's a good understanding of the strike zone, the ability to get on base, playing solid defense. Do you see that as a fit with this particular organization?
31: Yeah, that's kind of what Hayes was talking about when I got, you know, moved here and talking to him in Torrey's office. He just said, you know, he doesn't want me to change or, you know, think about doing it or being more passive or anything, but he just thinks naturally, you know, my strike zone awareness and my patience at the plate is kind of something to help, you know, break up the lineup a little bit, whether it's guys that are heavy swingers and, you know, or guys that are more patient. You know, it's just kind of one of those things that I can go in there and help this team out and just be myself. And it's really cool when you understand that an organization like traded for you and understands what you do well, and you just got to be yourself and take some of the weight off your shoulders for sure.
2: And what does it mean to you to be joining a team who is right in the thick of a playoff race at this point in the season?
31: Yeah, it's exciting. And, you know, knowing that, you know, we won last night and we have a wild card spot, it's been awesome. So to be able to not be in the playoffs and then flip to a team that's in the playoffs right now, it's really cool and exciting. Like I said, man, the guys have so far been great and embracing me. And so it seems like a good clubhouse, and so that makes it even more exciting.
2: Well, Lars, it's been great getting the chance to catch up with you for the first time. Thanks so much for your time, and enjoy that first game out there as a Diamondback.
31: Appreciate it, man. Thank you.
2: All right, that's the newest member of the Diamondbacks, Lars Nootbaar, with me on the pregame show. When we come back, we'll take a look at the injury report on the Morgan & Morgan Diamondbacks Radio Network.
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21: 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Gabby Moreno remains out today because he is on paternity leave after the birth of his second child. So that's great news for him and his family. Nothing injury related, though. Michael Soroka will pitch in Reno tonight, and Torrey Lovello said today that if everything goes well, he may not need any more rehab games before getting back to the big league rotation. So Soroka could be back here sooner rather than later. We'll have to wait and see how he does here tonight. In the bullpen, Justin Martinez will pitch today in Visalia as he begins his rehab assignment. We'll see how many appearances he might need before he gets back to the big league bullpen. And Jordan Lawler began his rehab assignment today in AA Amarillo. Last time I checked the stats here, he was 0-for-3 tonight, but we will keep you posted on his status as he moves forward through his progression to get back in the outfield here at Chase Field. All right, in just a moment, D-backs manager Torrey Lovello joins me right here. Stick around. He joins me on the D-backs BP show next on the Morgan & Morgan Diamondbacks Radio Network.
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2: Welcome back to the D-backs BP Show alongside the manager of the Diamondbacks, Torey Lovello. Torey, let's start with your starting pitcher from yesterday. Brandon Pfaadt put together another great outing, seven of those in a row now. At some point, is it no longer just a hot streak and this is the new norm? What have you really liked about Brandon's performances?
10: Well, I think so. He's been on this type of run before. We've seen very consistent outings from him at points in time in his career, and he might have a hiccup or two, which I would chalk up to youthfulness. But as he has matured, he's had some hardships this year that he's learned from, and he pushes to the next level. This is what our new standard is. He can go out there and fill up the zone with an assortment of pitches. He reads swings. He's got a fearless mentality, and it's translated into some really, really important outings for us.
2: Tim Tawa had the big hit yesterday with the three-run homer. He's had a lot of those lately, a lot of big hits for this team.

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Due to content restrictions, this stream is not available in your area right now. 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We're sorry. 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We're sorry. 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We're sorry. 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We're sorry. 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We're sorry. 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We're sorry. 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We're sorry. 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We're sorry. 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We're sorry. 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We're sorry. 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

is an error, please enable location services on your device and try again. 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

your device and try again. 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

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We're sorry, due to content restrictions, this stream is not available in your area right now. 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We're sorry, due to content restrictions, this stream is not available in your area right now. 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We're sorry, due to content restrictions, this stream is not available in your area right now. 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We're sorry, due to content restrictions, this stream is not available in your area right now. 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We're sorry, due to content restrictions, this stream. We're sorry, due to content restrictions, this stream is not available in your area right now. 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

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We're sorry. 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We're sorry. 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Please try again later. If you feel this is an error, we're sorry. 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We're sorry. 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We're sorry. 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

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We're sorry. 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We're sorry. 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We're sorry. 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

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We're sorry, due to content restrictions, this stream is not available in your area right now. 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

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We're sorry. 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We're sorry. 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

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We're sorry, due to content restrictions, this stream is not available in your area right now. 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

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Due to content restrictions, this stream is not available in your area right now. 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We're sorry. 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Please try again later. If you feel this is an error, please try again later. 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

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We're sorry. 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We're sorry. Due to content restrictions, this stream is not available in your area right now. 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We're sorry. 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We're sorry. 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We're sorry. 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We're sorry. 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We're sorry. 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Please try again later. If you feel this is an error, please enable

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We're sorry. 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We're sorry. 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We're sorry. 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We're sorry. 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We're sorry. 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We're sorry. 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We're sorry. 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We're sorry. 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We're sorry. 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We're sorry. 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

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Due to content restrictions, this stream is not available in your area right now. 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

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We're sorry, due to content restrictions, this is and try again. We're sorry, due to content restrictions, this stream is not available in your area right now. 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

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We're sorry. 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We're sorry. 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We're sorry. 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

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We're sorry. 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We're sorry. 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We're sorry. 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We're sorry. 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We're sorry. 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We're sorry. 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We're sorry. Due to content restrictions, this stream is not available in your area right now. 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We're sorry. 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We're sorry. 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We're sorry. 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Please try again later. 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

location services on your device and try again. 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We're sorry. 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We're sorry. 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

Patient services on your device and try again. 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

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Due to content restrictions, this stream is not available in your area right now. 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We're sorry. 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We're sorry. 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We're sorry. 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We're sorry. 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We're sorry. 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We're sorry. 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We're sorry. 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We're sorry. 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
1: 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We're sorry. 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Please try again later. If you feel this is an error, please try again later. 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If you feel this is an error, Please.

Enable location services on your device and try again. We're sorry. 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

in your area right now. 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We're sorry. 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

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We're sorry. 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

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We're sorry, due to content restrictions, this stream is not available in your area right now. 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

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We're sorry, due to content restrictions, this stream is not available in your area right now. 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Please try again later. If you feel this is an error, please later. 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We're sorry, due to content restrictions, this stream is not available in your area right now. 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

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We're sorry. 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We're sorry. 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We're sorry. 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

Try again. We're sorry. 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We're sorry, due to content restrictions, this stream is not available in your area right now. 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We're sorry, due to content restrictions, this stream is not available in your area right now. Please try again later. If you feel

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We're sorry, due to content restrictions, this stream is not available in your area right now. 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We're sorry, due to content restrictions, this stream is not available in your area right now. 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We're sorry, due to content restrictions, this stream is not available in your area right now. 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

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Due to content restrictions, this stream is not available in your area right now. 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We're sorry. 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We're sorry. 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We're sorry. 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We're sorry. 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We're sorry. 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We're sorry. 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We're sorry. Due to content restrictions, this stream is not available in your area right now. 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We're sorry. 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We're sorry. 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We're sorry. 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We're sorry. 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We're sorry. 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Please try again later. If you feel this

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We're sorry, due to content restrictions, this stream is not available in your area right now. 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

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We're sorry, due to content restrictions, this stream is not available in your area right now. 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
1: 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We're sorry. 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We're sorry. 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We're sorry. 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We're sorry. 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We're sorry. 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We're sorry. 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

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We're sorry, due to content restrictions, this stream is not available in your area right now. 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We're sorry, due to content restrictions, this stream is not available in your area right now. 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We're sorry, due to content restrictions, this stream is not available in your area right now. 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We're sorry, due to content restrictions, this stream is not available in your area right now. 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We're sorry, due to content restrictions, this stream is not available in your area right now. 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We're sorry, due to content restrictions, this stream is not available in your area right now. Please try again later. If you feel this is an error, please end later. 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We're sorry, due to content restrictions, this stream is not available in your area right now. 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We're sorry, due to content restrictions, this stream is not available in your area right now. 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We're sorry, due to content restrictions, this stream is not available in your area right now. 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We're sorry, due to content restrictions, this stream is not

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We're sorry. 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We're sorry. 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
8: Pitch swung on, line to left center field. 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Turner's around third. He's going to score, and Luis Arraez with a big fist pump pounds his chest.
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10: Major League Baseball trade deadline dust is settled, and there is a new star in Hollywood. But how do you fare in the Windy City? Plus, the playoff and the payoff for bullish trade deadline moves around the league, and a payday for one of the NFL's brightest young stars. But listen, we start with a whole lot of familiar faces and a bunch of new places tonight around Major League Baseball. And most of all, Tarek Skubal on the mound in a Dodgers uniform, L.A. visiting Chicago.
6: Skubal looking over the webbing of his glove. He is angled off toward the first base side. Now he steps back, kicks, and fires, and strikes him out looking. Two-seamer, caught plenty of plate, and he starts his Dodger tenure with a strikeout.
11: At 99 miles an hour.
10: That's the call on 570 L.A. Sports. Skubal made his debut for the Dodgers, the Cy Young Award winner, immediately got some run support, too.
6: 2-1 pitch. Tucker swings. It's a high drive to left center field. Carrying. This ball headed back. It is gone. An opposite field home run. Kyle Tucker. He comes back to Wrigley Field and picks up his 10th home run of the season, getting the Dodgers on the board. It is 1-0.
10: That 1-0 lead only lasted so long. Who else but Dansby Swanson in to ruin the Skubal party?
12: Let's see if he can start a Cubs rally right now. 1-0 Dodgers. Dansby drives one in the air. Deep left center. Get out the tape measure. Long gone. Ball game tied 1-1. Dansby Swanson with a long home run to left center.
10: Swanson's 17th of the season. He was 3-for-4 with an RBI. Fifth game this season with 3 hits. Cubs are 5-0 in those games. So stayed tied into the bottom of the sixth. Scooble behind 0-2 in the count.
12: Tie game, sixth inning. Runners at first and third, 2 down. Nico hits a big chopper towards second base. That's going to be a base hit. Cubs take the lead. A kangaroo bounce. It must have hit.

0: jumped 90 feet up in the air, landed between the mound and second base.
1: Scoble threw 85 pitches. 51 of those were strikes tonight. 60% strike rate, lowest in any start over the last three seasons. He went six innings, allowed four hits, two earned runs, six strikeouts. It's his sixth straight road start with two or fewer earned runs. That extends the longest streak in a season in his career. Still, all those numbers, ultimately, it's a loss for the Dodgers. Their fifth straight. Cubs win 5-1. How did Scoble feel taking the mound in a different uniform?
2: Yeah, I mean, baseball is baseball. The game's the game. You know, it's my job to just go out there and compete and do what I can and try to put our team in a position to win a ball game. And that's all I can ask myself to do. But the game's always just the game.
1: The game's the game. But how did he feel his game was this evening?
2: I think my stuff was plenty good. You know, I felt like I commanded everything really well. I think, you know, maybe the low strike rate, I don't even know what it is. But, you know, when I was missing in the areas that I was trying to go. There's just a few sinkers and a few sliders that can kind of flip at bats. You know, I probably should be a little better at first pitch strikes. You know, I think especially second or third time through, you know, I need to be better there. But, you know, the stuff coming out of my hand is what I expect out of myself.
1: Scoble's so-so on his own performance as far as his new manager, Dave Roberts. Here's his take.
3: Tarik's stuff was good. It was good. I think that, you know, and this is the first time I saw him, you know, live. But, you know, even when it's not perfect, it's still pretty dang good. So, like I said, he could have probably went out there for the seventh, but I didn't feel good about him finishing it if there was, you know, three or four hitters. So I felt, you know, give that next reliever a clean inning. But as far as the stuff was good.
1: And how about the team responsible for three of those losses in the Dodgers' five-game skid? Yes, the Boston Red Sox hosting the White Sox. They made a big trade deadline acquisition in Adley Rutschman, but he joined his new club on the IL. He's still got wrist inflammation. Sox proved they would be all right without him for now.
4: 1-0 pitch is swung on and driven high into left field.
1: The only thing that might come close to that grand slam is the call on WEEI 93.7 FM. What a call. What a home run. That one onto the Mass Pike. And it's a Red Sox win 14-2. When it comes to the New York Yankees, another debut this evening, not by way of the trade deadline, but instead George Lombard Jr. making his debut in pinstripes. Yankees needing to rebound after a 13-7 loss to open their series against the Cardinals. They're still missing their big bats, but when it comes to hot bats, we know Jazz Chisholm, he's got it.
5: We were impressed by all three of them.
6: High drive, deep right field, that ball is gone. Jazz Chisholm Jr. gives the Yankees an early 1-0 lead.
1: So Chisholm went 1-for-3, had a home run, leads the team with 4 home runs since the All-Star break. But that's not the best home run that we got tonight.
6: The 0-2. Hit in the air, deep left field, Torres back, George Lombard Jr. has entered the yard and left it. His first big league hit, his first big league homer.
1: You heard it right there on Yes Network. First big league hit, first big league home run for George Lombard Jr. Manager Aaron Boone, plenty happy with that.
7: Obviously a great, great first night for him. The home run was great. The defense was tremendous. That play in the hole that he and Jazz turned, it's a pretty special turn. But you just see how fluid he is out there, how physical he is, and certainly a night to remember for him and for him and his family, too.
1: That last part, for him and his family, here's the deal. He was not the only Lombard to leave the yard in their pro baseball debut tonight. His younger brother, Jacob, made his pro debut in the Miami Marlins organization And he had a home run as well. I've got much more from the brothers in this hour coming up in about a half hour. But when it comes to debuts, that's the theme of the evening. Rays at Rockies, and Liam Hicks knows how to make an entrance.
8: Can the Rays take further advantage? A 2-1. Swing and a ball driven deep in the air to right. This has a chance to the wall. Gone! Welcome to the Rays, Liam Hicks. A two-out grand slam is the first granny for the Rays this year, and they lead 5-1 in the third.
1: First for the Rays this year, first player in Rays history with a grand slam in their team debut. Listen, a whole lot of game left to play after that, though. Rays go on to win it in extras 9-7. Hey, we got another debut, too. The Phillies acquired Luis Arraez from the San Francisco Giants on Monday. Turns out adding a three-time batting champion and four-time All-Star would pay off pretty quickly.
4: The pitch swung on, line to left center field. It's down for a base hit. Turner's around third. He's going to score. And Luis Arraez, with a big fist pump, pounds his chest, shouting back at the Phillies dugout. He's giving them a 1-0 lead. Welcome to town.
1: Welcome to town. 2-for-4 with a single and a double. 2 RBI. His 42nd multi-hit game this season. Third most in Major League Baseball. Phillies top the Nationals 5-0. It's their 15th shutout of the season. That's good for the league lead. Third in the last four games. And the Phillies, they are tied for third most shutout wins in a season over the last 50 years. Now with Arraez at second base, that shifted things around on defense, though, and it put Bryce Harper in right field for the first time in 4 years.
9: Yeah, I feel good. I think part for me is going to be going back on the ball. Anything coming in, I think I'll be okay. But it's kind of relearning going back on the ball a little bit.
1: I think he's going to be okay. Well, you're listening to SportsCenter All Night on ESPN Radio. 30 for 30's new series, The Betrayal of Shohei Ohtani, is available now on all major podcast platforms. The Betrayal of Shohei Ohtani is presented by Gusto.
10: Bijan Robinson getting his deal done certainly sets the stage for Gibbs to do the same. But for this moment, it is Bijan Robinson with the highest contract for a running back in the history of the NFL. He now surpasses Saquon Barkley, who was making $20.6 million a year. Robinson moves to $22.25 million per year. Bijan Robinson was a hold-in, as you mentioned. The Falcons knew that they had to get their best player back on the field, and to do so, they would have to change the landscape of the running back market. So now everything changes across the league for the running backs. We'll see how quickly now Jahmyr Gibbs can get his deal done, because there were whispers across the NFL that these two deals were absolutely connected to one another.
1: Jeff Darlington, ESPN NFL reporter on Get Up, talking about Bijan Robinson, the running back, getting a 3-year contract extension with the Atlanta Falcons, worth up to $75 million, $51 million guaranteed. And of note, Falcons have spent about $366 million securing their young core in the last about 2 months. Worth every penny, especially when it comes to Robinson, at least. That says Kevin Stefanski, head coach.
11: You know, I remember my first day here, got off the airplane in the car heading over here, and I was with somebody that was just extolling his Bijan's virtues as a person, and it was one of those, you're not going to believe it when you first meet him type of thing. And I think it's true. You know, he's wired the right way, was raised the right way. He's a team guy all the way. And that could be rare sometimes in this day and age, but it's just who he is. It's certainly authentic. That's been my experience with him from the moment I met him here in the locker room to now. He's all about the team, and I don't see that changing.
1: Inside the Falcons camp, plenty happy. Not everyone, though, outside, happy with how Atlanta is moving. Evan Cohen on Unsportsmanlike this morning.
12: I despise the way the Atlanta Falcons are building their team. Despise it. They are paying everyone else to make up for quarterback play. I hate when teams do that. Let's pay a wide receiver. Let's pay a running back. Let's pay a tight end, who all deserve to get paid, because we really don't have the position that matters the most. And then let's give up future assets to get defenders on our team that, let's say it kindly, may not be the highest of character players, according to reports. I don't appreciate the way in which they're building the team. It wouldn't be the way I would build it.
1: No mincing words there. We've got more from the Falcons camp QB room coming up in the next half hour. Running backs around the league certainly love to see it, but the one who will be happiest to see it, Lions running back Jahmyr Gibbs. He's still a hold-in waiting for a new deal. He's yet to join his team on the field at training camp.
13: Bijan Robinson is their offense. They line him up all over the place, wide receiver, running back. Getting his deal done allows those quarterbacks and Kevin Stefanski, their head coach, to be able to run the offense that he was brought there to run. So having that guy in training camp this early bodes well for his health throughout the course of the season. The longer that holding goes, the more likely that you're going to see some type of injury once he's back on the field. So getting this deal done now makes so much sense. And I think for Jahmyr Gibbs, you're doing a dance right now in the locker room in Detroit because you know the money is coming for him now that Bijan Robinson is done.
1: That's ESPN NFL analyst Jason McCourty. But as far as things going in the Lions camp, is Dan Campbell doing a dance too?
14: It's certainly not going to hurt. I mean, it's not going to hurt, but we'll see. You know, we'll see. I'm anxious to get Gibbs back out there. Every day that goes by, you know, that's another day that you feel like you miss with him and getting him out there with the guys and him being doing his part. So, but there again, man, it'll get done when it gets done.
1: Now, Falcons did take a hit today as well. NFL Network's Ian Rappaport reporting that edge Jalen Walker may have a torn ACL. The second year linebacker was carted off the field on Tuesday. Confirmation of the injury is pending an MRI. Well, Robinson, though, not the only one getting paid, and the big payouts, not just for the skill players. 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
1: It's a huge deal for Bijan and the Falcons, but it's also a big deal for Jahmyr Gibbs and maybe even Jonathan Taylor. It's a case where you have a breakthrough on the running back front. And because of that, that now, I think, will provide the framework for a Jahmyr Gibbs deal. And with Bijan getting done, I would expect that Jahmyr Gibbs now also would get done. We always thought that he would come first and pave the way for the other backs, and that's exactly what's happened here.
2: All right, Jahmyr Gibbs is still waiting on a deal in Detroit, but a few others managing to put pen to paper on Tuesday. Zay Flowers, 4-year extension with the Ravens, a wide receiver, set to make $140 million. That includes $108 million guaranteed, both of which are records for a Ravens wide receiver. Now, the average of $35 million per season ties him with Minnesota's Justin Jefferson as the NFL's fourth highest paid wideout. Flowers becomes the second highest paid player on the Ravens behind quarterback Lamar Jackson.
3: I think that this contract makes sense. I know folks see him next to like Justin Jefferson and there's a reaction. He's not as good as Justin Jefferson. Well, first of all, the wide receiver contract market is going to get reset fast. Puka Nacua is up. He's going to blow this out of the water. And this will look reasonable soon. It always happens. But then as far as Marcus, you made a good point about the production. The Ravens, it feels like they've constantly been looking for a boundary receiver to pair with Flowers. But since Flowers has been drafted, so the last 3 years, he ranks fifth league-wide amongst all receivers in target share. He is the focal point of this Ravens offense. That's a big part of why they're paying him. And I'd also say this, in 2026, I know we think of a number one wide receiver as being that big-bodied X receiver, but with the way offense has evolved, play callers have gotten so good at finding ways to make guys like Flowers the focal point of the offense, using motion to get him free releases and space to operate in. And he's so shifty, so fast, the yards after the catch are there. So I do think while he is not your stereotypical number one, he is Baltimore's number one, and it makes sense that they paid him as such.
2: And hey, it's not just the skill players getting paid today. Darnell White, Chicago Bears right tackle, 4-year contract extensions. Sources told ESPN's Jeremy Fowler that the extension is for $116 million. That includes $93 million guaranteed, making Wright the highest paid right tackle in NFL history. Well, it's summer and we've got camps going on, so let's get some notes around NFL camps. Out at Packers camp, Micah Parsons, he had a message as he works his way back from injury.
4: You know, I think people are worried about, you know, if I come back. You know, I just feel like people should just be worried about, you know, how I'm going to be when I come back. You know, that's kind of like my mentality and how I feel and how I'm going to approach when I'm back is like, people are worried about the knee. They should be worried about how I'm going to play when I get back. The anger, the frustration, the things that I'm going to have to let out because, you know, how long it's been since I played. So I think that's what people should really worry about. Like, how great is Micah going to be when he gets back? Not about when I get back, because that's the short term. It's about how great I'm going to be, how I can.

0: help my teammates and how far we're going to go into a playoff run.
1: In Rochester, New York, the Bills camp, quarterback Josh Allen, he's with you all, Bills fans. It's about time.
2: Definitely, we've watched it. We've put it in the past. We've learned from it. And we've been in the playoffs a lot of times in the last, you know, however many years I've been here now. And, you know, just continuing to find ways to learn from it. And I think that's it's a hard pill to swallow sometimes because we haven't gotten it done. But you knock enough at the door, it's going to open at some point. And that's just what we have to keep doing is keep knocking on that door and giving ourselves chances to be in that situation again.
1: Being too polite there, knocking isn't going to cut it. Might be time to break it down. Now, one of the biggest moves of the offseason is taking shape at the Bengals camp. DT Dexter Lawrence already shifting the mentality. Here's Marcus Spears, ESPN NFL analyst on NFL Live.
3: To add what they've added and the focal point, obviously, being Dexter Lawrence, I thought they did a phenomenal job of impacting this side of this football team. He's going to be a stalwart. We know how good he was from his days in the New York Giants. But like my man Mike Tannenbaum likes to say, he's a force multiplier. He's going to allow other guys to get those one-on-ones. If you don't double-team Dexter Lawrence a large majority of the time when you're in passing situations, he's going to impact the pocket and put your quarterback under duress. And that's what Cincinnati wants to do. And this team had a huge issue with stopping the run last year. And they decided we're going to go get a big dog that can impact the backfield when teams are trying to hand the football off too. So he's more of a guy that's just going to press the pocket. He's going to make everyone else around him better. And this team just has to be middle of the pack on defense. Not to mention they could be very good in order to have a chance to play for a Super Bowl with what that offense has shown us year in and year out. It all hinges on Joe Burrow's health. But they fixed a lot of what was wrong defensively.
1: All right, and in college football, the preseason coaches poll is out, and Ohio State starts on top. The Buckeyes lead a loaded field that includes Oregon, Georgia, Texas, and Notre Dame in the top five, while defending champion Indiana enters in at number six after, of course, losing Heisman winner Mendoza to the NFL. As far as if there's any hope that the SEC can break a streak of not taking home a national champ, here's Amber Wilson.
4: I think that Georgia is going to end up being very, very good once again. They're sitting here at number three on the list. I might even go as far as putting them number one in the country. They are loaded with talent. Gunnar Stockton, he ended up when the lights were the brightest looking slightly ordinary. He obviously is going to continue to develop and be even better this season. We've seen him improve through his career there. Of course, even coming in relief there when Carson Beck went down with injury the season before. But Gunnar Stockton only threw five interceptions last season. He was incredibly accurate. He took care of the ball. He's proved that he can be a dual threat quarterback as well. I think Georgia has a lot more talent than people give it credit for. And the fact that we have this conversation, well, the SEC hasn't won a national championship in 3 years, I think it's also why people end up sort of dismissing the best chance the SEC has this season, which right now on paper is Georgia.
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6: 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A line drive home run for Alvarez.
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1: It's payday in the NFL. Record-setting deals for the Atlanta Falcons and their running back, Bijan Robinson, and Chicago Bears right tackle, Darnell Wright. Robinson becomes the highest paid running back in NFL history with a 3-year extension worth up to $75 million. And Wright, according to sources, is now the highest paid right tackle in NFL history with a 4-year contract extension worth $116 million, $93 million guaranteed. Well, tonight for post-trade deadline debuts, it was George Lombard Jr. with the Yankees making a big league debut to remember. And speaking of debuts, the Dodgers, Tarek Skubal making his debut on the mound for L.A.
2: Skubal steps back, high leg kick in the pitch, swung on and missed, strike three. Strikeout number 6, and he gets Skubal with a fastball at 99.
1: But even with their new ace, the Dodgers still couldn't snap their losing streak. 5 straight losses now. Manager Dave Roberts.
3: I don't know the answer of what's got to give, but we got to find a way to win a ball game. I thought tonight Tarek was fine. A lot of emotion, adrenaline, and it was, he limited the damage. I scored that extra run on the infield hit by Horner and, put us in a position to win the game. And, there's probably a little bit more in there for sure, but I'm not going to push him every time out. We have a lot of baseball left to play. He's a guy that we're all counting on. So I think that I'm going to manage, and pick my spots with him. And, you still got to score. The bullpen just wasn't sharp today, and there was a lot of misexecution and not taking advantage of counts, and they got some 2-out hits, and yeah, we won a ball game.
1: So is this the window? Is this where other teams can start to close in on the Dodgers? They looked like they were unbreakable. But as far as who the biggest threat is to the Dodgers now, Tony Kornheiser and Michael Wilbon on PTI, weigh in.
4: All right, Wilbon, who is now the biggest threat to a Dodgers three-peat?
5: Ooh, there are lots of who's. I got like 4 off the top of my head in no particular order. Arizona Diamondbacks, who are climbing in the wild card race, okay? I'm worried about them chasing my Cubs. They eliminated the Dodgers in 2023, so just 3 years ago, okay? The Padres, who certainly aren't afraid of them. These are rivals.
4: And they hate them.
5: And they eliminated the Dodgers in 22. Mm-hmm. Milwaukee, which people say, oh, they didn't do enough at trade deadline. They got an ace in the Miz who can go out there in game 1 and put you down in a series. And they can follow that up with Dustin May, who I know is up and down. Kyle Harrison may be a rookie, but essentially. But still, they got pitching, all right? And the Cubs, who fortified their pitching, the team with the best defense in Major League Baseball, and the team with the 3rd most runs scored in Major League Baseball. I just named 4, and I didn't even get to Yankees, Tampa, the other league.
4: Well, you didn't mention the Braves.
5: And I didn't mention the Braves.
4: Did you mention the Phillies?
5: No.
4: Because you got to mention the Phillies. And the reason you have to mention the Phillies is because of their 1-2. They have Zach Wheeler, and they have Sanchez. And you have to mention the Phillies. Look, I would not say who is the biggest threat to the Dodgers as much as I would say what is the biggest threat. And what is the biggest threat is the playoff structure. 2 out of 3, 3 out of 5, 4 out of 7, 4 out of 7. This is not the NBA, where it's mostly 4 out of 7, if not all 4 out of 7. And the best team wins. At the end of the year in the NBA, you would say they were the best team.
5: Yep.
4: That's not necessarily the case in baseball. You can lose a 2 out of 3. If, for example, the Brewers had gotten Skubal and could throw Skubal and Mizorowski against, say, the Dodgers in a 2 out of 3, it would be tough to beat them. So I think the actual playoff structure is a part of it. I agree with you on all the teams.
5: Right,
4: I think the Dodgers are the best team, but in baseball, the best team doesn't win as often as it does in other sports.
5: Tony, slumps come at all times of the year, and underperformance can hit a team, almost infect a team like a virus. We see it if not every single October, most of them.
4: I agree.
5: So don't go handing stuff to the Dodgers just yet. We're done. Back to you.
1: Well, the night was certainly all about those post-trade deadline debuts. There was another debut at the stadium that really topped them all. George Lombard Jr., he had a home run in his first major league hit, his second plate appearance of the night. But that's not even the craziest part. His brother Jacob was making his pro debut in the Miami Marlins organization, and he had a home run in his debut as well. We heard the story. His parents had to choose. They were on their way to watch the pro debut for brother Jacob. Ultimately, it was Jacob saying, hey, you got to go watch my brother George make his major league debut. All of this unfolded. Here's what George Lombard Jr. had to say after the game.
6: George, what are you thinking to yourself as you're rounding the bases following your first hit going out for a home run?
7: I don't know, to be honest. I don't know if I can really explain it. I don't know if I can put it into words yet. It's still kind of all processing. I'm just glad I could help the guys out. It was a tight ball game, so just getting an extra run there was big. I'm just glad we came out the win.
6: So Hunter Dobbins throws you back-to-back sweepers in that at-bat. Did seeing the prior sweeper help you stay back on the one that you hit out?
7: Yeah, I thought I saw the last one well. With two strikes, just wasn't trying to do too much. I saw it up a little bit and just, I could feel a good swing on it.
6: How did the reality tonight match up with how you dreamt this moment, this day?
7: I mean, it was pretty spot on. It was awesome. It was a great experience. And like I said, getting the win in a tight ball game like that, it was really cool.
6: Arguably, the most important question I'm about to ask you here, are you aware of what your brother Jacob did in his first pro baseball game tonight?
7: I don't know all of it. I heard he hit a homer. So just with that, that's pretty awesome.
6: Yes, he hit a homer. Your parents were in the stands watching your big league debut. They watched Jacob's homer on the phone. What about today do you want to remember forever?
7: I mean, all of it. Just getting all of my family, being here, be able to watch. Hopefully going to talk to my brother now and see how his day went. But winning a ball game, first day here is awesome.
6: George, congratulations. Thanks for the time.
7: Thank you.
1: What do you remember? All of it, hopefully. And his brother Jacob is going to have a lot to remember from this evening as well. Playing for the Jupiter Hammerheads, he was able to kind of take in his brother's home run in real time. He said there was a screen in the dugout, and ultimately when he saw his parents hugging, he realized my brother must have done it too. We get a chance to hear from Jacob as well.
8: It was unbelievable. And crazy enough, we called a pitcher's meeting or a mound visit right as my brother was coming up to play. So there's a TV in the bar, like the last TV right on the third base line. So I got to watch his AB and his home run. I'm screaming out at a third baseman like, oh, I think they just hit a home run. And then the TV shows my parents hugging. And I was like, oh my, you just did that. So it was pretty unbelievable.
1: So there's a wild story like this that you just can't top. And then things were just kind of wild athletics at Reds this evening. And Ellie De La Cruz, Sal Stewart, they both drew walks leading off in the eighth inning against Hogan Harris. And then this happened.
9: Harris throws way high all the way to the backstop. Here comes Ellie, and the game is tied. Stewart up to third and a wild pitch ties the game at four.
1: So there's Stewart on third, already a wild pitch to tie the game. What happens next?
9: Here's the 3-2 pitch to Suarez. Way inside, that kicks away. Here comes Sal to the plate. He will score, and the Reds have the lead. Two wild pitches in the at-bat of Eugenio Suarez. The first tied it. The second one gives the Reds the lead.
1: So a wild night there. Giants at Rangers look to be heading to extras. But Ezekiel Duran had something else to say about that.
10: Here's the pitch. Swung on and a fly ball to deep right field. Lee going back. He's still going back. And he falls down. He can't get it. The game is over. It bounces on the warning track into the crowd. Ezekiel Duran has walked off the Giants with his third hit of the game and his seventh hit of the series. 5-4 Texas, the final. Duran is mobbed at second base.
1: If you're glass half full, there's a million ways to win a baseball game. If you're glass half empty, there's a million ways to lose it. And there we showed you, well, a couple of wild pitches or walk-off ground rule double. Brewers had lost six of their last seven against the Pirates this season. Tonight, they had win number 70 on the line.
11: Into the windup, the 1-0. Fly to deep center field. Jake Mangum's turning and running and watching it at the wall. Goodbye! Off the batter's eye. Andrew Vaughn has gone deep, very deep. And the Brewers have grabbed a 2-1 lead in the fourth.
1: All right, behind that home run from Andrew Vaughn, it's a 4-2 win. Brewers over the Pirates, fastest to 70 wins in franchise history. 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You're listening to Sports Center All Night. I'm your host, Gabrielle Lucevero. Now, Bijan Robinson may have gotten paid, but listen, they need a solution at QB as well in the Atlanta Falcons organization. Freddie Coleman, host of Freddie and Harry, weighs in.
12: There's no such thing as waiting anymore in the National Football League past your rookie year at the quarterback position. That's why Tua Tagovailoa is a part of the Atlanta Falcons. If Michael Penix Jr. can't beat him out, then you know exactly that's not your guy. Either way, having all this happening so far in training camp, the good of it when it comes to Bijan Robinson getting his money, and the bad of it, Jaylen Walker fearing that he has torn his ACL, if anything, it puts even more on Michael Penix Jr. to really get his acting gear from day one, because the Falcons are going to need that for your high-priced running back, your high-priced wide receiver, but more importantly, for the psyche of your football team.
1: Now, Penix entered camp as the quarterback the Falcons drafted to be their long-term answer, picking him number 8 overall in 2024, right? He showed those flashes of getting that starting job in 2025, but ultimately, this has to do with a health issue. Is he healthy enough, fast enough to show Atlanta that he's still the future, right? And in comes Tua Tagovailoa. He's trying to give his career a second light. They signed him after his Miami tenure ended. The Falcons, they're looking to get that version of Tua who led the NFL in passer rating, yards per completion, and the touchdown rate back in 2022. He threw for over 4,000 yards in 2023, but injuries, inconsistency, they've impacted things as well. Tua spoke today about that competition.
13: I view it as a competition. I understand he can't take some team reps right now, you know, because of what he's going through. But outside of that, he's still being able to compete in 7-on-7. He's still able to go through some plays and whatnot in that sense. So competition is competition, regardless of where you go around this league. Everyone's good. Everyone's getting paid, regardless of what side of the ball you're on. And that's what it is.
1: All right, well, NFL competition continues at camp across the country. We're still talking lots of baseball. It's the most exciting day we've had in Major League Baseball in those dog days of summer, with the fact that we've got lots of folks making their debuts with their new teams. But of course, we've still got plenty of folks just here doing their best to continue the run. And that goes for the Houston Astros taking on the Blue Jays this evening.
11: Pitch on the way. Curveball, and that's whack deep to right field. Lucas is back, looking up. See you later! Taylor Trammell, a three-run homer, and the Astros lead it 6-2. Number 6 for Trammell.
1: 7-2 is your final there, Astros, Blue Jays. Meanwhile, the New York Mets, they're just limping along. They were definitely sellers, figuring out what things will look like for this back half of the season. Luis Torrens has some words about that.
14: 3-1. Swinging a high fly ball to right. Adele going back onto the track near the wall. He jumps and is gone. Opposite field, 3-run home run, Luis Torrens. And the Mets in the second inning take a 3-0 lead.
1: Other scores around the league. Padres top the Diamondbacks 9-4. Tigers shut out the Mariners 8-0. Angels lost to the Orioles 3-1. And the Royals beat the Twins 8-2. Coming up next on SportsCenter All Night, we'll take you to the WNBA plus the scheduling change in the NWSL. That's when we come back.
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1: Only one game tonight on the slate for the WNBA. That is, of course, the Toronto Tempo taking on the Golden State Valkyries. The Valkyries, who have certainly established themselves as a playoff, if not a championship contender. We also have been talking a ton about the Major League Baseball trade deadline, but listen, on Sunday, it was the WNBA trade deadline. And in the mix, Anissa Morrow, she made her debut with Toronto after she was acquired in a trade with Connecticut Sun. That was on Friday. She entered the game with 4:57 left in the first quarter, hit a three about a minute later for the first of her 8 points to go with five rebounds. But it was Kayla Thornton who had a couple quick threes to make an impact.
2: Four players with 6 points for the Valkyries, but it's Salon with AKT. Oh, pipe in another three. The Valkyries take back the lead.
3: It's good to see those threes fall once again for KT in the second half.
1: Kayla Thornton had 20 points, and Golden State held off the Toronto Tempo for a second straight game, 92-82 on Tuesday night. Veronica Burton, she contributed 12 points, 8 rebounds, 7 assists for the Valkyries. This is the second straight matchup of the teams. By the way, sold out the Chase Center after the Valkyries beat the Tempo 96-79 on Sunday night. In the NWSL, they're going to have a really early start next year. The league plans to kick off its 2027 season on February 11th. That's the earliest start ever as it adjusts the schedule around the Women's World Cup. The season is going to include a 7-week pause for the tournament, and the league hopes to build momentum by opening just days before the Super Bowl in Los Angeles. So that game is set to take place in Los Angeles as well, open up just before the Super Bowl, hoping to capitalize on some of that momentum in LA. And if we're talking about momentum in LA, well, the Dodgers, they could certainly use some of it. They're on a 5-game skid right now. Not a surprise to think that the hope of the Tarek Skubal debut tonight would maybe make a difference for them. Ultimately, it was the Dodgers' loss to the Cubs, but Skubal made his debut. That's in the books now. Where do things stand as far as what the future, what the next couple of months are looking like for LA when we talk about Shohei Ohtani's return? And how does having Skubal here change that for him? Eduardo Perez, ESPN MLB analyst, weighs in.
4: I really liked what he did. Look, he went 6 innings. He had 1, 2, 3 a few times during the game, 4 innings to be exact. He got ambushed by Dansby. And if you look at it, he was still in control of the zone. Now, yes, was he wild against Suzuki? Absolutely he was. Wasn't hitting his spots there. But he used the fastball efficiently. The curveball was getting soft contact, and the changeup, he was getting the swings and misses. This is the Tarek Skubal you're going to get. Now, we didn't get the Dodgers that usually give you that run support. They were neutralized by Abad, but he kept them in the ball game with 2 runs. That right there is a quality start with 6 innings.
1: Well, from wild pitches to walk-off ground rule doubles, plenty of plays to talk about from Tuesday night in Major League Baseball. But here's your top sounds.
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5: How good is that? Are you not entertained?
0: Number 5.
1: There's entrances, and then there's grand entrances. Liam Hicks chose the second option on 620 WDAE.
6: Can the Rays take further advantage? A 2-1. Swing of the ball driven deep in the air to right. This has a chance to the wall. Gone! Welcome to the Rays, Liam Hicks. A 2-out grand slam is the first granny for the Rays this year.
0: Number 4.
1: The Astros have surged into first place. Taylor Trammell is one of the reasons why. KBME 790 AM.
7: Pitch on the way. Curveball, and that's whack. Deep to right field. Lucas is back, looking up. See you later! Taylor Trammell, a 3-run homer. And the Astros lead it 6-2. Number 6 for Trammell.
0: Number 3.
1: Staying in Texas, but heading north, the Giants tied the game in the top of the ninth. Ezekiel Duran didn't want to go to extras. 105.3 The Fan.
2: Here's the pitch. Swung on and a fly ball to deep right field. Lee going back. He's still going back, and he falls down. He can't get it. The game is over. It bounces on the warning track into the crowd. Ezekiel Duran has walked off the Giants with his third hit of the game and his seventh hit of the series. 5-4 Texas, the final. Duran is mobbed at second base.
0: Number two.
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2: 1-0.

0: it's one thing to make your major league debut. It's another to clock a home run in it. George Lombard Jr. did just that, as heard on Yes Network.
1: The 0-2.
0: Come on, you can't think that there would be many things that would top Tarek Skubal's debut. George Lombard Jr. entered the yard. He left the yard. He said, oh, I'll give you guys something to talk about. Not just because of that home run, but because his brother down in the minors making his pro debut with the Miami Marlins farm system. He had a home run too. Parents had to pick. Do we go to our son's major league debut, pro debut? They went major league, but we've got a feeling that they'll have plenty more games to watch. More SportsCenter All Night is coming up in just a minute.
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7: 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Two-seamer, caught plenty of plate, and he starts his Dodger tenure with a strikeout.
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11: They had to get their best player back on the field, and to do so, they would have to change the landscape of the running back market. 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
12: Pitch swung on, line to left center field. It's down for a base hit. Turner's around third. He's going to score, and Luis Arraez with a big fist pump. His chest.
1: We have all the latest from NFL training camps.
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0: Major League Baseball trade deadline dust is settled, and there is a new star in Hollywood. But how do you fare in the Windy City? Plus the playoff and the payoff for bullish trade deadline moves around the league, and a payday for one of the NFL's brightest young stars. But listen, we start with a whole lot of familiar faces and a bunch of new places tonight around Major League Baseball. And most of all, Tarek Skubal on the mound in a Dodgers uniform, L.A. visiting Chicago.
7: Skubal looking over the webbing of his glove. He is angled off toward the first base side. Now he steps back, kicks and fires, and strikes him out looking. Two-seamer, caught plenty of plate, and he starts his Dodger tenure with a strikeout.
15: At 99 miles an hour.
0: That's the call on 570 LA Sports. Skubal made his debut for the Dodgers, the Cy Young Award winner, immediately got some run support too.
7: 2-1 pitch. Tucker swings. It's a high drive to left center field, carrying. This ball headed back. It is gone. An opposite field home run, Kyle Tucker. He comes back to Wrigley Field and picks up his 10th home run of the season, getting the Dodgers on the board. It is 1-0.
0: That 1-0 lead only lasted so long. Who else but Dansby Swanson in to ruin the Skubal party?
16: Let's see if he can start a Cubs rally right now. 1-0 Dodgers. Dansby drives one in the air. Deep left center. Get out the tape measure. Long gone. Ball game tied 1-1. Dansby Swanson with a long home run to left center.
0: Swanson, 17th of the season. He was 3-for-4 with an RBI. Fifth game this season with 3 hits. Cubs are 5-0 in those games. So stayed tied into the bottom of the sixth.
16: Tie game, sixth inning. Runners at first and third, 2 down. Nico hits a big chopper towards second base. That's going to be a base hit. Cubs take the lead. A kangaroo bounce. It must have hit right down on home plate. It jumped 90 feet up in the air, landed between the mound and second base.
0: Skubal threw 85 pitches. 51 of those were strikes tonight. 60% strike rate, lowest in any start over the last 3 seasons. He went 6 innings, allowed 4 hits, 2 earned runs, 6 strikeouts. It's his 6th straight road start with 2 or fewer earned runs that extends the longest streak in a season in his career. Still, all those numbers, ultimately, it's a loss for the Dodgers. Their 5th straight Cubs win 5-1. How did Skubal feel taking the mound in a different uniform?
17: Yeah, I mean, baseball is baseball. The game's the game. You know, it's my job to just go out there and compete and do what I can and try to put our team in a position to win a ball game. And that's all I can ask myself to do. But the game's always just the game.
0: The game's the game. But how did he feel his game was this evening?
17: I think my stuff was plenty good. You know, I felt like I commanded everything really well. I think, you know, maybe the low strike rate, I don't even look, I don't even know what it is. But, you know, when I was missing in the areas that I was trying to go, there's just, a few sinkers and a few sliders that can kind of flip at bats. You know, I probably should be a little better at first pitch strikes. You know, I think especially second or third time through, you know, I need to be better there. But, you know, the stuff coming out of my hand is what I expect out of myself.
0: Scooble's so-so on his own performance as far as his new manager, Dave Roberts. Here's his take.
18: Tarik's stuff was good. It was good. I think that, you know, and this is the first time I saw him, you know, live. But, you know, even when it's not perfect, it's still pretty dang good. So, like I said, he could have probably went out there for the seventh, but I didn't feel good about him finishing it if there was, you know, three or four hitters. So I felt, you know, give that next reliever a clean inning. But as far as the stuff was good.
0: And how about the team responsible for three of those losses in the Dodgers' five-game skid? Yes, the Boston Red Sox hosting the White Sox. They made a big trade deadline acquisition in Adley Rutschman, but he joined his new club on the IL. He's still got wrist inflammation. Sox proved they would be all right without him for now.
19: 1-0 pitch is swung on and driven high into left field.
0: The only thing that might come close to that grand slam is the call on WEEI 93.7 FM. What a call. What a home run. That one onto the Mass Pike. And it's a Red Sox win 14-2. When it comes to the New York Yankees, another debut this evening, not by way of the trade deadline, but instead George Lombard Jr. making his debut in pinstripes. Yankees needing to rebound after a 13-7 loss to open their series against the Cardinals. They're still missing their big bats, but when it comes to hot bats, we know Jazz Chisholm, he's got it.
20: We were impressed by all three of them.
21: High drive, deep right field, that ball is gone. Jazz Chisholm Jr. gives the Yankees an early 1-0 lead.
0: So Chisholm went 1-for-3, had a home run, leads the team with 4 home runs since the All-Star break. But that's not the best home run that we got tonight.
21: The 0-2. Hit in the air, deep left field, Torres back, George Lombard Jr. has hit the yard and left it. His first big league hit, his first big league homer.
0: You heard it right there on Yes Network. First big league hit, first big league home run for George Lombard Jr. Manager Aaron Boone, plenty happy with that.
22: Obviously a great, great first night for him. The home run was great. The defense was tremendous. That play in the hole that he and Jazz turned, it's a pretty special turn. But you just see how fluid he is out there, how physical he is, and certainly a night to remember for him and for him and his family, too.
0: That last part, for him and his family, here's the deal. He was not the only Lombard to leave the yard in their pro baseball debut tonight. His younger brother, Jacob, made his pro debut in the Miami Marlins organization, and he had a home run as well. I've got much more from the brothers in this hour. But when it comes to debuts, that's the theme of the evening. Rays at Rockies, and Liam Hicks knows how to make an entrance.
23: Can the Rays take further advantage? A 2-1. Swing of the ball driven deep in the air to right. This has a chance to the wall. Gone! Welcome to the Rays, Liam Hicks. A 2-out grand slam is the first granny for the Rays this year, and they lead 5-1 in the third.
0: First for the Rays this year, first player in Rays history with a grand slam in their team debut. Listen, a whole lot of game left to play after that, though. Rays go on to win it in extras 9-7. Hey, we got another debut too. The Phillies acquired Luis Arraez from the San Francisco Giants on Monday. Turns out adding a 3-time batting champion and 4-time All-Star would pay off pretty quickly.
24: The pitch swung on, line to left center field. It's down for a base hit.
2: Turner's around third. He's going to score. And Luis Arraez with a big fist pump, pounds his chest, shouting back at the Phillies dugout. He's giving them a 1-0 lead. Welcome to town.
0: Welcome to town. 2-for-4 with a single and a double. 2 RBI. His 42nd multi-hit game this season. Third most in Major League Baseball. Phillies top the Nationals 5-0. It's their 15th shutout of the season. That's good for the league lead. Third in the last 4 games. And the Phillies, they are tied for third most shutout wins in a season over the last 50 years. Now with Arraez at second base, that shifted things around on defense, though. And it put Bryce Harper in right field for the first time in 4 years.
17: Yeah, I feel good. I think hard, for, you know, part for me is going to be going back on the ball. Anything coming in, I think I'll be okay. But it's kind of relearning going back on the ball a little bit.
0: I think he's going to be okay. Well, you're listening to SportsCenter All Night on ESPN Radio. 30 for 30's new series, The Betrayal of Shohei Ohtani, is available now on all major podcast platforms. The Betrayal of Shohei Ohtani is presented by Gusto.
11: Bijan Robinson getting his deal done certainly sets the stage for Gibbs to do the same. But for this moment, it is Bijan Robinson with the highest contract for a running back in the history of the NFL. He now surpasses Saquon Barkley, who was making $20.6 million a year. Robinson moves to $22.25 million per year. Bijan Robinson was a hold-in, as you mentioned. The Falcons knew that they had to get their best player back on the field, and to do so, they would have to change the landscape of the running back market. So now everything changes across the league for the running backs. We'll see how quickly now Jahmyr Gibbs can get his deal done, because there were whispers across the NFL that these two deals were absolutely connected to one another.
0: Jeff Darlington, ESPN NFL reporter on Get Up, talking about Bijan Robinson, the running back, getting a 3-year contract extension with the Atlanta Falcons, worth up to $75 million, $51 million guaranteed. And of note, Falcons have spent about $366 million securing their young core in the last about 2 months. Worth every penny, especially when it comes to Robinson, at least. That says Kevin Stefanski, head coach.
4: You know, I remember my first day here, got off the airplane in the car heading over here, and I was with somebody that was just extolling his Bijan's virtues as a person, and it was one of those, you're not going to believe it when you first meet him type of thing. And I think it's true. You know, he's wired the right way, was raised the right way. He's a team guy all the way. And that could be rare sometimes in this day and age, but it's just who he is. It's certainly authentic. That's been my experience with him from the moment I met him here in the locker room to now. He's all about the team, and I don't see that changing.
0: Inside the Falcons camp, plenty happy. Not everyone, though, outside, happy with how Atlanta is moving. Evan Cohen on Unsportsmanlike this morning.
5: I despise the way the Atlanta Falcons are building their team. Despise it. They are paying everyone else to make up for quarterback play. I hate when teams do that. Let's pay a wide receiver. Let's pay a running back. Let's pay a tight end, who all deserve to get paid, because we really don't have the position that matters the most. And then let's give up future assets to get defenders on our team that, let's say it kindly, may not be the highest of character players, according to reports. I don't appreciate the way in which they're building the team. It wouldn't be the way I would build it.
0: No mincing words there. We've got more from the Falcons camp QB room coming up in the next half hour. Running backs around the league certainly love to see it, but the one who will be happiest to see it, Lions running back Jahmyr Gibbs. He's still a hold-in waiting for a new deal. He's yet to join his team on the field at training camp.
11: Bijan Robinson is their offense. They line him up all over the place, wide receiver, running back. Getting his deal done allows those quarterbacks and Kevin Stefanski, their head coach, to be able to run the offense that he was brought there to run. So having that guy in training camp this early bodes well for his health throughout the course of the season. The longer that holding goes, the more likely that you're going to see some type of injury once he's back on the field. So getting this deal done now makes so much sense. And I think for Jahmyr Gibbs, you're doing a dance right now in the locker room in Detroit, because you know the money is coming for him now that Bijan Robinson is done.
0: That's ESPN NFL analyst Jason McCourty. But as far as things going in the Lions camp, Is Dan Campbell doing a dance too?
6: It's certainly not going to hurt. I mean, it's not going to hurt, but we'll see. You know, we'll see. I'm anxious to get Gibbs back out there. Every day that goes by, you know, that's another day that you feel like you miss with him, and getting him out there with the guys and him being doing his part. So, but there again, man, it'll get done when it gets done.
0: Now, Falcons did take a hit today as well. NFL Network's Ian Rappaport reporting that edge Jalen Walker may have a torn ACL. The second year linebacker was carted off the field on Tuesday. Confirmation of the injury is pending an MRI. Well, Robinson, though, not the only one getting paid, and the big payouts, not just for the skill players. 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
1: It's a huge deal for Bijan and the Falcons, but it's also a big deal for Jahmyr Gibbs and maybe even Jonathan Taylor. It's a case where you have a breakthrough on the running back front. And because of that, that now, I think, will provide the framework for a Jahmyr Gibbs deal. And with Bijan getting done, I would expect that Jahmyr Gibbs now also would get done. We always thought that he would come first and pave the way for the other backs, and that's exactly what's happened here.
2: All right, Jahmyr Gibbs is still waiting on a deal in Detroit, but a few others managing to put pen to paper on Tuesday. Zay Flowers, 4-year extension with the Ravens, the wide receiver, set to make $140 million. That includes $108 million guaranteed, both of which are records for a Ravens wide receiver. Now, the average of $35 million per season ties him with Minnesota's Justin Jefferson as the NFL's fourth highest paid wideout. Flowers becomes the second highest paid player on the Ravens behind quarterback Lamar Jackson.
3: I think that this contract makes sense. I know folks see him next to like Justin Jefferson and there's a reaction. He's not as good as Justin Jefferson. Well, first of all, the wide receiver contract market is going to get reset fast. Puka Nacua is up. He's going to blow this out of the water and this will look reasonable soon. It always happens. But then as far as Marcus, you made a good point about the production. The Ravens, it feels like they've constantly been looking for a boundary receiver to pair with Flowers. But since Flowers has been drafted, so the last 3 years, he ranks fifth league wide amongst all receivers in target share. He is the focal point of this Ravens offense. That's a big part of why they're paying him. And I'd also say this, in 2026, I know we think of a number one wide receiver as being that big bodied X receiver, but with the way offense has evolved, play callers have gotten so good at finding ways to make guys like Flowers the focal point of the offense, using motion to get him free releases and space to operate in. And he's so shifty, so fast, the yards after the catch are there. So I do think while he is not your stereotypical number one, he is Baltimore's number one, and it makes sense that they paid him as such.
2: And hey, it's not just the skill players getting paid today. Darnell Wright, Chicago Bears right tackle, 4-year contract extensions. Sources told ESPN's Jeremy Fowler that the extension is for $116 million. That includes $93 million guaranteed, making Wright the highest paid right tackle in NFL history. Well, it's summer and we've got camps going on. So let's get some notes around NFL camps. Out at Packers camp, Micah Parsons, he had a message as he works his way back from injury.
4: You know, I think people are worried about, you know, if I come back, you know, I just feel like people should just be worried about, you know, how I'm going to be when I come back. You know, that's kind of like my mentality and how I feel and how I'm going to approach when I'm back is like, people are worried about the knee. They should be worried about how I'm going to play when I get back. The anger, the frustration, the things that I'm going to have to let out because, you know, how long it's been since I played. So I think that's what people should really worry about. Like, how great is Micah going to be when he gets back? Not about when I get back, because that's the short term. It's about how great I'm going to be, how I can help my teammates, and how far we're going to go into a playoff run.
2: In Rochester, New York, at the Bills camp, quarterback Josh Allen, he's with you all, Bills fans. It's about time.
5: Definitely, we've watched it. We've put it in the past. We've learned from it. And we've been in the playoffs a lot of times in the last, you know, however many years I've been here now. And, you know, just continuing to find ways to learn from it. And I think that's it's a hard pill to swallow sometimes because we haven't gotten it done. But you knock enough at the door, it's going to open at some point. And that's just what we have to keep doing is keep knocking on that door and giving ourselves chances to be in that situation again.
2: Being too polite there, knocking isn't going to cut it. Might be time to break it down. Now, one of the biggest moves of the offseason is taking shape at the Bengals camp. DT Dexter Lawrence already shifting the mentality. Here's Marcus Spears, ESPN NFL analyst on NFL Live.
6: To add what they've added and focus, the focal point, obviously being Dexter Lawrence, I thought they did a phenomenal job of impacting this side of this football.

0: team. He's going to be a stalwart. We know how good he was from his days in the New York Giants. But like my man Mike Tannenbaum likes to say, he's a force multiplier. He's going to allow other guys to get those one-on-ones. If you don't double team Dexter Lawrence a large majority of the time when you're in passing situations, he's going to impact the pocket and put your quarterback under duress. And that's what Cincinnati wants to do. And this team had a huge issue with stopping the run last year. And they decided, we're going to go get a big dog that can impact the backfield when teams are trying to hand the football off too. So he's more of a guy that's just going to press the pocket. He's going to make everyone else around him better. And this team just has to be middle of the pack on defense. Not to mention, they could be very good in order to have a chance to play for a Super Bowl with what that offense has shown us year in and year out. It all hinges on Joe Burrow's health, but they fixed a lot of what was wrong defensively.
1: All right, and in college football, the preseason coaches poll is out, and Ohio State starts on top. The Buckeyes lead a loaded field that includes Oregon, Georgia, Texas, and Notre Dame in the top five, while defending champion Indiana enters at number six after losing Heisman winner Fernando Mendoza to the NFL. As far as if there's any hope that the SEC can break a streak of not taking home a national champ, here's Amber Wilson.
2: I think that Georgia is going to end up being very, very good once again. They're sitting here at number three on the list. I might even go as far as putting them number one in the country. They are loaded with talent. Gunnar Stockton, he ended up when the lights were the brightest looking slightly ordinary. He obviously is going to continue to develop and be even better this season. We've seen him improve through his career there. Of course, even coming in relief there when Carson Beck went down with injury the season before. But Gunnar Stockton only threw five interceptions last season. He was incredibly accurate. He took care of the ball. He's proved that he can be a dual threat quarterback as well. I think Georgia has a lot more talent than people give it credit for. And the fact that we have this conversation, well, the SEC hasn't won a national championship in 3 years, I think it's also why people end up sort of dismissing the best chance the SEC has this season, which right now on paper is Georgia.
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1: It's payday in the NFL, record-setting deals for the Atlanta Falcons and their running back, Bijan Robinson, and Chicago Bears right tackle, Darnell Wright. Robinson becomes the highest-paid running back in NFL history with a three-year extension worth up to $75 million. And Wright, according to sources, is now the highest-paid right tackle in NFL history with a four-year contract extension worth $116 million, $93 million guaranteed. Well, tonight for post-trade deadline debuts, it was George Lombard Jr. with the Yankees making a big league debut to remember. And speaking of debuts, the Dodgers, Tarek Skubal making his debut on the mound for L.A.
2: Skubal steps back, high leg kick in the pitch, swung on and missed, strike three. Strikeout number six, and he gets Skubal with a fastball at 99.
1: But even with their new ace, the Dodgers still couldn't snap their losing streak. Five straight losses now. Manager Dave Roberts.
3: I don't know the answer of what's got to give, but we got to find a way to win a ball game. I thought tonight Tarek was fine. A lot of emotion, adrenaline, and it was, he limited the damage. They scored that extra run on the infield hit by Horner and, put us in a position to win the game. And, there's probably a little bit more in there for sure, but I'm not going to push him every time out. We have a lot of baseball left to play. He's a guy that we're all counting on. So I think that I'm going to manage, and pick my spots with him. And, you still got to score. The bullpen just wasn't sharp today, and there was a lot of misexecution and not taking advantage of counts, and they got some two out hits, and we won a ball game.
1: So is this the window? Is this where other teams can start to close in on the Dodgers? They looked like they were unbreakable. But as far as who the biggest threat is to the Dodgers now, Tony Kornheiser and Michael Wilbon on PTI, weigh in.
4: All right, Wilbon, who is now the biggest threat to a Dodgers three-peat?
5: Ooh, there are lots of who's. I got like four off the top of my head in no particular order. Arizona Diamondbacks, who are climbing in the wild card race, okay? I'm worried about them chasing my Cubs. They eliminated the Dodgers in 2023, so just 3 years ago, okay? The Padres, who certainly aren't afraid of them. These are rivals.
4: And they hate them.
5: And they eliminated the Dodgers in 22. Mm-hmm. Milwaukee, which people say, oh, they didn't do enough at trade deadline. They got an ace in the Miz who can go out there in game one and put you down in a series. And they can follow that up with Dustin May, who I know is up and down. Kyle Harrison may be a rookie, but still, they got pitching. All right. And the Cubs, who fortified their pitching, the team with the best defense in Major League Baseball, and the team with the third most runs scored in Major League Baseball. I just named four, and I didn't even get to Yankees, Tampa, the other league.
4: Well, you didn't mention the Braves.
5: And I didn't mention the Braves.
4: Did you mention the Phillies?
5: No.
4: Because you got to mention the Phillies. And the reason you have to mention the Phillies is because of their 1-2. They have Zach Wheeler, and they have Sanchez. And you have to mention the Phillies. Look, I would not say who is the biggest threat to the Dodgers as much as I would say what is the biggest threat. And what is the biggest threat is the playoff structure. 2 out of 3, 3 out of 5, 4 out of 7, 4 out of 7. This is not the NBA, where it's mostly 4 out of 7, if not all 4 out of 7. And the best team wins. At the end of the year in the NBA, you would say they were the best team.
5: Yep.
4: That's not necessarily the case in baseball. You can lose a 2 out of 3. If, for example, the Brewers had gotten Skubal and could throw Skubal and Mizorowski against, say, the Dodgers in a 2 out of 3, it would be tough to beat them. So I think the actual playoff structure is a part of it. I agree with you on all
5: and
4: the teams.
5: Right,
4: I think the Dodgers are the best team, but in baseball, the best team doesn't win as often as it does in other sports.
5: Tony, slumps come at all times of the year, and underperformance can hit a team, almost infect a team like a virus. We see it if not every single October, most of them.
4: I agree.
5: So don't go handing stuff to the Dodgers just yet. We're done. Back to you.
1: Well, the night was certainly all about those post-trade deadline debuts. There was another debut at the stadium that really topped them all. George Lombard Jr., he had a home run in his first major league hit, his second plate appearance of the night. But that's not even the craziest part. His brother Jacob was making his pro debut in the Miami Marlins organization, and he had a home run in his debut as well. We heard the story. His parents had to choose. They were on their way to watch the pro debut for brother Jacob. Ultimately, it was Jacob saying, hey, you got to go watch my brother George make his major league debut. All of this unfolded. Here's what George Lombard Jr. had to say after the game.
6: George, what are you thinking to yourself as you're rounding the bases following your first hit going out for a home run?
7: I don't know, to be honest. I don't know if I can really explain it. I don't know if I can put it into words yet. Still kind of all processing. I'm just glad I could help the guys out. It was a tight ball game, so just getting an extra run there was big. I'm just glad we came out the win.
6: So Hunter Dobbins throws you back-to-back sweepers in that at-bat. Did seeing the prior sweeper help you stay back on the one that you hit out?
7: Yeah, I thought I saw the last one well. And then, with two strikes, just wasn't trying to do too much. I saw it up a little bit and just, I could put a good swing on it.
6: How did the reality tonight match up with how you dreamt this moment, this day?
7: I mean, it was pretty spot on. It was awesome. It was a great experience. And like I said, getting the win in a tight ball game like that, it was really cool.
6: Arguably, the most important question I'm about to ask you here, are you aware of what your brother Jacob did in his first pro baseball game tonight?
7: I don't know all of it. I heard he hit a homer. So just with that, that's pretty awesome.
6: Yes, he hit a homer. Your parents are in the stands watching your big league debut. They watched Jacob's homer on the phone. What about today do you want to remember forever?
7: I mean, all of it. Just getting all of my family being here, be able to watch. Hopefully going to talk to my brother now and see how his day went. But winning a ball game, first day here is awesome.
6: George, congratulations. Thanks for the time.
7: Thank you.
1: What do you remember? All of it, hopefully. And his brother Jacob is going to have a lot to remember from this evening as well. Playing for the Jupiter Hammerheads, he was able to kind of take in his brother's home run in real time. He said there was a screen in the dugout, and ultimately when he saw his parents hugging, he realized my brother must have done it too. We get a chance to hear from Jacob as well.
8: It was unbelievable. And crazy enough, we called a pitcher's meeting or a mound visit right as my brother was coming up to play. So there's a TV in the bar, like the last TV right on the third base line. So I got to watch his AB and his home run. I'm screaming at a third baseman like, oh, I think they just hit a home run. And then the TV shows my parents hugging. And I was like, oh, my, you just did that. So it was pretty unbelievable.
1: So there's a wild story like this that you just can't top. And then things were just kind of wild athletics at Reds this evening. And Ellie De La Cruz, Sal Stewart, they both drew walks leading off in the eighth inning against Hogan Harris. And then this happened.
9: Harris throws way high all the way to the backstop. Here comes Ellie and the game is tied. Stewart up to third with a wild pitch, ties the game at four.
1: So there's Stewart on third, already a wild pitch to tie the game. What happens next?
9: Here's the 3-2 pitch to Suarez. Way inside, that kicks away. Here comes Sal to the plate. He will score, and the Reds have the lead. Two wild pitches in the at-bat of Eugenio Suarez. The first tied it. The second one gives the Reds the lead.
1: So a wild night there. Giants at Rangers look to be heading to extras. But Ezekiel Duran had something else to say about that.
10: Here's the pitch. Swung on and a fly ball to deep right field. Lee going back. He's still going back. And he falls down. He can't get it. The game is over. It bounces on the warning track into the crowd. Ezekiel Duran has walked off the Giants with his third hit of the game and his seventh hit of the series. 5-4 Texas, the final. Duran is mobbed at second base.
1: If you're glass half full, there's a million ways to win a baseball game. If you're glass half empty, there's a million ways to lose it. And there we showed you, well, a couple of wild pitches or walk-off ground rule double. Brewers had lost six of their last seven against the Pirates this season. Tonight, they had win number 70 on the line.
11: You know, the windup, the 1-0. Fly to deep center field. Jake Mangum's turning and running and watching it at the wall. Goodbye! Off the batter's eye, Andrew Vaughn has gone deep, very deep, and the Brewers have grabbed a 2-1 lead in the fourth.
1: All right, behind that home run from Andrew Vaughn, it's a 4-2 win, Brewers over the Pirates, fastest to 70 wins in franchise history. Well, ESPN Radio presented by Progressive Insurance, you're listening to SportsCenter All Night. I'm your host, Gabrielle Lucevero. Now, Bijan Robinson may have gotten paid, but listen, they need a solution at QB as well in the Atlanta Falcons organization. Freddie Coleman, host of Freddie and Harry, weighs in.
12: There's no such thing as waiting anymore in the National Football League past your rookie year, the quarterback position. That's why Tua Tagovailoa is a part of the Atlanta Falcons. If Michael Penix Jr. can't beat him out, then you know exactly that's not your guy. Either way, having all this happening so far in training camp, the good of it when it comes to Bijan Robinson getting his money, and the bad of it, Jalen Walker fearing that he has torn his ACL. If anything, it puts even more on Michael Penix Jr. to really get his acting gear from day one, because the Falcons are going to need that for your high-priced running back, your high-priced wide receiver, but more importantly, for the psyche of your football team.
1: Now, Penix entered camp as the quarterback the Falcons drafted to be their long-term answer, picking him number 8 overall in 2024, right? He showed those flashes of getting that starting job in 2025, but ultimately, this has to do with a health issue. Is he healthy enough, fast enough to show Atlanta that he's still the future, right? And in comes Tua Tagovailoa. He's trying to give his career a second light. They signed him after his Miami tenure ended. The Falcons, they're looking to get that version of Tua who led the NFL in passer rating, yards per completion, and the touchdown rate back in 2022. He threw for over 4,000 yards in 2023, but injuries, inconsistency, they've impacted things as well. Tua spoke today about that competition.
13: I view it as a competition. I understand he can't take some team reps right now, you know, because of what he's going through. But outside of that, he's still being able to compete in 7-on-7. He's still able to go through some plays and whatnot in that sense. So competition is competition, regardless of where you go around this league. Everyone's good. Everyone's getting paid, regardless of what side of the ball you're on. And that's what it is.
1: All right, well, NFL competition continues at camp across the country. We're still talking lots of baseball. It's the most exciting day we've had in Major League Baseball in those dog days of summer, with the fact that we've got lots of folks making their debuts with their new teams. But of course, we've still got plenty of folks just here doing their best to continue the run. And that goes for the Houston Astros taking on the Blue Jays this evening.
11: Pitch on the way. Curveball, and that's whack. Deep to right field. Lucas is back looking up. See you later! Taylor Trammell, a three-run homer. And the Astros lead it 6-2. Number 6 for Trammell.
1: 7-2 is your final there, Astros, Blue Jays. Meanwhile, the New York Mets, they're just limping along. They were definitely sellers, figuring out what things will look like for this back half of the season. Luis Torrens has some words about that.
14: 3-1. Swinging a high fly ball to right. Adele going back onto the track near the wall. He jumps and is gone. Opposite field, three-run home run, Luis Torrens. And the Mets in the second inning take a 3-0 lead.
1: Other scores around the league. Padres top the Diamondbacks 9-4. Tigers shut out the Mariners 8-0. Angels lost to the Orioles 3-1. And the Royals beat the Twins 8-2. Coming up next on SportsCenter All Night, we'll take you to the WNBA plus the scheduling change in the NWSL. That's when we come back.
0: The traditions. The rivalries. 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
1: Only one game tonight on the slate for the WNBA. That is, of course, the Toronto Tempo taking on the Golden State Valkyries. The Valkyries, who have certainly established themselves as a playoff, if not a championship contender. We also have been talking a ton about the Major League Baseball trade deadline. But listen, on Sunday, it was the WNBA trade deadline. And in the mix, Anissa Morrow, she made her debut with Toronto after she was acquired in a trade with Connecticut Sun. That was on Friday. She entered the game with 4:57 left in the first quarter, hit a three about a minute later for the first of her 8 points to go with five rebounds. But it was Kayla Thornton who had a couple quick threes to make an impact.
2: Four players with 6 points for the Valkyries, but it's along with AKT. Oh, pipe in another three. The Valkyries take back the lead.
3: It's good to see those threes fall once again for KT in the second half.
1: Kayla Thornton had 20 points, and Golden State held off the Toronto Tempo for a second straight game, 92-82 on Tuesday night. Veronica Burton, she contributed 12 points, 8 rebounds, 7 assists for the Valkyries. This is the second straight matchup of the teams. By the way, sold out the Chase Center after the Valkyries beat the Tempo 96-79 on Sunday night. In the NWSL, they're going to have a really early start next year. The league plans to kick off its 2027 season on February 11th. That's the earliest start ever, as it adjusts the schedule around the Women's World Cup. The season is going to include a 7-week pause for the tournament, and the league hopes to build momentum by opening just days before the Super Bowl in Los Angeles. So that game is set to take place in Los Angeles as well, open up just before the Super Bowl, hoping to capitalize on some of that momentum in LA. And if we're talking about momentum in LA, well, the Dodgers, they could certainly use some of it. They're on a 5-game skid right now. Not a surprise to think that the hope of the Tarek Skubal debut tonight would maybe make a difference for them. Ultimately, it was the Dodgers' loss to the Cubs, but Skubal made his debut. That's in the books now. Where do things stand as far as what the future, what the next couple of months are looking like for LA when we talk about Shohei Ohtani's return? And how does having Skubal here change that for him? Eduardo Perez, ESPN MLB analyst, weighs in.
4: It doesn't. This is an addition. And this guy now becomes that number two in the rotation behind Yamamoto. As good as Tarek Skubal is and as good as Shohei Ohtani has been all season long, Shohei Ohtani has to take care of that knee. He is just as valuable at the batter's box as he is towing that rubber. And they better get one of the two at least. If they get two, it's great. We've seen what he can do on the mound. But Shohei Ohtani right now, just get healthy. Don't try to rush it. Don't impact it, because one thing that the Dodgers do have is a lot of depth.
1: Well, from wild pitches to walk-off ground rule doubles, plenty of plays to talk about for Tuesday night in Major League Baseball. But here's your top sounds.
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0: Number 5.
1: There's entrances, and then there's grand entrances. Liam Hicks chose the second option on 620 WDAE.
6: Can the Rays take further advantage? A 2-1. Swing and a ball driven deep in the air to right. This has a chance to the wall. Gone! Welcome to the Rays, Liam Hicks. A 2-out grand slam is the first granny for the Rays this year.
0: Number 4.
1: The Astros have surged into first place. Taylor Trammell is one of the reasons why. KBME 790 AM.
7: Pitch on the way. Curveball, and that's whacked deep to right field. Lucas is back, looking up. See you later! Taylor Trammell, a 3-run homer. And the Astros lead it 6-2. Number 6 for Trammell.
0: Number 3.
1: staying in Texas, but heading north, the Giants tied the game in the top of the ninth. Ezekiel Duran didn't want to go to extras. 105.3 The Fan.
8: Here's the pitch. Swung on and a fly ball to deep right field. Lee going back. He's still going back, and he falls down. He can't get it. The game is over. It bounces on the warning track into the crowd. Ezekiel Duran has walked off the Giants with his third hit of the game and his seventh hit of the series. 5-4 Texas, the final. Duran is mobbed at second base.
0: Number two.
1: Boston came into the day with a five-game win streak, and it wasn't long before they knew it'd be six on WEEI 93.7 FM.

0: one thing to make your major league debut, it's another to clock a home run in it. George Lombard Jr. did just that, as heard on Yes Network.
1: The 0-2.
0: Come on, you can't think that there would be many things that would top Tarek Skubal's debut. George Lombard Jr. entered the yard. He left the yard. He said, oh, I'll give you guys something to talk about. Not just because of that home run, but because his brother down in the minors making his pro debut with the Miami Marlins farm system. He had a home run too. Parents had to pick. Do we go to our son's major league debut, pro debut? They went major league, but we've got a feeling that they'll have plenty more games to watch. More SportsCenter All Night is coming up in just a minute.
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18: Pitch swung on, line to left center field. It's down for a base hit. Turner's around third. He's going to score, and Luis Arraez with a big fist pump. His chest.
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0: Major League Baseball trade deadline dust is settled, and there is a new star in Hollywood. But how do you fare in the Windy City? Plus the playoff and the payoff for bullish trade deadline moves around the league, and a payday for one of the NFL's brightest young stars. But listen, we start with a whole lot of familiar faces and a bunch of new places tonight around Major League Baseball. And most of all, Tarek Skubal on the mound in a Dodgers uniform, L.A. visiting Chicago.
16: Skubal looking over the webbing of his glove. He is angled off toward the first base side. Now he steps back, kicks and fires, and strikes him out looking. Two-seamer, caught plenty of plate, and he starts his Dodger tenure with a strikeout.
20: At 99 miles an hour.
0: That's the call on 570 L.A. Sports. Skubal made his debut for the Dodgers, the Cy Young Award winner, immediately got some run support, too.
16: 2-1 pitch. Tucker swings. It's a high drive to left center field, carrying. This ball headed back. It is gone. An opposite field home run, Kyle Tucker. He comes back to Wrigley Field and picks up his 10th home run of the season, getting the Dodgers on the board. It is 1-0.
0: That 1-0 lead only lasted so long. Who else but Dansby Swanson in to ruin the Skubal party?
21: Let's see if he can start a Cubs rally right now. 1-0 Dodgers. Dansby drives one in the air. Deep left center. Get out the tape measure. Long gone. Ball game tied 1-1. Dansby Swanson with a long home run to left center.
0: Swanson's 17th of the season. He was 3-for-4 with an RBI. Fifth game this season with 3 hits. Cubs are 5-0 in those games. So stayed tied into the bottom of the 6th.
21: Tie game, 6th inning. Runners at first and third, 2 down. Nico hits a big chopper towards second base. That's going to be a base hit. Cubs take the lead. A kangaroo bounce. It must have hit right down on home plate. It jumped 90 feet up in the air, landed between the mound and second base.
0: Skubal threw 85 pitches. 51 of those were strikes tonight. 60% strike rate, lowest in any start over the last 3 seasons. He went 6 innings, allowed 4 hits, 2 earned runs, 6 strikeouts. It's his 6th straight road start with 2 or fewer earned runs that extends the longest streak in a season in his career. Still, all those numbers, ultimately, it's a loss for the Dodgers. Their 5th straight Cubs win 5-1. How did Skubal feel taking the mound in a different uniform?
22: Yeah, I mean, baseball is baseball. The game's the game. You know, it's my job to just go out there and compete and do what I can and try to put our team in a position to win a ball game. And that's all I can ask myself to do. But the game's always just the game.
0: The game's the game. But how did he feel his game was this evening?
22: I think my stuff was plenty good. You know, I felt like I commanded everything really well. I think, you know, maybe the low strike rate, I don't even know what it is. But, you know, when I was missing in the areas that I was trying to go, there's just, a few sinkers and a few sliders that can kind of flip at bats. You know, I probably should be a little better at first pitch strikes. You know, I think especially second or third time through, you know, I need to be better there. But, you know, the stuff coming out of my hand is what I expect out of myself.
0: Scooble's so-so on his own performance as far as his new manager, Dave Roberts. Here's his take.
2: Derek's stuff was good. It was good. I think that, you know, this is the first time I saw him, you know, live. But, you know, even when it's not perfect, it's still pretty dang good. So, like I said, he could have probably went out there for the seventh, but I didn't feel good about him finishing it if there was, you know, three or four hitters. So I felt, you know, give that next reliever a clean inning. But as far as the stuff is good.
0: And how about the team responsible for three of those losses in the Dodgers' five-game skid? Yes, the Boston Red Sox hosting the White Sox. They made a big trade deadline acquisition in Adley Rutschman, but he joined his new club on the IL. He's still got wrist inflammation. Sox proved they would be all right without him for now.
3: 1-0 pitch is swung on and driven high into left field.
0: The only thing that might come close to that grand slam is the call on WEEI 93.7 FM. What a call. What a home run. That one onto the Mass Pike. And it's a Red Sox win 14-2. When it comes to the New York Yankees, another debut this evening, not by way of the trade deadline, but instead George Lombard Jr. making his debut in pinstripes. Yankees needing to rebound after a 13-7 loss to open their series against the Cardinals. They're still missing their big bats, but when it comes to hot bats, we know Jazz Chisholm, he's got it.
6: We were impressed by all three of them.
23: High drive, deep right field, that ball is gone. Jazz Chisholm Jr. gives the Yankees an early 1-0 lead.
0: So Chisholm went 1-for-3, had a home run, leads the team with 4 home runs since the All-Star break. But that's not the best home run that we got tonight.
23: The 0-2. Hit in the air, deep left field, Torres back, George Lombard Jr. has entered the yard and left it. His first big league homer.
0: You heard it right there on Yes Network. First big league hit, first big league home run for George Lombard Jr. Manager Aaron Boone, plenty happy with that.
24: Obviously a great, great first night for him. The home run was great. The defense was tremendous. That play in the hole that he and Jazz turned, it's a pretty special turn. But you just see how fluid he is out there, how physical he is, and certainly a night to remember for him and for him and his family, too.
0: That last part, for him and his family, here's the deal. He was not the only Lombard to leave the yard in their pro baseball debut tonight. His younger brother, Jacob, made his pro debut in the Miami Marlins organization, and he had a home run as well. I've got much more from the brothers in this hour. But when it comes to debuts, that's the theme of the evening. Rays at Rockies, and Liam Hicks knows how to make an entrance.
25: Can the Rays take further advantage? A 2-1. Swing and a ball driven deep in the air to right. This has a chance to the wall. Gone! Welcome to the Rays, Liam Hicks. A 2-out grand slam is the first granny for the Rays this year, and they lead 5-1 in the third.
0: First for the Rays this year, first player in Rays history with a grand slam in their team debut. Listen, a whole lot of game left to play after that, though. Rays go on to win it in extras 9-7. Hey, we got another debut, too. The Phillies acquired Luis Arraez from the San Francisco Giants on Monday. Turns out adding a 3-time batting champion and 4-time All-Star would pay off pretty quickly.
26: The pitch swung on, line to left center field. It's down for a base hit.
5: Turner's around third. He's going to score. And Luis Arraez with a big fist pump, pounds his chest, shouting back at the Phillies dugout. He's giving them a 1-0 lead. Welcome to town.
0: Welcome to town. 2-for-4 with a single and a double. 2 RBI. His 42nd multi-hit game this season. Third most in Major League Baseball. Phillies top the Nationals 5-0. It's their 15th shutout of the season. That's good for the league lead. Third in the last 4 games. And the Phillies, they are tied for third most shutout wins in a season over the last 50 years. Now with Arraez at second base, that shifted things around on defense, though, and it put Bryce Harper in right field for the first time in 4 years.
7: Yeah, I feel good. I think part for me is going to be going back on the ball. Anything coming in, I think I'll be okay. But it's kind of relearning going back on the ball a little bit.
0: I think he's going to be okay. Well, you're listening to SportsCenter All Night on ESPN Radio. 30 for 30's new series, The Betrayal of Shohei Ohtani, is available now on all major podcast platforms. The Betrayal of Shohei Ohtani is presented by Gusto.
17: Bijan Robinson getting his deal done certainly sets the stage for Gibbs to do the same. But for this moment, it is Bijan Robinson with the highest contract for a running back in the history of the NFL. He now surpasses Saquon Barkley, who was making $20.6 million a year. Robinson moves to $22.25 million per year. Bijan Robinson was a hold-in, as you mentioned. The Falcons knew that they had to get their best player back on the field, and to do so, they would have to change the landscape of the running back market. So now everything changes across the league for the running backs. We'll see how quickly now Jahmyr Gibbs can get his deal done, because there were whispers across the NFL that these two deals were absolutely connected to one another.
0: Jeff Darlington, ESPN NFL reporter on Get Up, talking about Bijan Robinson, the running back, getting a 3-year contract extension with the Atlanta Falcons, work up to $75 million, $51 million guaranteed. And of note, Falcons have spent about $366 million securing their young core in the last about 2 months. Worth every penny, especially when it comes to Robinson, at least. That says Kevin Stefanski, head coach.
8: You know, I remember my first day here, got off the airplane in the car heading over here, and I was with somebody that was just extolling his Bijan's virtues as a person, and it was one of those, you're not going to believe it when you first meet him type of thing. And I think it's true. You know, he's wired the right way, was raised the right way. He's a team guy all the way. And that could be rare sometimes in this day and age, but it's just who he is. It's certainly authentic. That's been my experience with him from the moment I met him here in the locker room to now. He's all about the team, and I don't see that changing.
0: Inside the Falcons camp, plenty happy. Not everyone, though, outside, happy with how Atlanta is moving. Evan Cohen on Unsportsmanlike this morning.
9: I despise the way the Atlanta Falcons are building their team. Despise it. They are paying everyone else to make up for quarterback play. I hate when teams do that. Let's pay a wide receiver. Let's pay a running back. Let's pay a tight end, who all deserve to get paid, because we really don't have the position that matters the most. And then let's give up future assets to get defenders on our team that, let's say it kindly, may not be the highest of character players, according to reports. I don't appreciate the way in which they're building the team. It wouldn't be the way I would build it.
0: No mincing words there. We've got more from the Falcons camp QB room coming up in the next half hour. Running backs around the league certainly love to see it, but the one who will be happiest to see it, Lions running back Jahmyr Gibbs. He's still a hold-in waiting for a new deal. He's yet to join his team on the field at training camp.
10: Bijan Robinson is their offense. They line him up all over the place, wide receiver, running back. Getting his deal done allows those quarterbacks and Kevin Stefanski, their head coach, to be able to run the offense that he was brought there to run. So having that guy in training camp this early bodes well for his health throughout the course of the season. The longer that holding goes, the more likely that you're going to see some type of injury once he's back on the field. So getting this deal done now makes so much sense. And I think for Jahmyr Gibbs, you're doing a dance right now in the locker room in Detroit, because you know the money is coming for him now that Bijan Robinson is done.
0: That's ESPN NFL analyst Jason McCourty. But as far as things going in the Lions camp, Is Dan Campbell doing a dance too?
1: It's certainly not going to hurt. I mean, it's not going to hurt, but we'll see. You know, we'll see. I'm anxious to get Gibbs back out there. Every day that goes by, you know, that's another day that you feel like you miss with him, and getting him out there with the guys and him being doing his part. So, but there again, man, it'll get done when it gets done.
0: Now, Falcons did take a hit today as well. NFL Network's Ian Rappaport reporting that edge Jalen Walker may have a torn ACL. The second year linebacker was carted off the field on Tuesday. Confirmation of the injury is pending an MRI. Well, Robinson, though, not the only one getting paid, and the big payouts, not just for the skill players. 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

0: why they're paying him. And I'd also say this, in 2026, I know we think of a number one wide receiver as being that big bodied X receiver, but with the way offense has evolved, play callers have gotten so good at finding ways to make guys like Flowers the focal point of the offense, using motion to get him free releases and space to operate in. And he's so shifty, so fast, the yards after the catch are there. So I do think while he is not your stereotypical number one, he is Baltimore's number one, and it makes sense that they paid him as such.
1: And hey, it's not just the skill players getting paid today. Darnell Wright, Chicago Bears right tackle, 4-year contract extensions. Sources told ESPN's Jeremy Fowler that the extension is for $116 million. That includes $93 million guaranteed, making Wright the highest paid right tackle in NFL history. Well, it's summer and we've got camps going on, so let's get some notes around NFL camps. Out at Packers camp, Micah Parsons, he had a message as he works his way back from injury.
2: You know, I think people are worried about, you know, if I come back. You know, I just feel like people should just be worried about, you know, how I'm going to be when I come back. You know, that's kind of like my mentality and how I feel and how I'm going to approach when I'm back is like, people are worried about the knee. They should be worried about how I'm going to play when I get back. The anger, the frustration, the things that I'm going to have to let out because, you know, how long it's been since I played. So I think that's what people should really worry about. Like, how great is Micah going to be when he gets back? Not about when I get back, because that's the short term. It's about how great I'm going to be, how I can help my teammates, and how far we're going to go into a playoff run.
1: In Rochester, New York, at the Bills camp, quarterback Josh Allen, he's with you all, Bills fans. It's about time.
3: Definitely, we've watched it. We've put it in the past. We've learned from it. And we've been in the playoffs a lot of times in the last, you know, however many years I've been here now. And, you know, just continuing to find ways to learn from it. And I think that's it's a hard pill to swallow sometimes because we haven't gotten it done. But you knock enough at the door, it's going to open at some point. And that's just what we have to keep doing is keep knocking on that door and giving ourselves chances to be in that situation again.
1: Being too polite there, knocking isn't going to cut it. Might be time to break it down. Now, one of the biggest moves of the offseason is taking shape at the Bengals camp. DT Dexter Lawrence already shifting the mentality. Here's Marcus Spears, ESPN NFL analyst on NFL Live.
4: To add what they've added and focus, the focal point, obviously being Dexter Lawrence, I thought they did a phenomenal job of impacting this side of this football team. He's going to be a stalwart. We know how good he was from his days in the New York Giants. But like my man Mike Tannenbaum likes to say, he's a force multiplier. He's going to allow other guys to get those one-on-ones. If you don't double team Dexter Lawrence, a large majority of the time when you're in passing situations, he's going to impact the pocket and put your quarterback under duress. And that's what Cincinnati wants to do. And this team had a huge issue with stopping the run last year. And they decided we're going to go get a big dog that could impact the backfield when teams are trying to hand the football off too. So he's more of a guy that's just going to press the pocket. He's going to make everyone else around him better. And this team just has to be middle of the pack on defense. Not to mention they could be very good in order to have a chance to play for a Super Bowl with what that offense has shown us year in and year out. It all hinges on Joe Burrow's health. But they fixed a lot of what was wrong defensively.
1: All right, and in college football, the preseason coaches poll is out, and Ohio State starts on top. The Buckeyes lead a loaded field that includes Oregon, Georgia, Texas, and Notre Dame in the top five, while defending champion Indiana enters at number six after losing Heisman winner Fernando Mendoza to the NFL. As far as if there's any hope that the SEC can break a streak of not taking home a national champ, here's Amber Wilson.
5: I think that Georgia is going to end up being very, very good once again. They're sitting here at number three on the list. I might even go as far as putting them number one in the country. They are loaded with talent. Gunnar Stockton, he ended up when the lights were the brightest looking slightly ordinary. He obviously is going to continue to develop and be even better this season. We've seen him improve through his career there. Of course, even coming in relief there when Carson Beck went down with injury the season before, but Gunnar Stockton only threw 5 interceptions last season. He was incredibly accurate. He took care of the ball. He's proved that he can be a dual threat quarterback as well. I think George has a lot more talent than people give it credit for. And the fact that we have this conversation, well, the SEC hasn't won a national championship in 3 years. I think it's also why people end up sort of dismissing

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1: It's payday in the NFL, record-setting deals for the Atlanta Falcons and their running back, Bijan Robinson, and Chicago Bears right tackle, Darnell Wright. Robinson becomes the highest-paid running back in NFL history with a three-year extension worth up to $75 million. And Wright, according to sources, is now the highest-paid right tackle in NFL history with a four-year contract extension worth $116 million, $93 million guaranteed. Well, tonight for post-trade deadline debuts, it was George Lombard Jr. with the Yankees making a big league debut to remember. And speaking of debuts, the Dodgers, Tarek Skubal making his debut on the mound for L.A.
2: Skubal steps back, high leg kick in the pitch, swung on and missed, strike three. Strikeout number six, and he gets Skubal with a fastball at 99.
1: But even with their new ace, the Dodgers still couldn't snap their losing streak. Five straight losses now. Manager Dave Roberts.
3: I don't know the answer of what's got to give, but we got to find a way to win a ball game. I thought tonight Tarek was fine. A lot of emotion, adrenaline, and it was, he limited the damage. I scored that extra run on the infield hit by Horner and, put us in a position to win the game. And, there's probably a little bit more in there for sure, but I'm not going to push him every time out. We have a lot of baseball left to play. He's a guy that we're all counting on. So I think that I'm going to manage, pick my spots with him. And, you still got to score. The bullpen just wasn't sharp today, and there was a lot of misexecution and not taking advantage of counts, and they got some two out hits, and won a ball game.
1: So is this the window? Is this where other teams can start to close in on the Dodgers? They looked like they were unbreakable. But as far as who the biggest threat is to the Dodgers now, Tony Kornheiser and Michael Wilbon on PTI, weigh in.
4: All right, Wilbon, who is now the biggest threat to a Dodgers three-peat?
5: Ooh, there are lots of who's. I got like four off the top of my head in no particular order. Arizona Diamondbacks, who are climbing in the wild card race, okay? I'm worried about them chasing my Cubs. They eliminated the Dodgers in 2023, so just 3 years ago, okay? The Padres, who certainly aren't afraid of them. These are blood rivals.
4: And they hate them.
5: And they eliminated the Dodgers in 22. Mm-hmm. Milwaukee, which people say, oh, they didn't do enough at trade deadline. They got an ace in the Miz who can go out there in game one and put you down in a series. And they can follow that up with Dustin May, who I know is up and down. Cal Harrison may be a rookie, but essentially. But still, they got pitching, all right? And the Cubs, who fortified their pitching, the team with the best defense in Major League Baseball, and the team with the third most runs scored in Major League Baseball. I just named four, and I didn't even get to Yankees, Tampa, the other league.
4: Well, you didn't mention the Braves.
5: And I didn't mention the Braves.
4: Did you mention the Phillies?
5: No.
4: Because you got to mention the Phillies. And the reason you have to mention the Phillies is because of their 1-2. They have Zach Wheeler, and they have Sanchez. And you have to mention the Phillies. Look, I would not say who is the biggest threat to the Dodgers as much as I would say what is the biggest threat. And what is the biggest threat is the playoff structure. 2 out of 3, 3 out of 5, 4 out of 7, 4 out of 7. This is not the NBA, where it's mostly 4 out of 7, if not all 4 out of 7.
5: All four out of seven.
4: Best team wins. At the end of the year in the NBA, you would say they were the best team.
5: Yep.
4: That's not necessarily the case in baseball. You can lose a 2 out of 3. If, for example, the Brewers had gotten Skubal and could throw Skubal and Mizorowski against, say, the Dodgers in a 2 out of 3, it would be tough to beat them. So I think the actual playoff structure is a part of it. I agree with you on all the teams.
5: Right,
4: I think the Dodgers are the best team, but in baseball, the best team doesn't win as often as it does in other sports.
5: Tony, slumps come at all times of the year, and underperformance can hit a team, almost infect a team like a virus. We see it if not every single October, most of them.
4: I agree.
5: So don't go handing stuff to the Dodgers just yet. We're done. Back to you.
1: Well, the night was certainly all about those post-trade deadline debuts. There was another debut at the stadium that really topped them all. George Lombard Jr., he had a home run in his first major league hit, his second plate appearance of the night. But that's not even the craziest part. His brother Jacob was making his pro debut in the Miami Marlins organization, and he had a home run in his debut as well. We heard the story. His parents had to choose. They were on their way to watch the pro debut for brother Jacob. Ultimately, it was Jacob saying, "Hey, you got to go watch my brother George make his major league debut." All of this unfolded. Here's what George Lombard Jr. had to say after the game.
6: George, what are you thinking to yourself as you're rounding the bases following your first hit going out for a home run?
7: I don't know, to be honest. I don't know if I can really explain it. I don't know if I can put it into words yet. It's still kind of all processing. I'm just glad I can help the guys out. It was a tight ball game, so just getting an extra run there was big. Oh, yeah, I'm just glad we came out the win.
6: So Hunter Dobbins throws you back-to-back sweepers in that at-bat. Did seeing the prior sweeper help you stay back on the one that you hit out?
7: Yeah, I thought I saw the last one well. And then, yeah, with two strikes, just wasn't trying to do too much. I saw it up a little bit and just, yeah, I could play a good swing on it.
6: How did the reality tonight match up with how you dreamt this moment, this day?
7: I mean, it was pretty spot on. It was awesome. It was a great experience. And like I said, getting the win in a tight ball game like that, it was really cool.
6: Arguably, the most important question I'm about to ask you here, are you aware of what your brother Jacob did in his first pro baseball game tonight?
7: I don't know all of it. I heard he hit a homer. So just with that, that's pretty awesome.
6: Yes, he hit a homer. Your parents were in the stands watching your big league debut. They watched Jacob's homer on the phone. What about today do you want to remember forever?
7: I mean, all of it. Just getting all of my family, being here, being able to watch. Hopefully going to talk to my brother now and see how his day went. But, winning a ball game, first day here is awesome.
6: George, congratulations. Thanks for the time.
7: Thank you.
1: What do you remember? All of it, hopefully. And his brother Jacob is going to have a lot to remember from this evening as well. Playing for the Jupiter Hammerheads, he was able to kind of take in his brother's home run in real time. He said there was a screen in the dugout, and ultimately when he saw his parents hugging, he realized my brother must have done it too. We get a chance to hear from Jacob as well.
8: It was unbelievable, and crazy enough, we called a pitcher's meeting or a mound visit right as my brother was coming up to the plate. So there's a TV in the bar, like the last TV right on the third base line. So I got to watch his AB and his home run. I'm screening at a third baseman like, "Oh, I think they just hit a home run. I think he just hit a home run." And then the TV shows my parents hugging, and I was like, "Oh my, you just did that." So it was pretty unbelievable.
1: So there's a wild story like this that you just can't top. And then things were just kind of wild athletics at Reds this evening. And Ellie De La Cruz, Sal Stewart, they both drew walks leading off in the eighth inning against Hogan Harris. And then this happened.
9: Harris throws way high all the way to the backstop. Here comes Ellie, and the game is tied. Stewart up to third and a wild pitch ties the game at four.
1: So there's Stewart on third, already a wild pitch to tie the game. What happens next?
9: Here's the 3-2 pitch to Suarez. Way inside, that kicks away. Here comes Sal to the plate. He will score, and the Reds have the lead. Two wild pitches in the at-bat of Eugenio Suarez. The first tied it. The second one gives the Reds the lead.
1: So wild night there. Giants at Rangers look to be heading to extras, but Ezekiel Duran had something else to say about that.
10: Here's the pitch. Swung on and a fly ball to deep right field. Lee going back. He's still going back, and he falls down. He can't get it. The game is over. It bounces on the warning track into the crowd. Ezekiel Duran has walked off the Giants with his third hit of the game and his seventh hit of the series. 5-4 Texas, the final. Duran is mobbed at second base.
1: If you're glass half full, there's a million ways to win a baseball game. If you're glass half empty, there's a million ways to lose it. And there we showed you, well, a couple of wild pitches or walk-off ground rule double. Brewers had lost six of their last seven against the Pirates this season. Tonight, they had win number 70 on the line.
9: Into the windup, the 1-0. Fly to deep center field. Jake Mangum's turning and running and watching it at the wall. Goodbye! Off the batter's eye. Andrew Vaughn has gone deep, very deep. And the Brewers have grabbed a 2-1 lead in the fourth.
1: All right, behind that home run from Andrew Vaughn, it's a 4-2 win. Brewers over the Pirates, fastest to 70 wins in franchise history. 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You're listening to SportsCenter All Night. I'm your host, Gabrielle Lucevero. Now, Bijan Robinson may have gotten paid, but listen, they need a solution at QB as well in the Atlanta Falcons organization. Freddie Coleman, host of Freddie and Harry, weighs in.
11: There's no such thing as waiting anymore in the National Football League past your rookie year at the quarterback position. That's why Tua Tagovailoa is a part of the Atlanta Falcons. If Michael Penix Jr. can't beat him out, then you know exactly that's not your guy. Either way, having all this happening so far in training camp, the good of it when it comes to Bijan Robinson getting his money, and the bad of it, Jaylen Walker fearing that he has torn his ACL, if anything, it puts even more on Michael Penix Jr. to really get his acting gear from day one, because the Falcons are going to need that for your high-priced running back, your high-priced wide receiver, but more importantly, for the psyche of your football team.
1: Now, Penix entered camp as the quarterback the Falcons drafted to be their long-term answer, picking him number 8 overall in 2024, right? He showed those flashes of getting that starting job in 2025, but ultimately, this has to do with a health issue. Is he healthy enough, fast enough to show Atlanta that he's still the future, right? And in comes Tua Tagovailoa. He's trying to give his career a second light. They signed him after his Miami tenure ended. The Falcons, they're looking to get that version of Tua who led the NFL in passer rating, yards per completion, and the touchdown rate back in 2022. He threw for over 4,000 yards in 2023, but injuries, inconsistency, they've impacted things as well. Tua spoke today about that competition.
12: I view it as a competition. I understand he can't take some team reps right now, you know, because of what he's going through. But outside of that, he's still being able to compete in 7-on-7. He's still able to go through some plays and whatnot in that sense. So competition is competition, regardless of where you go around this league. Everyone's good. Everyone's getting paid, regardless of what side of the ball you're on. And that's what it is.
1: All right, well, NFL competition continues at camp across the country. We're still talking lots of baseball. It's the most exciting day we've had in Major League Baseball in those dog days of summer, with the fact that we've got lots of folks making their debuts with their new teams. But of course, we've still got plenty of folks just here doing their best to continue the run. And that goes for the Houston Astros taking on the Blue Jays this evening.
9: Pitch on the way. Curveball, and that's whack deep to right field. Lucas is back, looking up. See you later! Taylor Trammell, a three-run homer, and the Astros lead it 6-2. Number 6 for Trammell.
1: 7-2 is your final there, Astros, Blue Jays. Meanwhile, the New York Mets, they're just limping along. They were definitely sellers, figuring out what things will look like for this back half of the season. Luis Torrens has some words about that.
9: 3-1. Swing a high fly ball to right. Adell going back onto the track near the wall. He jumps and is gone. Opposite field, three-run home run, Luis Torrens. And the Mets in the second inning take a 3-0 lead.
1: Other scores around the league: Padres top the Diamondbacks 9-4. Tigers shut out the Mariners 8-0. Angels lost to the Orioles 3-1. And the Royals beat the Twins 8-2. Coming up next on SportsCenter All Night, we'll take you to the WNBA plus the scheduling change in the NWSL. That's when we come back.
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1: Only one game tonight on the slate for the WNBA. That is, of course, the Toronto Tempo taking on the Golden State Valkyries. The Valkyries, who have certainly established themselves as a playoff, if not a championship contender. We also have been talking a ton about the Major League Baseball trade deadline. But listen, on Sunday, it was the WNBA trade deadline. And in the mix, Anissa Morrow, she made her debut with Toronto after she was acquired in a trade with Connecticut Sun. That was on Friday. She entered the game with 4:57 left in the first quarter, hit a three about a minute later for the first of her 8 points to go with five rebounds. But it was Kayla Thornton who had a couple quick threes to make an impact.
2: Four players with 6 points for the Valkyries, but it's Salon with AKT. Oh, pipe in another three. The Valkyries take back the lead.
3: It's good to see those threes fall once again for KT in this second half.
1: Kayla Thornton had 20 points, and Golden State held off the Toronto Tempo for a second straight game, 92-82 on Tuesday night. Veronica Burton, she contributed 12 points, 8 rebounds, 7 assists for the Valkyries. This is the second straight matchup of the teams. By the way, sold out the Chase Center after the Valkyries beat the Tempo 96-79 on Sunday night. In the NWSL, they're going to have a really early start next year. The league plans to kick off its 2027 season on February 11th. That's the earliest start ever as it adjusts the schedule around the Women's World Cup. The season is going to include a 7-week pause for the tournament. And the league hopes to build momentum by opening just days before the Super Bowl in Los Angeles. So that game is set to take place in Los Angeles as well. Open up just before the Super Bowl, hoping to capitalize on some of that momentum in LA. And if we're talking about momentum in LA, well, the Dodgers, they could certainly use some of it. They're on a 5-game skid right now. Not a surprise to think that the hope of the Tarek Skubal debut tonight would maybe make a difference for them. Ultimately, it was the Dodgers' loss to the Cubs, but Skubal made his debut. That's in the books now. Where do things stand as far as what the future, what the next couple of months are looking like for LA when we talk about Shohei Ohtani's return? And how does having Skubal here changed that for him? Eduardo Perez, ESPN MLB analyst, weighs in.
4: It doesn't. This is an addition, and this guy now becomes that number two in the rotation behind Yamamoto. Mm-hmm. As good as Tarek Skubal is and as good as Shohei Ohtani has been all season long, Shohei Ohtani has to take care of that knee. He is just as valuable at the batter's box as he is towing that rubber, and they better get one of the two at least. If they get two, it's great. We've seen what he can do on the mound. But Shohei Ohtani right now, just get healthy. Don't try to rush it. Don't impact it, because one thing that the Dodgers do have is a lot of depth.
1: Well, from wild pitches to walk-off ground rule doubles, plenty of plays to talk about for Tuesday night in Major League Baseball. But here's your top sounds.
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5: How good is that? Are you ready to take?
0: Number five.
1: There's entrances, and then there's grand entrances. Liam Hicks chose the second option on 620 WDAE.
6: Can the Rays take further advantage? A 2-1. Swing and a ball driven deep in the air to right. This has a chance to the wall. Gone! Welcome to the Rays, Liam Hicks. A two-out grand slam is the first granny for the Rays this year.
0: Number four.
1: The Astros have surged into first place. Taylor Trammell is one of the reasons why. KBME 790 AM.
7: Pitch on the way. Curveball, and that's whack. Deep to right field. Lucas is back, looking up. See you later! Taylor Trammell, a three-run homer. And the Astros lead it 6-2. Number six for Trammell.
0: Number three.
1: staying in Texas, but heading north. The Giants tied the game in the top of the ninth. Ezekiel Duran didn't want to go to extras. 105.3 The Fan.
8: Here's the pitch. Swung on and a fly ball to deep right field. Lee going back. He's still going back, and he falls down. He can't get it. The game is over. It bounces on the warning track into the crowd. Ezekiel Duran has walked off the Giants with his third hit of the game and his seventh hit of the series. 5-4 Texas, the final. Duran is mobbed at second base.
0: Number two.
1: Boston came into the day with a five-game win streak, and it wasn't long before they knew it'd be six on WEEI 93.7 FM.

0: It's one thing to make your major league debut. It's another to clock a home run in it. George Lombard Jr. did just that, as heard on Yes Network.
1: The 0-2.
0: Come on, you can't think that there would be many things that would top Tarek Skubal's debut. George Lombard Jr. entered the yard. He left the yard. He said, oh, I'll give you guys something to talk about. Not just because of that home run, but because his brother down in the minors making his pro debut with the Miami Marlins farm system. He had a home run too. Parents had to pick. Do we go to our son's major league debut, pro debut? They went major league, but we've got a feeling that they'll have plenty more games to watch. More SportsCenter All Night is coming up in just a minute.
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1: Now he steps back, kicks and fires, and strikes him out looking. 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
15: They had to get their best player back on the field, and to do so, they would have to change the landscape of the running back market. 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
18: Pitch swung on, line to left center field. It's down for a base hit. Turner's around third. He's going to score, and Luis Arraez with a big fist pump. His chest.
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0: The Major League Baseball trade deadline dust is settled, and there is a new star in Hollywood. But how do you fare in the Windy City? Plus, the playoff and the payoff for bullish trade deadline moves around the league, and a payday for one of the NFL's brightest young stars. But listen, we start with a whole lot of familiar faces and a bunch of new places tonight around Major League Baseball. And most of all, Tarek Skubal on the mound in a Dodgers uniform, LA visiting Chicago.
1: Skubal looking over the webbing of his glove. He is angled off toward the first base side. Now he steps back, kicks and fires and strikes him out looking. Two-seamer. Caught plenty of plate, and he starts his Dodger tenure with a strikeout.
20: At 99 miles an hour.
0: That's the call on 570 LA Sports. Skubal made his debut for the Dodgers, the Cy Young Award winner, immediately got some run support, too.
1: 2-1 pitch. Tucker swings. It's a high drive to left center field. Carrying. This ball headed back. It is gone. An opposite field home run. Kyle Tucker. He comes back to Wrigley Field and picks up his 10th home run of the season, getting the Dodgers on the board. It is 1-0.
0: That 1-0 lead only lasted so long. Who else but Dansby Swanson in to ruin the Skubal party?
21: Let's see if he can start a Cubs rally right now. 1-0 Dodgers. Dansby drives one in the air. Deep left center. Get out the tape measure. Long gone. Four game tied 1-1. Dansby Swanson with a long home run to left center.
0: Swanson's 17th of the season. He was 3-for-4 with an RBI. Fifth game this season with 3 hits. Cubs are 5-0 in those games. So stayed tied into the bottom of the 6th.
21: Tie game, 6th inning. Runners at first and third, 2 down. Nico hits a big chopper towards second base. That's going to be a base hit. Cubs take the lead. A kangaroo bounce. It must have hit right down on home plate. It jumped 90 feet up in the air, landed between the mound and second base.
0: Skubal threw 85 pitches. 51 of those were strikes tonight. 60% strike rate. Lowest in any start over the last 3 seasons. He went 6 innings, allowed 4 hits, 2 earned runs, 6 strikeouts. It's his 6th straight road start with 2 or fewer earned runs that extends the longest streak in a season in his career. Still, all those numbers, ultimately, it's a loss for the Dodgers. Their 5th straight Cubs win 5-1. How did Skubal feel taking the mound in a different uniform?
22: Yeah, I mean, baseball is baseball. The game's the game. You know, it's my job to just go out there and compete and do what I can and try to put our team in a position to win a ball game. And that's all I can ask myself to do. But the game's always just the game.
0: The game's the game. But how did he feel his game was this evening?
22: I think my stuff was plenty good. You know, I felt like I commanded everything really well. I think, you know, maybe the low strike rate, I don't even know what it is. But, you know, when I was missing in the areas that I was trying to go. There's just a few sinkers and a few sliders that can kind of flip at bats. You know, I probably should be a little better at first pitch strikes. You know, I think especially second or third time through, you know, I need to be better there. But, you know, the stuff coming out of my hand was is what I expect out of myself.
0: Scooble's so-so on his own performance as far as his new manager, Dave Roberts. Here's his take.
2: Tarik's stuff was good. It was good. I think that, you know, and this is the first time I saw him, you know, live. But, you know, even when it's not perfect, it's still pretty dang good. So, like I said, he could have probably went out there for the seventh, but I didn't feel good about him finishing it if there was, you know, three or four hitters. So I felt, you know, give that next reliever a clean inning. But as far as the stuff was good.
0: And how about the team responsible for three of those losses in the Dodgers' five-game skid? Yes, the Boston Red Sox hosting the White Sox. They made a big trade deadline acquisition in Adley Rutschman, but he joined his new club on the IL. He's still got wrist inflammation. Sox proved they would be all right without him for now.
3: 1-0 pitch is swung on and driven high into left field.
0: The only thing that might come close to that grand slam is the call on WEEI 93.7 FM. What a call. What a home run. That one onto the Mass Pike. And it's a Red Sox win 14-2. When it comes to the New York Yankees, another debut this evening, not by way of the trade deadline, but instead George Lombard Jr. making his debut in pinstripes. Yankees needing to rebound after a 13-7 loss to open their series against the Cardinals. They're still missing their big bats, but when it comes to hot bats, we know Jazz Chisholm, he's got it.
4: We were impressed by all three of them.
23: High drive, deep right field, that ball is gone. Jazz Chisholm Jr. gives the Yankees an early 1-0 lead.
0: So Chisholm went 1-for-3, had a home run, leads the team with 4 home runs since the All-Star break. But that's not the best home run that we got tonight.
23: The 0-2. Hit in the air, deep left field, Torres back, George Lombard Jr. has entered the yard and left it. His first big league hit, his first big league homer.
0: You heard it right there on Yes Network. First big league hit, first big league home run for George Lombard Jr. Manager Aaron Boone, plenty happy with that.
24: Obviously a great, great first night for him. The home run was great. The defense was tremendous. That play in the hole that he and Jazz turned, it's a pretty special turn, but you just see how fluid he is out there, how physical he is, and certainly a night to remember for him and for him and his family, too.
0: That last part, for him and his family, here's the deal. He was not the only Lombard to leave the yard in their pro baseball debut tonight. His younger brother, Jacob, made his pro debut in the Miami Marlins organization, and he had a home run as well. I've got much more from the brothers in this hour. But when it comes to debuts, that's the theme of the evening. Rays at Rockies, and Liam Hicks knows how to make an entrance.
25: Can the Rays take further advantage? A 2-1. Swing and a ball driven deep in the air to right. This has a chance to the wall. Gone! Welcome to the Rays, Liam Hicks. A 2-out grand slam is the first granny for the Rays this year, and they lead 5-1 in the third.
0: First for the Rays this year, first player in Rays history with a grand slam in their team debut. Listen, a whole lot of game left to play after that, though. Rays go on to win it in extras 9-7. Hey, we got another debut, too. The Phillies acquired Luis Arraez from the San Francisco Giants on Monday. Turns out adding a 3-time batting champion and 4-time All-Star would pay off pretty quickly.
3: The pitch swung on, line to left center field. It's down for a base hit. Turner's around third. He's going to score. And Luis Arraez, with a big fist pump, pounds his chest, shouting back at the Phillies dugout. He's giving them a 1-0 lead. Welcome to town.
0: Welcome to town. 2-for-4 with a single and a double. 2 RBI. His 42nd multi-hit game this season. Third most in Major League Baseball. Phillies top the Nationals 5-0. It's their 15th shutout of the season. That's good for the league lead. Third in the last 4 games. And the Phillies, they are tied for third most shutout wins in a season over the last 50 years. Now with Arraez at second base, that shifted things around on defense, though. And it put Bryce Harper in right field for the first time in 4 years.
6: Yeah, I feel good. I think large, part for me is going to be going back on the ball. Anything coming in, I think I'll be okay. But it's kind of relearning going back on the ball a little bit.
0: I think he's going to be okay. Well, you're listening to SportsCenter All Night on ESPN Radio. 30 for 30's new series, The Betrayal of Shohei Ohtani, is available now on all major podcast platforms. The Betrayal of Shohei Ohtani is presented by Gusto.
15: Bijan Robinson getting his deal done certainly sets the stage for Gibbs to do the same. But for this moment, it is Bijan Robinson with the highest contract for a running back in the history of the NFL. He now surpasses Saquon Barkley, who was making $20.6 million a year. Robinson moves to $22.25 million per year. Bijan Robinson was a hold-in, as you mentioned. The Falcons knew that they had to get their best player back on the field, and to do so, they would have to change the landscape of the running back market. So now everything changes across the league for the running backs. We'll see how quickly now Jahmyr Gibbs can get his deal done, because there were whispers across the NFL that these two deals were absolutely connected to one another.
0: Jeff Darlington, ESPN NFL reporter on Get Up, talking about Bijan Robinson, the running back, getting a 3-year contract extension with the Atlanta Falcons, worth up to $75 million, $51 million guaranteed. And of note, Falcons have spent about $366 million securing their young core in the last about 2 months. Worth every penny, especially when it comes to Robinson, at least. That says Kevin Stefanski, head coach.
7: You know, I remember my first day here, got off the airplane in the car heading over here, and I was with somebody that was just extolling his Bijan's virtues as a person, and it was one of those, you're not going to believe it when you first meet him type of thing. And I think it's true. You know, he's wired the right way, was raised the right way. He's a team guy all the way. And that could be rare sometimes in this day and age, but it's just who he is. It's certainly authentic. That's just, and that's been my experience with him from the moment I met him here in the locker room to now. He's all about the team, and I don't see that changing.
0: Inside the Falcons camp, plenty happy. Not everyone, though, outside, happy with how Atlanta is moving. Evan Cohen on Unsportsmanlike this morning.
8: I despise the way the Atlanta Falcons are building their team. Despise it. They are paying everyone else to make up for quarterback play. I hate when teams do that. Let's pay a wide receiver, let's pay a running back, let's pay a tight end, who all deserve to get paid, because we really don't have the position that matters the most. And then let's give up future assets to get defenders on our team that, let's say it kindly, may not be the highest of character players, according to reports. I don't appreciate the way in which they're building the team. It wouldn't be the way I would build it.
0: No mincing words there. We've got more from the Falcons camp QB room coming up in the next half hour. Running backs around the league certainly love to see it, but the one who will be happiest to see it, Lions running back Jahmyr Gibbs. He's still a hold-in waiting for a new deal. He's yet to join his team on the field at training camp.
10: Bijan Robinson is their offense. They line him up all over the place, wide receiver, running back. Getting his deal done allows those quarterbacks and Kevin Stefanski, their head coach, to be able to run the offense that he was brought there to run. So having that guy in training camp this early bodes well for his health throughout the course of the season. The longer that holding goes, the more likely that you're going to see some type of injury once he's back on the field. So getting this deal done now makes so much sense. And I think for Jahmyr Gibbs, you're doing a dance right now in the locker room in Detroit, because you know the money is coming for him now that Bijan Robinson is done.
0: That's ESPN NFL analyst Jason McCourty. But as far as things going in the Lions camp, is Dan Campbell doing a dance too?
11: It's certainly not going to hurt. I mean, it's not going to hurt. But we'll see. You know, we'll see. I'm anxious to get Gibbs back out there. Every day that goes by, you know, that's another day that you feel like you miss with him and getting him out there with the guys and him being doing his part. So, but there again, man, it'll get done when it gets done.
0: Now, Falcons did take a hit today as well. NFL Network's Ian Rappaport reporting that edge Jalen Walker may have a torn ACL. The second year linebacker was carted off the field on Tuesday. Confirmation of the injury is pending an MRI. Well, Robinson, though, not the only one getting paid, and the big payouts, not just for the skill players. 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
1: It's a huge deal for Bijan and the Falcons, but it's also a big deal for Jahmyr Gibbs and maybe even Jonathan Taylor. It's a case where you have a breakthrough on the running back front. And because of that, that now, I think, will provide the framework for a Jahmyr Gibbs deal. And with Bijan getting done, I would expect that Jahmyr Gibbs now also would get done. We always thought that he would come first and pave the way for the other backs, and that's exactly what's happened here.
2: All right, Jahmyr Gibbs is still waiting on a deal in Detroit, but a few others managing to put pen to paper on Tuesday. Zay Flowers, 4-year extension with the Ravens, the wide receiver, set to make $140 million. That includes $108 million guaranteed, both of which are records for a Ravens wide receiver. Now, the average of $35 million per season ties him with Minnesota's Justin Jefferson as the NFL's fourth highest paid wideout. Flowers becomes the second highest paid player on the Ravens behind quarterback Lamar Jackson.
3: I think that this contract makes sense. I know folks see him next to like Justin Jefferson and there's a reaction. He's not as good as Justin Jefferson. Well, first of all, the wide receiver contract market is going to get reset fast. Puka Nacua is up. He's going to blow this out of the water and this will look reasonable soon. It always happens. But then as far as Marcus, you made a good point about the production. The Ravens, it feels like they've constantly been looking for a boundary receiver to pair with Flowers. But since Flowers has been drafted, so the last 3 years, he ranks fifth league wide amongst all receivers in target share. He is the focal point of this Ravens offense. That's a big part of why they're paying him. And I'd also say this, in 2026, I know we think of a number one wide receiver as being that big bodied X receiver, but with the way offense has evolved, play callers have gotten so good at finding ways to make guys like Flowers the focal point of the offense, using motion to get him free releases and space to operate in. And he's so shifty, so fast, the yards after the catch are there. So I do think while he is not your stereotypical number one,

0: 140 million. That includes 108 million guaranteed, both of which are records for a Ravens wide receiver. Now, the average of 35 million per season ties him with Minnesota's Justin Jefferson as the NFL's fourth highest paid wideout. Flowers becomes the second highest paid player on the Ravens behind quarterback Lamar Jackson.
1: I think that this contract makes sense. I know folks see him next to like Justin Jefferson and there's a reaction. He's not as good as Justin Jefferson. Well, first of all, the wide receiver contract market is going to get reset fast. Puka Nacua is up. He's going to blow this out of the water. And this will look reasonable soon. It always happens. But then as far as Marcus, you made a good point about the production. The Ravens, it feels like they've constantly been looking for a boundary receiver to pair with Flowers. But since Flowers has been drafted, so last 3 years, he ranks fifth league-wide amongst all receivers in target share. He is the focal point of this Ravens offense. That's a big part of why they're paying him. And I'd also say this, in 2026, I know we think of a number one wide receiver as being that big-bodied X receiver, but with the way offense has evolved, play callers have gotten so good at finding ways to make guys like Flowers the focal point of the offense, using motion to get him free releases and space to operate in. And he's so shifty, so fast, the yards after the catch are there. So I do think while he is not your stereotypical number one, he is Baltimore's number one, and it makes sense that they paid him as such.
0: And hey, it's not just the skill players getting paid today. Darnell Wright, Chicago Bears right tackle, 4-year contract extensions. Sources told ESPN's Jeremy Fowler that the extension is for $116 million. That includes $93 million guaranteed, making Wright the highest paid right tackle in NFL history. Well, it's summer and we've got camps going on. So let's get some notes around NFL camps. Out at Packers camp, Micah Parsons, he had a message as he works his way back from injury.
2: You know, I think people are worried about, you know, if I come back, you know, I just feel like people should just be worried about, you know, how I'm going to be when I come back. You know, that's kind of like my mentality and how I feel and how I'm going to approach when I'm back is like, people are worried about the knee. They should be worried about how I'm going to play when I get back. The anger, the frustration, the things that I'm going to have to let out because, you know, how long it's been since I played. So I think that's what people should really worry about. Like, how great is Micah going to be when he gets back? Not about when I get back, because that's the short term. It's about how great I'm going to be, how I can help my teammates, and how far we're going to go into a playoff run.
0: In Rochester, New York, at the Bills camp, quarterback Josh Allen, he's with you all, Bills fans. It's about time.
3: Definitely, we've watched it. We've put it in the past. We've learned from it. And we've been in the playoffs a lot of times in the last, you know, however many years I've been here now. And, you know, just continuing to find ways to learn from it. And I think that's it's a hard pill to swallow sometimes because we haven't gotten it done. But you knock enough at the door, it's going to open at some point. And that's just what we have to keep doing is keep knocking on that door and giving ourselves chances to be in that situation again.
0: Being too polite there, knocking isn't going to cut it. Might be time to break it down. Now, one of the biggest moves of the offseason is taking shape at the Bengals camp. DT Dexter Lawrence already shifting the mentality. Here's Marcus Spears, ESPN NFL analyst on NFL Live.
4: To add what they've added and focus, the focal point, obviously being Dexter Lawrence, I thought they did a phenomenal job of impacting this side of this football team. He's going to be a stalwart. We know how good he was from his days in the New York Giants. But like my man Mike Tannenbaum likes to say, he's a force multiplier. He's going to allow other guys to get those one-on-ones. If you don't double team Dexter Lawrence a large majority of the time when you're in passing situations, he's going to impact the pocket and put your quarterback under duress. And that's what Cincinnati wants to do. And this team had a huge issue with stopping the run last year. And they decided we're going to go get a big dog that can impact the backfield when teams are trying to hand the football off too. So he's more of a guy that's just going to press the pocket. He's going to make everyone else around him better. And this team just has to be middle of the pack on defense. Not to mention they could be very good in order to have a chance to play for a Super Bowl with what that offense has shown us year in and year out. It all hinges on Joe Burrow's health. They fixed a lot of what was wrong defensively.
0: All right, and in college football, the preseason coaches poll is out, and Ohio State starts on top. The Buckeyes lead a loaded field that includes Oregon, Georgia, Texas, and Notre Dame in the top five, while defending champion Indiana enters at number six after losing Heisman winner Fernando Mendoza to

0: the NFL. As far as if there's any hope that the SEC can break a streak of not taking home a national champ, here's Amber Wilson.
1: I think that Georgia is going to end up being very, very good once again. They're sitting here at number three on the list. I might even go as far as putting them number one in the country. They are loaded with talent. Gunnar Stockton, he ended up when the lights were the brightest looking slightly ordinary. He obviously is going to continue to develop and be even better this season. We've seen him improve through his career there. Of course, even coming in relief there when Carson Beck went down with injury the season before. But Gunnar Stockton only threw 5 interceptions last season. He was incredibly accurate. He took care of the ball. He's proved that he can be a dual threat quarterback as well. I think Georgia has a lot more talent than people give it credit for. And the fact that we have this conversation, well, the SEC hasn't won a national championship in 3 years. I think it's also why people end up sort of dismissing the best chance the SEC has this season, which right now on paper is Georgia.
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1: It's payday in the NFL, record-setting deals for the Atlanta Falcons and their running back, Bijan Robinson, and Chicago Bears right tackle, Darnell Wright. Robinson becomes the highest-paid running back in NFL history with a three-year extension worth up to $75 million. And Wright, according to sources, is now the highest-paid right tackle in NFL history with a four-year contract extension worth $116 million, $93 million guaranteed. Well, tonight for post-trade deadline debuts, it was George Lombard Jr. with the Yankees making a big league debut to remember. And speaking of debuts, the Dodgers, Tarek Skubal making his debut on the mound for L.A.
2: Skubal steps back, high leg kick in the pitch, swung on and missed, strike three. Strikeout number six, and he gets Skubal with a fastball at 99.
1: But even with their new ace, the Dodgers still couldn't snap their losing streak. Five straight losses now. Manager Dave Roberts.
3: I don't know the answer of what's got to give, but we got to find a way to win a ball game. I thought tonight Tarek was fine. A lot of emotion, adrenaline, and it was, he limited the damage. They scored that extra run on the infield hit by Horner and, put us in a position to win the game. And, there's probably a little bit more in there for sure, but I'm not going to push him every time out. We have a lot of baseball left to play. He's a guy that we're all counting on. So I think that I'm going to manage, and pick my spots with him. And, you still got to score. The bullpen just wasn't sharp today, and there was a lot of misexecution and not taking advantage of counts, and they got some two out hits, and yeah, won a ball game.
1: So is this the window? Is this where other teams can start to close in on the Dodgers? They looked like they were unbreakable. But as far as who the biggest threat is to the Dodgers now, Tony Kornheiser and Michael Wilbon on PTI weigh in.
4: All right, Wilbon, who is now the biggest threat to a Dodgers three-peat?
5: Ooh, there are lots of who's. I got like four off the top of my head in no particular order. Arizona Diamondbacks, who are climbing in the wild card race, okay? I'm worried about them chasing my Cubs. They eliminated the Dodgers in 2023, so just 3 years ago, okay? The Padres, who certainly aren't afraid of them. These are blood rivals.
4: And they hate them.
5: And they eliminated the Dodgers in 22. Mm-hmm. Milwaukee, which people say, oh, they didn't do enough at trade deadline. They got an ace in the Miz who can go out there in game one and put you down in a series. And they can follow that up with Dustin May, who I know is up and down. Cal Harrison may be a rookie, but essentially. But still, they got pitching. All right. And the Cubs, who fortified their pitching, the team with the best defense in Major League Baseball and the team with the third most runs scored in Major League Baseball. I just named four and I didn't even get to Yankees, Tampa, the other league.
4: Well, you didn't mention the Braves.
5: And I didn't mention the Braves.
4: Did you mention the Phillies?
5: No.
4: Because you got to mention the Phillies. And the reason you have to mention the Phillies is because of their 1-2. They have Zach Wheeler and they have Sanchez. And you have to mention the Phillies. Look, I would not say who is the biggest threat to the Dodgers as much as I would say what is the biggest threat. And what is the biggest threat is the playoff structure. 2 out of 3, 3 out of 5, 4 out of 7, 4 out of 7. This is not the NBA, where it's mostly 4 out of 7, if not all 4 out of 7. Best team wins. At the end of the year in the NBA, you would say they were the best team.
5: Yep.
4: That's not necessarily the case in baseball. You can lose a 2 out of 3. If, for example, the Brewers had gotten Skubal and could throw Skubal and Mizorowski against, say, the Dodgers in a 2 out of 3, it would be tough to beat them. So I think the actual playoff structure is a part of it. I agree with you on all the teams.
5: Right,
4: I think the Dodgers are the best team, but in baseball, the best team doesn't win as often as it does in other sports.
5: Tony, slumps come at all times of the year, and underperformance can hit a team, almost infect a team like a virus. We see it if not every single October, most of them.
4: I agree.
5: So don't go handing stuff to the Dodgers just yet. We're done. Back to you.
1: Well, the night was certainly all about those post-trade deadline debuts. There was another debut at the stadium that really topped them all. George Lombard Jr., he had a home run in his first major league hit, his second plate appearance of the night. But that's not even the craziest part. His brother Jacob was making his pro debut in the Miami Marlins organization, and he had a home run in his debut as well. We heard the story. His parents had to choose. They were on their way to watch the pro debut for brother Jacob. Ultimately, it was Jacob saying, "Hey, you got to go watch my brother George make his major league debut." All of this unfolded. Here's what George Lombard Jr. had to say after the game.
6: George, what are you thinking to yourself as you're rounding the bases following your first hit going out for a home run?
7: I don't know, to be honest. I don't know if I can really explain it. I don't know if I can put it into words yet. Still kind of all processing. I'm just glad I could help the guys out. It was a tight ball game, so just getting an extra run there was big. Yeah, I'm just glad we came out the win.
6: So Hunter Dobbins throws you back-to-back sweepers in that at-bat. Did seeing the prior sweeper help you stay back on the one that you hit out?
7: Yeah, I thought I saw the last one well. With two strikes, just wasn't trying to do too much. I saw it up a little bit and just, I could put a good swing on it.
6: How did the reality tonight match up with how you dreamt this moment, this day?
7: I mean, it was pretty spot
0: on. Sunday Night Baseball on ESPN Radio.
7: I'm getting the win in a tight ball game like that. It was really cool.
6: Arguably, the most important question I'm about to ask you here, are you aware of what your brother Jacob did in his first pro baseball game tonight?
7: I don't know all of it. I heard he hit a homer. So just with that, that's pretty awesome.
6: Yes, he hit a homer. Your parents were in the stands watching your big league debut. They watched Jacob's homer on the phone. What about today do you want to remember forever?
7: I mean, all of it. Just getting all of my family being here, be able to watch. Hopefully going to talk to my brother now and see how his day went. But winning a ball game, first day here is awesome.
6: George, congratulations. Thanks for the time.
7: Thank you.
1: What do you remember? All of it, hopefully. And his brother Jacob is going to have a lot to remember from this evening as well. Playing for the Jupiter Hammerheads, he was able to kind of take in his brother's home run in real time. He said there was a screen in the dugout, and ultimately when he saw his parents hugging, he realized my brother must have done it too. We get a chance to hear from Jacob as well.
8: It was unbelievable, and crazy enough, we called a pitcher's meeting or a mound visit right as my brother was coming up to play. So there's a TV in the bar, like the last TV right on the third base line. So I got to watch his AB and his home run. I'm screening at a third baseman like, I think he just hit a home run. And then the TV shows my parents hugging, and I was like, oh my, you just did that. So it was pretty unbelievable.
1: So there's a wild story like this that you just can't top. And then things were just kind of wild athletics at Reds this evening. And Ellie De La Cruz, Sal Stewart, they both drew walks leading off in the eighth inning against Hogan Harris. And then this happened.
9: Harris throws way high all the way to the backstop. Here comes Ellie, and the game is tied. Stewart up to third, and the wild pitch ties the game at four.
1: So there's Stewart on third, already a wild pitch to tie the game. What happens next?
9: Here's the 3-2 pitch to Suarez. Way inside, that kicks away. Here comes Sal to the plate. He will score, and the Reds have the lead. Two wild pitches in the at-bat of Eugenio Suarez. The first tied it. The second one gives the Reds the lead.
1: So a wild night there. Giants at Rangers look to be heading to extras, but Ezekiel Duran had something else to say about that.
10: Here's the pitch. Swung on and a fly ball to deep right field. Lee going back. He's still going back, and he falls down. He can't get it. The game is over. It bounces on the warning track into the crowd. Ezekiel Duran has walked off the Giants with his third hit of the game and his seventh hit of the series. 5-4 Texas, the final. Duran is mobbed at second base.
1: If you're glass half full, there's a million ways to win a baseball game. If you're glass half empty, there's a million ways to lose it. And there

0: This is a test of the emergency alert system, originated by the Arizona Department of Public Safety. If this had been an actual emergency, important information or instructions would have followed the tones you just heard. This concludes this test.
1: It's a 4-2 win, Brewers over the Pirates, fastest to 70 wins in franchise history. Well, ESPN Radio presented by Progressive Insurance. You're listening to Sports Center all night. I'm your host, Gabrielle Lucevero. Now, Bijan Robinson may have gotten paid, but listen, they need a solution at QB as well in the Atlanta Falcons organization. Freddie Coleman, host of Freddie and Harry, weighs in.
2: There's no such thing as waiting anymore in the National Football League past your rookie year at the quarterback position. That's why Tua Tagovailoa is a part of the Atlanta Falcons. If Michael Penix Jr. can't beat him out, then you know exactly that's not your guy. Either way, having all this happening so far in training camp, the good of it when it comes to Bijan Robinson getting his money, and the bad of it, Jaylen Walker fearing that he has torn his ACL, if anything, it puts even more on Michael Penix Jr. to really get his acting gear from day one, because the Falcons are going to need that for your high-priced running back, your high-priced wide receiver, but more importantly, for the psyche of your football team.
1: Now, Penix entered camp as the quarterback the Falcons drafted to be their long-term answer, picking him number 8 overall in 2024, right? He showed those flashes of getting that starting job in 2025, but ultimately, this has to do with a health issue. Is he healthy enough, fast enough to show Atlanta that he's still the future, right? And in comes Tua Tagovailoa. He's trying to give his career a second light. They signed him after his Miami tenure ended. The Falcons, they're looking to get that version of Tua who led the NFL in passer rating, yards per completion, and the touchdown rate back in 2022. He threw for over 4,000 yards in 2023, but injuries, inconsistency, they've impacted things as well. Tua spoke today about that competition.
3: I view it as a competition. I understand he can't take some team reps right now, you know, because of what he's going through. But outside of that, he's still being able to compete in 7-on-7. He's still able to go through some plays and whatnot in that sense. So competition is competition, regardless of where you go around this league. Everyone's good. Everyone's getting paid, regardless of what side of the ball you're on. And that's what it is.
1: All right, well, NFL competition continues at camp across the country. We're still talking lots of baseball. It's the most exciting day we've had in Major League Baseball in those dog days of summer, with the fact that we've got lots of folks making their debuts with their new teams. But of course, we've still got plenty of folks just here doing their best to continue the run. And that goes for the Houston Astros taking on the Blue Jays this evening.
4: Pitch on the way. Curveball, and that's whacked deep to right field. Lucas is back, looking up. See you later! Taylor Trammell, a three-run homer. And the Astros lead it 6-2. Number 6 for Trammell.
1: 7-2 is your final there, Astros, Blue Jays. Meanwhile, the New York Mets, they're just limping along. They were definitely sellers, figuring out what things will look like for this back half of the season. Luis Torrens has some words about that.
5: 3-1. Swinging a high fly ball to right. Adele going back onto the track near the wall. He jumps and is gone. Opposite field, three-run home run, Luis Torrens. And the Mets in the second inning take a 3-0 lead.
1: Other scores around the league: Padres top the Diamondbacks 9-4. Tigers shut out the Mariners 8-0. Angels lost to the Orioles 3-1. And the Royals beat the Twins 8-2. Coming up next on SportsCenter All Night, we'll take you to the WNBA plus the scheduling change in the NWSL. That's when we come back.
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1: Only one game tonight on the slate for the WNBA. That is, of course, the Toronto Tempo taking on the Golden State Valkyries. The Valkyries, who have certainly established themselves as a playoff, if not a championship contender. We also have been talking a ton about the Major League Baseball trade deadline. But listen, on Sunday, it was the WNBA trade deadline. And in the mix, Anissa Morrow, she made her debut with Toronto after she was acquired in a trade with Connecticut Sun. That was on Friday. She entered the game with 4:57 left in the first quarter, hit a three about a minute later for the first of her 8 points to go with five rebounds. But it was Kayla Thornton who had a couple quick threes to make an impact.
2: Four players with 6 points for the Valkyries, but it's Salon with AKT. Oh, pipe in another three. The Valkyries take back the lead.
3: It's good to see those threes fall once again for KT in this second half.
1: Kayla Thornton had 20 points, and Golden State held off the Toronto Tempo for a second straight game, 92-82 on Tuesday night. Veronica Burton, she contributed 12 points, 8 rebounds, 7 assists for the Valkyries. This is the second straight matchup of the teams. By the way, sold out the Chase Center after the Valkyries beat the Tempo 96-79 on Sunday night. In the NWSL, they're going to have a really early start next year. The league plans to kick off its 2027 season on February 11th. That's the earliest start ever as it adjusts the schedule around the Women's World Cup. The season is going to include a 7-week pause for the tournament, and the league hopes to build momentum by opening just days before the Super Bowl in Los Angeles. So that game is set to take place in Los Angeles as well, open up just before the Super Bowl, hoping to capitalize on some of that momentum in LA. And if we're talking about momentum in LA, well, the Dodgers, they could certainly use some of it. They're on a 5-game skid right now. Not a surprise to think that the hope of the Tarek Skubal debut tonight would maybe make a difference for them. Ultimately, it was the Dodgers' loss to the Cubs, but Skubal made his debut. That's in the books now. Where do things stand as far as what the future, what the next couple of months are looking like for LA when we talk about Shohei Ohtani's return? And how does having Skubal here change that for him? Eduardo Perez, ESPN MLB analyst, weighs in.
4: It doesn't. This is an addition, and this guy now becomes that number two in the rotation behind Yamamoto. Yeah. As good as Tarek Skubal is, and as good as Shohei Ohtani has been all season long, Shohei Ohtani has to take care of that knee. He is just as valuable at the batter's box as he is towing that rubber, and they better get one of the two at least. If they get two, it's great. We've seen what he can do on the mound. But Shohei Ohtani right now, just get healthy. Don't try to rush it. Don't impact it, because one thing that the Dodgers do have is a lot of depth.
1: Well, from wild pitches to walk-off ground rule doubles, plenty of plays to talk about for Tuesday night in Major League Baseball. But here's your top sounds.
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5: How good is that? Are you ready to take?
0: Number five.
1: There's entrances and then there's grand entrances. Liam Hicks chose the second option on 620 WDAE.
6: Can the Rays take further advantage? A 2-1. Swing of the ball driven deep in the air to right. This has a chance to the wall. Gone! Welcome to the Rays, Liam Hicks. A two-out grand slam is the first granny for the Rays this year.
0: Number four.
1: The Astros have surged into first place. Taylor Trammell is one of the reasons why. KBME 790 AM.
7: Pitch on the way. Curveball, and that's whack. Deep to right field. Lucas is back, looking up. See you later. Taylor Trammell, a three-run homer. And the Astros lead it 6-2. Number six for Trammell.
0: Number three.
1: staying in Texas, but heading north. The Giants tied the game in the top of the ninth. Ezekiel Duran didn't want to go to extras. 105.3 The Fan.
8: Here's the pitch. Swung on and a fly ball to deep right field. Lee going back. He's still going back, and he falls down. He can't get it. The game is over. It bounces on the warning track into the crowd. Ezekiel Duran has walked off the Giants with his third hit of the game and his seventh hit of the series. 5-4 Texas, the final. Duran is mobbed at second base.
0: Number two.
1: Boston came into the day with a 5-game win streak, and it wasn't long before they knew it'd be six on WEEI 93.7 FM.

0: it's one thing to make your major league debut, it's another to clock a home run in it. George Lombard Jr. did just that, as heard on Yes Network.
1: The 0-2.
0: Come on, you can't think that there would be many things that would top Tarek Skubal's debut. George Lombard Jr. entered the yard. He left the yard. He said, oh, I'll give you guys something to talk about. Not just because of that home run, but because his brother down in the minors making his pro debut with the Miami Marlins farm system. He had a home run too. Parents had to pick. Do we go to our son's major league debut, pro debut? They went major league, but we've got a feeling that they'll have plenty more games to watch. More SportsCenter All Night is coming up in just a minute.
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18: Pitch swung on, line to left center field. 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Turner's around third. He's going to score, and Luis Arraez with a big fist pump pounds his chest.
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0: Major League Baseball trade deadline dust is settled, and there is a new star in Hollywood. But how do you fare in the Windy City? Plus, the playoff and the payoff for bullish trade deadline moves around the league, and a payday for one of the NFL's brightest young stars. But listen, we start with a whole lot of familiar faces and a bunch of new places tonight around Major League Baseball, and most of all, Tarek Skubal on the mound in a Dodgers uniform, L.A. visiting Chicago.
16: Skubal looking over the webbing of his glove. He is angled off toward the first base side. Now he steps back, kicks, and fires, and strikes him out looking. Two-seamer, caught plenty of plate, and he starts his Dodger tenure with a strikeout.
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0: That's the call on 570 LA Sports. Skubal made his debut for the Dodgers, the Cy Young Award winner, immediately got some run support too.
16: 2-1 pitch. Tucker swings. It's a high drive to left center field. Carrying this ball headed back. It is gone. An opposite field home run, Kyle Tucker. He comes back to Wrigley Field and picks up his 10th home run of the season, getting the Dodgers on the board. It is 1-0.
0: That 1-0 lead only lasted so long. Who else but Dansby Swanson in to ruin the Skubal party?
20: Let's see if he can start a Cubs rally right now. 1-0 Dodgers. Dansby drives one in the air. Deep left center. Get out the tape measure. Long gone. Ball game tied 1-1. Dansby Swanson with a long home run to left center.
0: Swanson, 17th of the season. He was 3-for-4 with an RBI. Fifth game this season with three hits. Cubs are 5-0 in those games. So stayed tied into the bottom of the sixth.
20: Tie game, sixth inning. Runners at first and third, two down. Nico hits a big chopper towards second base. That's going to be a base hit. Cubs take the lead. A kangaroo bounce. It must have hit right down on home plate. It jumped 90 feet up in the air, landed between the mound and second base.
0: Skubal threw 85 pitches. 51 of those were strikes tonight. 60% strike rate, lowest in any start over the last three seasons. He went six innings, allowed four hits, two earned runs, six strikeouts. It's his sixth straight road start with two or fewer earned runs that extends the longest streak in a season in his career. Still, all those numbers, ultimately, it's a loss for the Dodgers. Their fifth straight Cubs win 5-1. How did Skubal feel taking the mound in a different uniform?
21: Yeah, I mean, baseball is baseball. The game's the game. You know, it's my job to just go out there and compete and do what I can and try to put our team in a position to win a ball game. And that's all I can ask myself to do. But the game's always just the game.
0: The game's the game. But how did he feel his game was this evening?
21: I think my stuff was plenty good. You know, I felt like I commanded everything really well. I think, you know, maybe the low strike rate, I don't even know what it is, but you know, when I was missing in the areas that I was trying to go. There's just a few sinkers and a few sliders that can kind of flip at bats. You know, I probably should be a little better at first pitch strikes. You know, I think especially second or third time through, you know, I need to be better there. But, you know, the stuff coming out of my hand is what I expect out of myself.
0: Schoubal's so-so on his own performance as far as his new manager, Dave Roberts. Here's his take.
2: Tarik's stuff was good. It was good. I think that, you know, and this is the first time I saw him, you know, live. But, you know, even when it's not perfect, it's still pretty dang good. So, like I said, he could have probably went out there for the seventh, but I didn't feel good about him finishing it if there was, you know, three or four hitters. So I felt, you know, give that next reliever a clean inning. But as far as the stuff is good.
0: And how about the team responsible for three of those losses in the Dodgers' five-game skid? Yes, the Boston Red Sox hosting the White Sox. They made a big trade deadline acquisition in Adley Rutschman, but he joined his new club on the IL. He's still got wrist inflammation. Sox proved they would be all right without him for now.
3: 1-0 pitch is swung on and driven high into left field.
0: The only thing that might come close to that grand slam is the call on WEEI 93.7 FM. What a call. What a home run. That one onto the Mass Pike. And it's a Red Sox win 14-2. When it comes to the New York Yankees, another debut this evening, not by way of the trade deadline, but instead George Lombard Jr. making his debut in pinstripes. Yankees needing to rebound after a 13-7 loss to open their series against the Cardinals. They're still missing their big bats, but when it comes to hot bats, we know Jazz Chisholm, he's got it.
22: We were impressed by all three of them.
23: High drive, deep right field. That ball is gone. Jazz Chisholm Jr. gives the Yankees an early 1-0 lead.
0: So Chisholm went 1-for-3, had a home run, leads the team with 4 home runs since the All-Star break. But that's not the best home run that we got tonight.
23: The 0-2. Hit in the air, deep left field, Torres back, George Lombard Jr. has entered the yard and left it. His first big league hit, his first big league homer.
0: You heard it right there on Yes Network. First big league hit, first big league home run for George Lombard Jr. Manager Aaron Boone, plenty happy with that.
24: Obviously a great, great first night for him. The home run was great. The defense was tremendous. That play in the hole that he and Jazz turned, it's a pretty special turn, but you just see how fluid he is out there, how physical he is, and certainly a night to remember for him and for him and his family, too.
0: That last part, for him and his family, here's the deal. He was not the only Lombard to leave the yard in their pro baseball debut tonight. His younger brother, Jacob, made his pro debut in the Miami Marlins organization, and he had a home run as well. I've got much more from the brothers in this hour. But when it comes to debuts, that's the theme of the evening. Rays at Rockies, and Liam Hicks knows how to make an entrance.
25: Can the Rays take further advantage? A 2-1. Swing and a ball driven deep in the air to right. This has a chance to the wall. Gone! Welcome to the Rays, Liam Hicks. A 2-out grand slam is the first granny for the Rays this year, and they lead 5-1 in the third.
0: First for the Rays this year, first player in Rays history with a grand slam in their team debut. Listen, a whole lot of game left to play after that, though. Rays go on to win it in extras 9-7. Hey, we got another debut, too. The Phillies acquired Luis Arraez from the San Francisco Giants on Monday. Turns out adding a 3-time batting champion and 4-time All-Star would pay off pretty quickly.
3: The pitch swung on, line to left center field. It's down for a base hit. Turner's around third. He's going to score. And Luis Arraez, with a big fist pump, pounds his chest, shouting back at the Phillies dugout. He's giving them a 1-0 lead. Welcome to town.
0: Welcome to town. 2-for-4 with a single and a double. 2 RBI. His 42nd multi-hit game this season. Third most in Major League Baseball. Phillies top the Nationals 5-0. It's their 15th shutout of the season. That's good for the league lead. Third in the last 4 games. And the Phillies, they are tied for third most shutout wins in a season over the last 50 years. Now with Arraez at second base, that shifted things around on defense, though. And it put Bryce Harper in right field for the first time in 4 years.
5: Yeah, I feel good. I think hard for, you know, part for me is going to be going back on the ball. Anything coming in, I think I'll be okay. But it's kind of relearning going back on the ball a little bit.
0: I think he's going to be okay. Well, you're listening to SportsCenter All Night on ESPN Radio. 30 for 30's new series, The Betrayal of Shohei Ohtani, is available now on all major podcast platforms. The Betrayal of Shohei Ohtani is presented by Gusto.
6: Bijan Robinson getting his deal done certainly sets the stage for Gibbs to do the same. But for this moment, it is Bijan Robinson with the highest contract for a running back in the history of the NFL. He now surpasses Saquon Barkley, who was making $20.6 million a year. Robinson moves to $22.25 million per year. Bijan Robinson was a Holden, as you mentioned. The Falcons knew that they had to get their best player back on the field, and to do so, they would have to change the landscape of the running back market. So now everything changes across the league for the running backs. We'll see how quickly now Jahmyr Gibbs can get his deal done, because there were whispers across the NFL that these two deals were absolutely connected to one another.
0: Jeff Darlington, ESPN NFL reporter on Get Up, talking about Bijan Robinson, the running back getting a 3-year contract extension with the Atlanta Falcons, worth up to $75 million, $51 million guaranteed. And of note, Falcons have spent about $366 million securing their young core in the last about 2 months. Worth every penny, especially when it comes to Robinson, at least that says Kevin Stefanski, head coach.
7: You know, I remember my first day here, got off the airplane in the car heading over here, and I was with somebody that was just extolling his Bijan's virtues as a person, and it was one of those you're not going to believe it when you first meet him type of thing. And I think it's true. You know, he's wired the right way, was raised the right way. He's a team guy all the way. And that could be rare sometimes in this day and age, but it's just who he is. It's certainly authentic. That's been my experience with him from the moment I met him here in the locker room to now. He's all about the team, and I don't see that changing.
0: Inside the Falcons camp, plenty happy. Not everyone, though, outside, happy with how Atlanta is moving. Evan Cohen on Unsportsmanlike this morning.
8: I despise the way the Atlanta Falcons are building their team. Despise it. They are paying everyone else to make up for quarterback play. I hate when teams do that. Let's pay a wide receiver. Let's pay a running back. Let's pay a tight end, who all deserve to get paid, because we really don't have the position that matters the most. And then let's give up future assets to get defenders on our team that, let's say it kindly, may not be the highest of character players, according to reports. I don't appreciate the way in which they're building the team. It wouldn't be the way I would build it.
0: No mincing words there. We've got more from the Falcons camp QB room coming up in the next half hour. Running backs around the league certainly love to see it, but the one who will be happiest to see it, Lions running back Jahmyr Gibbs. He's still a hold-in waiting for a new deal. He's yet to join his team on the field at training camp.
9: Bijan Robinson is their offense. They line him up all over the place, wide receiver, running back. Getting his deal done allows those quarterbacks and Kevin Stefanski, their head coach, to be able to run the offense that he was brought there to run. So having that guy in training camp this early bodes well for his health throughout the course of the season. The longer that holding goes, the more likely that you're going to see some type of injury once he's back on the field. So getting this deal done now makes so much sense. And I think for Jahmyr Gibbs, you're doing a dance right now in the locker room in Detroit, because you know the money is coming for him now that Bijan Robinson is done.
0: That's ESPN NFL analyst Jason McCourty. But as far as things going in the Lions camp, is Dan Campbell doing a dance too?
10: It's certainly not going to hurt. I mean, it's not going to hurt. But we'll see. You know, we'll see. I'm anxious to get Gibbs back out there. Every day that goes by, you know, that's another day that you feel like you miss with him, and getting him out there with the guys and him being doing his part. So, but there again, man, it'll get done when it gets done.
0: Now, Falcons did take a hit today as well. NFL Network's Ian Rappaport reporting that edge Jalen Walker may have a torn ACL. The second year linebacker was carted off the field on Tuesday. Confirmation of the injury is pending an MRI. Well, Robinson, though, not the only one getting paid, and the big payouts, not just for the skill players. 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
1: It's a huge deal for Bijan and the Falcons, but it's also a big deal for Jahmyr Gibbs and maybe even Jonathan Taylor. It's a case where you have a breakthrough on the running back front. And because of that, that now, I think, will provide the framework for a Jahmyr Gibbs deal. And with Bijan getting done, I would expect that Jahmyr Gibbs now also would get done. We always thought that he would come first and pave the way for the other backs, and that's exactly what's happened here.
2: All right, Jahmyr Gibbs is still waiting on a deal in Detroit, but a few others managing to put pen to paper on Tuesday. Zay Flowers, 4-year extension with the Ravens, the wide receiver, set to make $140 million. That includes $108 million guaranteed, both of which are records for a Ravens wide receiver. Now, the average of $35 million per season ties him with Minnesota's Justin Jefferson as the NFL's fourth highest paid wideout. Flowers becomes the second highest paid player on the Ravens behind quarterback Lamar Jackson.
3: I think that

0: You know, I think people are worried about, you know, if I come back, you know, I just feel like people should just be worried about, you know, how I'm going to be when I come back. You know, that's kind of like my mentality and how I feel and how I'm going to approach when I'm back is like people are worried about the knee. They should be worried about how I'm going to play when I get back, the anger, the frustration, the things that I'm going to have to let out because, you know, how long it's been since I played. So I think that's what people should really worry about, like how great is Mikey going to be when he gets back, not about when I get back, because that's the short term. It's about how great I'm going to be, how I can help my teammates, and how far we're going to go into a playoff run.
1: In Rochester, New York, at the Bills camp, quarterback Josh Allen, he's with you all, Bills fans. It's about time.
2: Definitely, we've watched it. We've put it in the past. We've learned from it. And we've been in the playoffs a lot of times in the last, you know, however many years I've been here now. And, you know, just continuing to find ways to learn from it. And I think that's it's a hard pill to swallow sometimes because we haven't gotten it done. But you knock enough at the door, it's going to open at some point. And that's just what we have to keep doing is keep knocking on that door and giving ourselves chances to be in that situation again.
1: Being too polite there, knocking isn't going to cut it. Might be time to break it down. Now, one of the biggest moves of the offseason is taking shape at the Bengals camp. DT Dexter Lawrence already shifting the mentality. Here's Marcus Spears, ESPN NFL analyst on NFL Live.
3: To add what they've added and the focal point, obviously, being Dexter Lawrence, I thought they did a phenomenal job of impacting this side of this football team. He's going to be a stalwart. We know how good he was from his days in the New York Giants. But like my man Mike Tannenbaum likes to say, he's a force multiplier. He's going to allow other guys to get those one-on-ones. If you don't double-team Dexter Lawrence a large majority of the time when you're in passing situations, he's going to impact the pocket and put your quarterback under duress. And that's what Cincinnati wants to do. And this team had a huge issue with stopping the run last year. And they decided we're going to go get a big dog that can impact the backfield when teams are trying to hand the football off too. So he's more of a guy that's just going to press the pocket. He's going to make everyone else around him better. And this team just has to be middle of the pack on defense. Not to mention they could be very good in order to have a chance to play for a Super Bowl with what that offense has shown us year in and year out. It all hinges on Joe Burrow's health. But they fixed a lot of what was wrong defensively.
1: All right, and in college football, the preseason coaches poll is out, and Ohio State starts on top. The Buckeyes lead a loaded field that includes Oregon, Georgia, Texas, and Notre Dame in the top five, while defending champion Indiana enters at number six after losing Heisman winner Fernando Mendoza to the NFL. As far as if there's any hope that the SEC can break a streak of not taking home a national champ, here's Amber Wilson.
4: I think that Georgia is going to end up being very, very good once again. They're sitting here at number three on the list. I might even go as far as putting them number one in the country. They are loaded with talent. Gunnar Stockton, he ended up when the lights were the brightest looking slightly ordinary. He obviously is going to continue to develop and be even better this season. We've seen him improve through his career there. Of course, even coming in relief there when Carson Beck went down with injury the season before. But Gunnar Stockton only threw five interceptions last season. He was incredibly accurate. He took care of the ball. He's proved that he can be a dual threat quarterback as well. I think Georgia has a lot more talent than people give it credit for. And the fact that we have this conversation, well, the SEC hasn't won a national championship in 3 years, I think it's also why people end up sort of dismissing the best chance the SEC has this season, which right now on paper is Georgia.
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1: It's payday in the NFL. Record-setting deals for the Atlanta Falcons and their running back, Bijan Robinson, and Chicago Bears right tackle, Darnell Wright. Robinson becomes the highest paid running back in NFL history with a three-year extension worth up to $75 million. And Wright, according to sources, is now the highest paid right tackle in NFL history with a four-year contract extension worth $116 million, $93 million guaranteed. Well, tonight for post-trade deadline debuts, it was George Lombard Jr. with the Yankees making a big league debut to remember. And speaking of debuts, the Dodgers, Tarek Skubal making his debut on the mound for L.A.
2: Skubal steps back, high leg kick in the pitch, swung on and missed, strike three. Strikeout number six, and he gets Skubal with a fastball at 99.
1: But even with their new ace, the Dodgers still couldn't snap their losing streak. Five straight losses now. Manager Dave Roberts.
3: I don't know the answer of what's got to give, but we got to find a way to win a ball game. I thought tonight Tarek was fine. A lot of emotion, adrenaline, and it was, he limited the damage. I scored that extra run on the infield hit by Horner and, put us in a position to win the game. And, there's probably a little bit more in there for sure, but I'm not going to push him every time out. We have a lot of baseball left to play. He's a guy that we're all counting on, so I think that I'm gonna manage, and pick my spots with him. And, you still got to score. The bullpen just wasn't sharp today, and there was a lot of misexecution and not taking advantage of counts, and they got some two out hits, and yeah, won a ball game.
1: So is this the window? Is this where other teams can start to close in on the Dodgers? They looked like they were unbreakable. But as far as who the biggest threat is to the Dodgers now, Tony Kornheiser and Michael Wilbon on PTI weigh in.
4: All right, Wilbon, who is now the biggest threat to a Dodgers three-peat?
5: Ooh, there are lots of who's. I got like four off the top of my head in no particular order. Arizona Diamondbacks, who are climbing in the wild card race, okay? I'm worried about them chasing my Cubs. They eliminated the Dodgers in 2023, so just 3 years ago, okay? The Padres, who certainly aren't afraid of them. These are blood rivals.
4: And they hate them.
5: And they eliminated the Dodgers in 22. Mm-hmm. Milwaukee, which people say, oh, they didn't do enough at trade deadline. They got an ace in the Miz who can go out there in game one and put you down in a series. And they can follow that up with Dustin May, who I know is up and down. Kyle Harrison may be a rookie, but essentially. But still, they got pitching. All right. And the Cubs, who fortified their pitching, the team with the best defense in Major League Baseball and the team with the third most runs scored in Major League Baseball. I just named four and I didn't even get to Yankees, Tampa, the other league.
4: Well, you didn't mention the Braves.
5: And I didn't mention the Braves.
4: Did you mention the Phillies?
5: No.
4: Because you got to mention the Phillies. And the reason you have to mention the Phillies is because of their 1-2. They have Zach Wheeler and they have Sanchez. And you have to mention the Phillies. Look, I would not say who is the biggest threat to the Dodgers as much as I would say what is the biggest threat. And what is the biggest threat is the playoff structure. 2 out of 3, 3 out of 5, 4 out of 7, 4 out of 7. This is not the NBA, where it's mostly 4 out of 7, if not all 4 out of 7.
5: All four out of seven.
4: Best team wins. At the end of the year in the NBA, you would say they were the best team.
5: Yep.
4: That's not necessarily the case in baseball. You can lose a 2 out of 3. If, for example, the Brewers had gotten Skubal and could throw Skubal and Mizorowski against, say, the Dodgers in a 2 out of 3, it would be tough to beat them. So I think the actual playoff structure is a part of it. I agree with you on all the teams.
5: Right,
4: I think the Dodgers are the best team, but in baseball, the best team doesn't win as often as it does in other sports.
5: Tony, slumps come at all times of the year, and underperformance can hit a team, almost infect a team like a virus. We see it if not every single October, most of them.
4: I agree.
5: So don't go handing stuff to the Dodgers just yet. We're done. Back to you.
1: Well, the night was certainly all about those post-trade deadline debuts. There was another debut at the stadium that really topped them all. George Lombard Jr., he had a home run in his first major league hit, his second plate appearance of the night. But that's not even the craziest part. His brother Jacob was making his pro debut in the Miami Marlins organization, and he had a home run in his debut as well. We heard the story. His parents had to choose. They were on their way to watch the pro debut for brother Jacob. Ultimately, it was Jacob saying, hey, you got to go watch my brother George make his major league debut. All of this unfolded. Here's what George Lombard Jr. had to say after the game.
6: George, what are you thinking to yourself as you're rounding the bases following your first hit going out for a home run?
7: I don't know, to be honest. I don't know if I can really explain it. I don't know if I can put it into words yet. Still kind of all processing. I'm just glad I can help the guys out. It was a tight ball game, so just getting an extra run there was big. I'm just glad we came out the win.
6: So Hunter Dobbins throws you back-to-back sweepers in that at-bat. Did seeing the prior sweeper help you stay back on the one that you hit out?
7: Yeah, I thought I saw the last one well. With two strikes, just wasn't trying to do too much. I saw it up a little bit and I could put a good swing on it.
6: How did the reality tonight match up with how you dreamt this moment, this day?
7: I mean, it was pretty spot on. It was awesome. It was a great experience. And like I said, getting the win in a tight ball game like that, it was really cool.
6: Arguably, the most important question I'm about to ask you here, are you aware of what your brother Jacob did in his first pro baseball game tonight?
7: I don't know all of it. I heard he hit a homer. So just with that, that's pretty awesome.
6: Yes, he hit a homer. Your parents were in the stands watching your big league debut. They watched Jacob's homer on the phone. What about today do you want to remember forever?
7: I mean, all of it. Just getting all of my family, being here, being able to watch. Hopefully going to talk to my brother now and see how his day went. But, winning a ball game, first day here is awesome.
6: George, congratulations. Thanks for the time.
7: Thank you.
1: What do you remember? All of it, hopefully. And his brother, Jacob, is going to have a lot to remember from this evening as well. Playing for the Jupiter Hammerheads, he was able to kind of take in his brother's home run in real time. He said there was a screen in the dugout, and ultimately when he saw his parents hugging, he realized my brother must have done it too. We get a chance to hear from Jacob as well.
8: It was unbelievable, and crazy enough, we called a pitcher's meeting or a mound visit right as my brother was coming up to the plate. So there's a TV in the bar, like the last TV right on the third base line. So I got to watch his AB and his home run. I'm screaming at a third baseman like, oh, I think they just hit a home run. And then the TV shows my parents hugging, and I was like, oh my, you just did that. So it was pretty unbelievable.
1: So there's a wild story like this that you just can't top. And then things were just kind of wild. Athletics at Reds this evening. And Ellie De La Cruz, Sal Stewart, they both drew walks leading off in the eighth inning against Hogan Harris. And then this happened.
9: Harris throws way high all the way to the backstop. Here comes Ellie, and the game is tied. Stewart up to third on the wild pitch, ties the game at four.
1: So there's Stewart on third, already a wild pitch to tie the game. What happens next?
9: Here's the 3-2 pitch to Suarez. Way inside, that kicks away. Here comes Sal to the plate. He will score, and the Reds have the lead. Two wild pitches in the at-bat of Eugenio Suarez. The first tied it. The second one gives the Reds the lead.
1: So wild night there. Giants at Rangers look to be heading to extras. But Ezekiel Duran had something else to say about that.
10: Here's the pitch. Swung on and a fly ball to deep right field. Lee going back. He's still going back, and he falls down. He can't get it. The game is over. It bounces on the warning track into the crowd. Ezekiel Duran has walked off the Giants with his third hit of the game and his seventh hit of the series. 5-4 Texas, the final. Duran is mobbed at second base.
1: If you're glass half full, there's a million ways to win a baseball game. If you're glass half empty, there's a million ways to lose it. And there we showed you, well, a couple of wild pitches or walk-off ground rule double. Brewers had lost six of their last seven against the Pirates this season. Tonight, they had win number 70 on the line.
9: You know, the windup, the 1-0. Fly to deep center field. Jake Mangum's turning and running and watching it at the wall. Goodbye! Off the batter's eye, Andrew Vaughn has gone deep, very deep. And the Brewers have grabbed a 2-1 lead in the fourth.
1: All right, behind that home run from Andrew Vaughn, it's a 4-2 win, Brewers over the Pirates, fastest to 70 wins in franchise history. 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You're listening to SportsCenter All Night. I'm your host, Gabrielle Lucevero. Now, Bijan Robinson may have gotten paid, but listen, they need a solution at QB as well in the Atlanta Falcons organization. Freddie Coleman, host of Freddie and Harry, weighs in.
11: There's no such thing as waiting anymore in the National Football League past your rookie year at the quarterback position. That's why Tua Tagovailoa is a part of the Atlanta Falcons. If Michael Penix Jr. can't beat him out, then you know exactly that's not your guy. Either way, having all this happening so far in training camp, the good of it when it comes to Bijan Robinson getting his money, and the bad of it, Jalen Walker fearing that he has torn his ACL. If anything, it puts even more on Michael Penix Jr. to really get his acting gear from day one, because the Falcons are going to need that for your high-priced running back, your high-priced wide receiver, but more importantly, for the psyche of your football team.
1: Now, Penix entered camp as the quarterback the Falcons drafted to be their long-term answer, picking him number 8 overall in 2024, right? He showed those flashes of getting that starting job in 2025, but ultimately, this has to do with a health issue. Is he healthy enough, fast enough to show Atlanta that he's still the future, right? And in comes Tua Tagovailoa. He's trying to give his career a second light. They signed him after his Miami tenure ended. The Falcons, they're looking to get that version of Tua who led the NFL in passer rating, yards per completion, and the touchdown rate back in 2022. He threw for over 4,000 yards in 2023, but injuries, inconsistency, they've impacted things as well. Tua spoke today about that competition.
12: I view it as a competition. I understand he can't take some team reps right now, you know, because of what he's going through. But outside of that, he's still being able to compete in 7-on-7. He's still able to go through some plays and whatnot in that sense. So competition is competition, regardless of where you go around this league. Everyone's good. Everyone's getting paid, regardless of what side of the ball you're on. And that's what it is.
1: All right, well, NFL competition continues at camp across the country. We're still talking lots of baseball. It's the most exciting day we've had in Major League Baseball in those dog days of summer, with the fact that we've got lots of folks making their debuts with their new teams. But of course, we've still got plenty of folks just here doing their best to continue the run. And that goes for the Houston Astros taking on the Blue Jays this evening.
9: Pitch on the way. Curveball, and that's whack. Deep to right field. Lucas is back, looking up. See you later! Taylor Trammell, a three-run homer. And the Astros lead it 6-2. Number 6 for Trammell.
1: 7-2 is your final there, Astros, Blue Jays. Meanwhile, the New York Mets, they're just limping along. They were definitely sellers, figuring out what things will look like for this back half of the season. Luis Torrens has some words about that.
9: 3-1. Swinging a high fly ball to right. Adele going back onto the track near the wall. He jumps and is gone. Opposite field, three-run home run, Luis Torrens. And the Mets in the second inning take a 3-0 lead.
1: Other scores around the league. Padres top the Diamondbacks 9-4. Tigers shut out the Mariners 8-0. Angels lost to the Orioles 3-1. And the Royals beat the Twins 8-2. Coming up next on SportsCenter All Night, we'll take you to the WNBA plus the scheduling change in the NWSL. That's when we come back.
0: Camp to camp. 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
13: It's clear that Philly has a championship level defense. If the offense looks a lot like it did last year, you could be talking about having a new head coach.
0: 35 days until kickoff. The countdown continues on ESPN Radio. SportsCenter All Night. 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
1: Only one game tonight on the slate for the WNBA. That is, of course, the Toronto Tempo taking on the Golden State Valkyries. The Valkyries, who have certainly established themselves as a playoff, if not a championship contender. We also have been talking a ton about the Major League Baseball trade deadline, but listen, on Sunday, it was the WNBA trade deadline, and in the mix, Anissa Morrow, she made her debut with Toronto after she was acquired in a trade with Connecticut Sun. That was on Friday. She entered the game with 4:57 left in the first quarter, hit a three about a minute later for the first of her 8 points to go with five rebounds. But it was Kayla Thornton who had a couple quick threes to make an impact.
2: Four players with 6 points for the Valkyries, but it's Salon with eight. KT! Oh, pipe in another three. The Valkyries take back the lead.
3: It's good to see those threes fall once again for KT in this second half.
1: Kayla Thornton had 20 points, and Golden State held off the Toronto Tempo for a second straight game, 92-82 on Tuesday night. Veronica Burton, she contributed 12 points, 8 rebounds, 7 assists for the Valkyries. This is the second straight matchup of the teams. By the way, sold out the Chase Center after the Valkyries beat the Tempo 96-79 on Sunday night. In the NWSL, they're going to have a really early start next year. The league plans to kick off its 2027 season on February 11th. That's the earliest start ever, as it adjusts the schedule around the Women's World Cup. The season is going to include a 7-week pause for the tournament, and the league hopes to build momentum by opening just days before the Super Bowl in Los Angeles. So that game is set to take place in Los Angeles as well, open up just before the Super Bowl, hoping to capitalize on some of that momentum in LA. And if we're talking about momentum in LA, well, the Dodgers, they could certainly use some of it. They're on a 5-game skid right now. Not a surprise to think that the hope of the Tarek Skubal debut tonight would maybe make a difference for them. Ultimately, it was the Dodgers' loss to the Cubs, but Skubal made his debut. That's in the books now. Where do things stand as far as what the future, what the next couple of months are looking like for LA when we talk about Shohei Ohtani's return? And how does having Skubal here change that for him? Eduardo Perez, ESPN MLB analyst, weighs in.
4: It doesn't. This is an addition, and this guy now becomes that number two in the rotation behind Yamamoto. As good as Tarek Skubal is, and as good as Shohei Ohtani has been all season long, Shohei Ohtani has to take care of that knee. He is just as valuable at the batter's box as he is towing that rubber, and they better get one of the two at least. If they get two, it's great. We've seen what he can do on the mound. But Shohei Ohtani right now, just get healthy. Don't try to rush it. Don't impact it, because one thing that the Dodgers do have is a lot of depth.
1: Well, from wild pitches to walk-off ground rule doubles, plenty of plays to talk about for Tuesday night in Major League Baseball. But here's your top sounds.
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5: How good is that? Are you ready?
0: Number five.
1: There's entrances, and then there's grand entrances. Liam Hicks chose the second option on 620 WDAE.
6: Can the Rays take further advantage? A 2-1. Swing and a ball driven deep in the air to right. This has a chance to the wall. Gone! Welcome to the Rays, Liam Hicks. A two-out grand slam is the first granny for the Rays this year.
0: Number four.
1: The Astros have surged into first place. Taylor Trammell is one of the reasons why. KBME 790 AM.
7: Pitch on the way. Curveball, and that's whack. Deep to right field. Lucas is back, looking up. See you later! Taylor Trammell, a three-run homer. And the Astros lead it 6-2. Number number six for Trammell.
0: Number three.
1: Staying in Texas, but heading north, the Giants tied the game in the top of the ninth. Ezekiel Duran didn't want to go to extras. 105.3 The Fan.
8: Here's the pitch. Swung on and a fly ball to deep right field. Lee going back. He's still going back, and he falls down. He can't get it. The game is over. It bounces on the warning track into the crowd. Ezekiel Duran has walked off the Giants with his third hit of the game and his seventh hit of the series. 5-4 Texas, the final. Duran is mobbed at second base.
0: Number two.
1: Boston came into the day with a five-game win streak, and it wasn't long before they knew it'd be six on WEEI 93.7 FM.

0: it's one thing to make your major league debut. It's another to clock a home run in it. George Lombard Jr. did just that, as heard on Yes Network.
1: The 0-2. Hit in the air. Deep left field. Torres back. George Lombard Jr. has entered the yard and left it. His first big league hit. His first big league homer.
0: And what you don't hear in that George Lombard Jr. home run is that his brother Jacob had a debut on Tuesday night too, pro debut in the Miami Marlins organization. And not to be one-upped by his brother, he also hit a home run. The Lombard parents, they were planning to be in Florida for Jacob and the Jupiter Hammerheads. But when George got the call, Jacob was the first to tell him to make sure they were in New York for George. Listen, not much could draw attention away from the Scooble debut, but this one definitely hits that mark. Evan Cohen, David Dennis Jr., and Courtney Cronin, they're up next on Unsportsmanlike. ESPN NFL reporter Jeff Darlington will join the show. This has been SportsCenter all night. I'm Gabrielle Lucevero saying good morning.
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12: What is yacht rock? I've never heard of this.
13: Oh
12: genre.
13: Boy, she lives under the special teams rock
12: what?
13: Of the Bears.
12: What is
14: yacht rock?
12: Yeah, I'm sorry, Evan. I don't have Evan Cohen money to be on yachts, but
13: neither do I. I'm not on yachts. Besides Tom and I the other day in Miami, but other than that,
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13: You don't start a cell by saying, "Imagine you're at the dentist's office."
14: I love going to the dentist.
13: To the show, we are on Sports and Like here on ESPN Radio. 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Canty out today. Smalls out today, we think. In for both of them, Courtney Crone and David Dennis Jr. Evan Cohen with you. We are on Sports and Like here on ESPN Radio and ESPN2. I could see, Courtney, that David Dennis... What?
12: He's vibing just like me.
13: Yes. Well, right, I could see that David Dennis Jr. is already confused by everything that is going on here. So Courtney has been a part of this nonsense over the last few days here. David, what is already confusing you on the morning after Tarik Skubal makes his debut for the Dodgers last night? Everyone in the NFL seemingly is getting paid and you already look confused. Why, David Dennis Jr.?
15: I have been on vacation for 2 weeks, honeymoon, hey boo, shout out to her. And I think the most cruel thing to welcome me back to this place is hearing Evan Cohen music takes. And I think that this was done intentionally. And I do not understand how you can promote yacht rock or anything remotely close to yacht rock while also not liking Outkast. Like, I think that these are the things that we need to start with.
14: What?
15: If you're going to make me be subjected to Evan Cohen music takes upon my second day back in the continental United States of America, and this is what we have to talk about.
12: Well, wait, Evan, you don't like Outkast?
13: I think I have said, and this, boy, Harry Douglas was ready to rip my head off for this, and so was David.
15: Yes.
13: I said that I thought Outkast was a little bit overrated. That's just my thought for me.
12: And no, these are regionally biased takes, David. This is somebody who has not really been south of, I don't know, Charlotte in a long time.
13: I lived in Florida for a decade.
12: Hasn't been east of Jacksonville or west of Jacksonville in a long time. That's a terrible take, Evan. That's a terrible take.
13: Well, I've had it. And just to be clear, the yacht rock thing, David Dennis Jr., was Michelle Smallman saying how much she loved it and Courtney Cronin saying, I don't know what that is. Just to be clear.
15: I'm not totally also sure what yacht rock is.
12: Thank you.
15: Just throwing that out there. I'm not totally sure what, I mean, we just played something. It just seems like, what are we listening? Because I know what I listen to on a boat. I've never been on a yacht before.
12: Same.
15: But I know what I listen to on a boat.
12: Same.
15: And it's usually like Megan Thee Stallion. So like, I need help with what actual, like Cronin said, I don't ride yachts like Evan Cohen, so I don't ride yachts either.
13: I don't know what you listen to when you're on a yacht.
15: I'm
13: not a yacht person in any way, shape, or form. I understand why maybe you'd accuse me of that, but I am not someone that rides yachts. I mean, let's be honest. That's ridiculous. Smalls is the person that is on the yachts.
15: Well, we know. I mean, Smalls is best friends with Jay-Z and Lil Wayne and stuff. So.
12: And she's also says that, all right, so the way that she sold this yesterday, I don't even know how we got on the subject of this, but the way she sold it is like, it's music that when you're at the dentist, you hear it there. She's trying to make it sound like something like, wow, like triggering dentist and music. Oh, this is something great. This is something I'd want to listen to. Nobody goes to the dentist with an excited mindset, or at least normal people don't. Apparently Michelle Smallman does because she gets a clean bill of health every time, no drills, nothing that would make you cringe. So she listens to yacht rock there. But I do want to show you, Evan, just to let you know the reach of this show, if you didn't already. I got a Instagram direct message from somebody named Brad Gray yesterday. Was watching you on Unsportsmanlike and heard your yacht rock reference. One of the best bands of the genre is playing at the Salt Shed, which is here in Chicago, on September 11th. I think you would like the vibe. And so I looked it up. Friday, September 11th, was wondering what the band was. It's just called Yacht Rock Review Primetime. So I know where I will be on September 11th this year on a Friday at the Salt Shed in Chicago listening to Yacht Rock. So you're more than welcome to join. Maybe you could take us on a boat ride on Lake Michigan on your yacht afterwards.
13: Oh, yeah. I like the idea of you going to that kind of concert. That's great.
12: I do, too.
13: Yeah, I like that. I feel like you actually will do that as long as the Bears practice squad does not have a media availability that day for Courtney Cronin. So last night was a big
11: grind,
13: night.
11: Grind don't stop.
13: Oh, she's unbelievable with that. Last night, big night, because per Courtney Cronin, the lockout now won't happen in baseball because the Dodgers lost and Tarek Skubal lost. So now we can all be okay because Courtney thinks that because Tarek Skubal went to the Dodgers, that's it. Now we're going to have a lockout that we wouldn't have had it beforehand. He goes 6 innings, 4 hits, 2 runs, 2 earned. Her Cubs beat the Dodgers last night 5-1. So no lockout, Courtney. We're good because Skubal lost and the Dodgers are hovering around the third best record in the NL, that the Braves may surpass them and the Brewers are already ahead of them, so now everything's good, right?
12: No, we're still probably headed towards a lockout. Let's be very clear about that. But yesterday was twofold for me. Number one, seeing Tarek Skubal, his debut as a Dodger at Wrigley Field. He's going to be the villain in every stadium he pitches in from here on out. He got booed incessantly before the game while he was pitching, and then as the team loses and they're waving the W flag in Chicago. And that's the role that he expects to embrace, because he knows not everybody is happy about the fact that the rich continue to get richer, which is what the Dodgers did. He spoke about it just as much the other day. But it's really cool to see a team like the Chicago Cubs, too, who went all in at the trade deadline, and a team that's going for it, watching that happen in real time and the momentum shift that happened last night in the National League. I thought that was awesome. That was very cool and a really neat byproduct of what we saw happen on Monday with the trade deadline.
13: Yeah, I mean, there were a couple of really cool things in terms of baseball last night. Obviously, you know, Skubal's debut, but also George Lombard for the Yankees hits a home run in his debut, and his younger brother, Jacob, in the minor leagues in his debut also hit a home run last night, which is just a wild thing. But we did see a lot of moves happen yesterday in and around the NFL. David Dennis Jr. just mentioned Outkast in Atlanta. That was the biggest move in Atlanta. The Falcons extending Bijan Robinson on a 3-year deal worth up to $75 million with $51 million guaranteed, $37 million worth of money at signing. Bijan Robinson, awesome player. He individually is worth a contract extension. He basically, on average, is going to give you 1,300 rushing yards, 66 receptions, almost 600 receiving yards, and about 11 touchdowns a year. Those are awesome numbers. Atlanta Falcons, not a great team. Let's be honest. They have a ton of money at wide receiver, tight end, and running back. And it is interesting when we think about this, because I've had a day, guys, to kind of let this sink in. And I made the comments yesterday that I despise the way that they are team building. And I don't blame the front office in some ways, because they're kind of cleaning up the mess from the previous regime. But I was thinking about this. They are really relying on one of about three things happening now. One of three things have to happen for this to work out for Atlanta. When I say this, I mean investing this much into skill position players, okay, without a quarterback. So either Tua has to become Sam Darnold, Michael Penix Jr., who I really liked coming out of college, but Michael Penix Jr. has to pop in year three and be awesome, or they have to get Lamar Jackson after the season. And one of those three things has to happen for this to work out. And if not, inevitably, when they get their franchise quarterback, the three guys that they extended, Bijan Robinson, Drake London, and Kyle Pitts, David, will not be a part of the development of that franchise quarterback. They will kind of graduate from that system. So either Penix needs to pop now, Tua needs to become Sam Darnold, or after the season they need to get Lamar Jackson, or else none of these will ultimately be worth it.
11: I mean, spoiler alert. A mediocre team is one good quarterback away from contention. That's basically what you are laying out here with this Atlanta Falcons team. And I mean, this is a team that made essentially a cardinal sin era that redefined the trajectory of this squad, which is they had ownership, GM on two separate pages of what to do with their quarterback situation. You paid big, big money for a quarterback that did not do anything for you, and you drafted a guy who may be hurt. And that has sort of been the thing that we can trace back this sort of uneasiness and uncertainty about the Falcons too. Like I think Bijan Robinson, for my money,
15: outside of quarterback, like a non-quarterback is the best player in the NFL, best offensive player in the NFL. Like, this dude is that good. You got to pay him. Drake London, I think, can be great. But the problem with this Falcons team is a few years ago, they thought that they were going to pay Kirk Cousins and he was going to be what he was not, which everybody kind of knew he wasn't. And other parts of the organization drafted a guy who we don't know if he's going to be healthy and got hurt again. Like, that is the issue that the Falcons have. And that's just where they are. They're one quarterback away, but join the long list of teams that are a quarterback away.
13: Right. But the difference is, you could say they're one, yes, a million teams are one quarterback away, but they're putting themselves in a position where, Courtney, they're kind of in that no man's land, because mm-hmm. Bijan Robinson is good enough to kind of give them that opportunity to be in that no man's land. And that does what for you?
12: I don't think they're in no man's land, because there was a three-way tie, which had a tiebreaker at the end, which went to the Carolina Panthers, where three teams were 8-9 and could have made the playoffs in the NFC South. That's a wide open division and as wide open as you get in the NFL. They're looking at this right now saying, we believe in the fallacy of the replacement running back. Oh, don't pay him $25 million a year. You can go get another running back. Well, you can't get a running back of this caliber. Somebody who has put up these numbers consistently throughout the early portion of his career. You reward those players in this front office, which is a brand new front office. Ian Cunningham, new general manager there in Atlanta. Matt Ryan, president of football operations. They're looking at their homegrown talent. From Bijan Robinson to Drake London to Kyle Pitts, all three skilled guys that they've paid this offseason, said, let's set our core. Let's set our foundation. So whether it's the quarterbacks that they currently have on the roster now, if one of them pops, if one of them works, great. You have the runway to take off. And if not, then you get a young quarterback in the next year or the year after that. And you have all these young players, right, who will be before the age of 27, when players start hitting that second part of their careers, their second prime. You have the runway for a good team that has the players in place to help a young quarterback develop. So either way, it either works with the quarterback you have now, or you have so much talent around a rookie or another young quarterback that you bring in, or maybe it is Lamar Jackson or somebody that they trade for. And the cupboard's already stocked by the time that guy gets there. I think it's a win-win situation all the way around, the way that they've made this calculated risk to pay the guys that they didn't draft, they didn't develop, but they know are already a huge part of what they're doing in Atlanta. And it gives them a chance to then get the quarterback position right, whether it's now or whether it's later.
13: Yeah, God forbid you break up a core that's gone 7-10, 8-9, 8-9, and arguably the worst division in football. Yeah, I mean, you can't break that core.
12: They're not the problem, Evan. They're not the problem. The quarterback's the problem.
13: Courtney, we got to continue this conversation. Okay. Because this is ridiculous how we're looking at this. Because I believe this is one of those sports sins that cannot be committed. We'll explain what this is. Your phone calls as well at 888-SAY-ESPN. Is this a sports sin, and is something else more of a sports sin for you, right? For me, it is paying all of the skill positions to make the quarterback better instead of paying the quarterback to make the skill position guys better. We will get to some of these coming up. 888-SAY-ESPN, 888-729-3776, your telephone number to join the show. 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
1: I despise the way the Atlanta Falcons are building their team. Despise. They are paying everyone else to make up for quarterback play. I hate when teams do that. Let's pay a wide receiver. Let's pay a running back. Let's pay a tight end, who all deserve to get paid, because we really don't have the position that matters the most. And then let's give up future assets to get defenders on our team that, let's say it kindly, may not be the highest character players, according to reports. I don't appreciate the way in which they're building the team. It wouldn't be the way I would build it. Everybody say, throw your hands in the
2: air and wave them like you just don't care. We are on Sportsmanlike here on ESPN Radio. ESPN2, we are presented by Progressive Insurance. Courtney Cronin, David Dennis Jr. in for Smalls and CC today. So, Evan Cohen with you. I hope we can understand and actually pay attention to the, I don't know if nuance is the right word, but let's call it nuance, this conversation. Yes, David Dennis Jr., this is Outkast, and this song is good, and I understand why you would be
3: good.
2: Waving around. It's great. Good. Okay, whatever you want to say. Whatever you want to say. Waving your hands, excited about this.
4: Sometimes
2: totally good with that.
4: Never had fish and grits in their life.
2: Oh, we're going to do this now? We're really going to do this now?
5: I mean, I'll gang up on you too, Evan.
2: Hey, Vegas,
5: it's two against one today. Like
2: gonna,
5: it was yesterday, do, and the day before that, and
2: yeah,
5: the day before that.
2: Seriously. CC can't get
3: this,
2: back
3: this
2: soon
3: is
2: enough.
3: How I feel like I'm back. This makes me feel back. Just
2: beating me up.
3: Yeah, I feel great. I feel rejuvenated. The jet lag is worn off. This is a good feeling.
2: By the way, before I try to make a somewhat coherent point here, can I just give a shout out, because you brought up this is somebody who doesn't know the fish and grits, whatever you said there. Can I shout out Myron Metcalf, Matt and Myron, weekdays 3 p to 5 p Eastern, who had one of the funniest lines the other day on Monday. Go back in the podcast and listen. And he said, you know, I thought Tarek Skubal's name was Tariq, and I liked him a little bit better because I thought he was on my list. I'm like, that is one of the great lines anyone has ever said. I was dying from that line. All right.
3: I agree. I've been wondering, does he count? So, like, there's, you know, Dante DiVincenzo. Like, there's a white Dante in the NBA. So I was wondering if Tarek Skubal counts as a white Tariq. Like, I need to know if we can... We're running it through the delegation to see if he counts as a white Tariq.
2: Okay. So I hope we can understand the nuance behind this. I think Bijan Robinson is awesome. I loved Kyle Pitts coming out of college. Drake London has earned the money. All three individuals have had very good, in Bijan's case, great starts to their career. I am not arguing, and none of the people on this show are arguing, whether or not the individuals are worth it. We're talking about the team building. Right? And a cardinal sin in sports. Like, I look at this and I say, this is kind of one of these sports sins where NFL teams that pay everybody around the quarterback at the skill positions to make the quarterback, I think inevitably will not work out. If you pay the offensive line, I do think it works out. Like, pay the offensive line, draft them all in the first round, and then get your quarterback, fine. This is just a sports sin I wish teams would stop committing. Do you guys have one of these? And we're going to get phone calls in at 888-SAY-ESPN. The sports sin you wish teams would stop committing in sports. Courtney.
5: I don't have one off the dome right now, but I do want to address yours, if I may, because...
2: Well, it doesn't have to be off the dome. Nuno did put it in the rundown. I mean, to be fair.
5: Well, no, because I do... There's new... You want to have a nuanced conversation about with Atlanta right now. So who did I bring up last segment is the president of football operations in Atlanta?
2: Matt Ryan.
3: Matty Ice.
5: Back in the 2010s, late 2000s, early 2010s, Matt Ryan was the quarterback of the Atlanta Falcons. Who did they have at running back that then greased the wheels for this team to become a pass-first offense when they got Julio Jones? It was Michael Turner. I think that Matt Ryan sees a parallel here to simply the fact that Bijan Robinson lays the foundation for this offense. So if you expect Tua Tagovailoa, Michael Penix Jr., Jack Strand, whoever else they have at quarterback, to elevate this offense without someone like Bijan Robinson in it for the long haul, then good luck. They may pan out, they may not. But if you are thinking ahead, which is what they're doing with what they do with their cap planning, it's what they're doing with the 2027 quarterback class in mind, a young quarterback might take a while to develop. It's not a guarantee that somebody comes in and in year one, they're the guy who can just, like Evan said, elevate everybody around them, pay the quarterback that can do that. Okay, well, that's sometimes easier said than done.
1: Sure.
5: Wouldn't you want, if you're the Atlanta Falcons, to have all of the foundational pieces, be it Bijan Robinson, who they are going to rely on the ground game. He does so much there. He does so much in terms of all-purpose yards. Him, Kyle Pitts, Drake London. Wouldn't you rather have the cupboard full for whoever's going to be playing quarterback now and later, then relying on a quarterback coming into a place that, if they didn't pay their guys, would be expected to do that without the talent around them?
1: Yeah, it's an interesting thing.
5: I get what you're saying about paying everybody and not paying the quarterback, but right now the quarterback is a question mark there, and you have guys who are in their 24, 25 years old that, in these contracts, they're going to be in their mid to late 20s by the time this thing, their deals run out. And they're going to have the quarterback situation more than likely in place by that point. It's not about right now. This is about the future of this team.
1: Yeah, it's interesting what you're saying. First of all, you're saying that the goal is to potentially, if they maximize their ability, to have the greatest collapse in the history of sports. So that's like the goal now, because if you're going to reference those teams. Second of all, when we're talking about the cupboard full, I guess I look at it differently. To me, the cupboard full is five offensive linemen that cannot be replaced because they're that good. David Dennis Jr., is there a sports sin that you wish teams would not commit anymore?
3: I have so many Falcons thoughts, and I loathe the fact that you're making me defend this team, but we'll get back to that. So for me, the Cardinals, like, one of the sins that I despise that teams do is they keep coaches based

0: that you have to coaches based on what they've done that sometimes they do not translate to how well you think the coach. Perfect example is Kenny Atkinson. Like, I have no faith that this dude can coach a championship team, which is what he's there to do.
1: Cleveland Cavaliers, yeah.
0: Cleveland Cavaliers coach. And you are keeping him there because he got you to a conference finals, but your performance in the conference finals leads me to believe that you are not going to be able to coach this team to a championship, right? So there are... So, like, and teams who do the opposite, sometimes it tends to work out well for them. I think of the Warriors moving on from Mark Jackson, going to Steve Kerr. Mark Jackson had a resume of a dude who keeps a job, right? They moved on, they got Kerr. The Knicks move on from Tibbs, who got them to a conference finals, and had a resume of a dude who keeps a job. But you move on to a guy who you think can get you over that hump. I think sometimes that loyalty to what coaches have done sort of supersedes what you believe a coach can be. And I think, and that drives me crazy when I'm watching.
1: Yeah, that's a very good one. That's a creative one. Let's get to some calls in on this one at 888-SAY-ESPN. The one sports sin you wish teams would stop committing. Jose in Champaign watching on ESPN2 obviously feels welcome to call, considering Smalls is not here today. Of course, Illinois grad. Go ahead, Jose.
2: First, thank you for having me on. I would say that the sports sin is paying players that you know have had injury history. So think like Joel Embiid. Why would you give him that monster contract and yet he can't stay on the floor? That's what I think is like the biggest sports sin.
1: Yeah, that's a very interesting one. And thank you for the phone call. Like, there are a lot of times that NBA teams specifically will say, well, we have no choice, basically. Mm-hmm. Like, we need the salary slot. I don't want to go too deep on this. But, David, you and I talk about it all the time in terms of NBA stuff. It's like, all right, you got to pay the person because in order to trade the person, you need that amount of money, and that's a salary cap thing. But in general, that's a very interesting one. Darren in Oregon watching on ESPN2. Biggest sports sin you wish teams would stop committing.
3: First of all, I agree with you, Evan, on the Outcasts being overrated. I haven't really heard about them since I was too old to shake my buddy like a Monty Bay pitcher. I haven't heard them or apologized to Miss Jackson. It's been a long time since I've heard Outcasts get so much praise. So I'm with you on the yacht
0: shake
3: rock
0: your what,
3: over
0: like
3: them,
0: a what?
3: Evan.
0: Shake your what like a what?
3: Shake my booty like a Polaroid pitcher. I'm too old to do it now. That song's been so long. So it's been many a year since I've heard the Outcasts get so much praise, but... And then paying two number one receivers in the NFL, I think, is a death sentence. Think about it. Recently, you got the Bengals did it. Now they went from the Super Bowl, kind of fell off the cliff. The Minnesota Vikings did it with J.J. and Addison. Now they've fallen kind of off the map
1: a
3: little bit.
1: Yeah, let's talk about that. That's a very interesting one. Paying two number one wide receivers. Courtney, how do you feel about that, covering the NFL every day? Like, is that a sports sin?
4: I don't think so. And for a number of reasons, I get why Darren brought up the Vikings, but let's focus on the Cincinnati Bengals because Joe Burrow gets the contract, Ja'Marr Chase gets paid, T. Higgins gets paid. He says, pay my guys, they get paid. And what that came at was the cost of the defense. And for years, up until this past year, they weren't adding the resources, particularly on the back end there, to mitigate what offenses were doing to them. So they were going on the cheap on one side of the ball and going all in resource-wise on the offensive side of the ball. I had no issue with the receivers getting paid. To me, it was a lack of protection up front and not allocating enough resources for the offensive line. So you were seeing Joe Burrow get hurt a ton, get sacked a ton, and then that ended up hurting his ability to play quarterback and get said receivers the ball. Now, in Minnesota, with Justin Jefferson getting paid and then Jordan Addison, there's, let's be honest, quite a discrepancy in pay between at where Addison's deal is and where Justin Jefferson is. Justin Jefferson's the best receiver in the league as far as I'm concerned. But if you can't get the quarterback position right, which is different from Minnesota from where it is to Cincinnati, that's ultimately where I draw the line. Like, the quarterback position has to be right if you have a receiver like that. And because they went through so much turnover from Kirk Cousins to Sam Darnold and now to Kyler Murray slash JJ McCarthy. I don't know if you guys were following practice.

0: yesterday, it sounded like both of them were awful. That's where you start to feel the warts of that decision more than anything else. Because if you can't get the star receivers the ball, then what's the point of having paid them?
1: Yeah, it's a fascinating conversation. 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
2: The Packers have got to get off to a fast start, and it has to be Jordan Love as the catalyst for them to get off to that fast start. 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
4: 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We are presented by Progressive Insurance, along with Courtney Cronin, David Dennis Jr., Evan Cohen with you today, CC and Smalls. Back soon. I say back soon because I don't know when Smalls is going to be back, to be honest with you. CC back tomorrow. Smalls could be back today. She's a game time decision for the rest of the show. We'll find out soon. She's going to like, or maybe not like, depending on how this goes, this conversation about her team. You heard her there talking about the Green Bay Packers. And Micah Parsons, star linebacker, arguably the best or second best player in the NFL on the defensive side of the ball, met with the media yesterday and said that people should be worried about how he'll be when he gets back.
5: When you come out of these situations, you're either going to be better or you're worse. And for me, I've done everything I possibly can to be better. So, you know, I think people are worried about, you know, if I come back, you know, I just feel like people should just be worried about, you know, how I'm going to be when I come back. You know, that's kind of like my mentality and how I feel and how I'm going to approach when I'm back is like people are worried about the knee. They should be worried about how I'm going to play when I get back, the anger, the frustration, the things I'm about to let out because, you know, how long it's been since I played.
4: You know what's interesting about this? He reminded me, as a sports fan, wait, I probably should be worried about how he plays when he gets back because he's coming off an injury. At no point did I worry about him not being great because he's just great at football. Now I'm thinking about, oh, do I have to think about him differently? I didn't before that, which is dumb me. And there seems to be, Courtney, conversation now that week six against the Cowboys, his former team, is realistic.
6: So the Packers have a pretty hard and fast rule that it's 9 months, no matter what, after an ACL tear. So that would, he had this happen in December of last year. So 9 months after surgery would be around like late September. So that's potentially before the Packers visit Tampa Bay for Sunday Night Football. I believe that's week four. They could activate him at that time. Remember, they've got to activate him, let him acclimate to practice before he's ready to play, if it's week six, if it's week seven, whatever. I don't think that anybody thinks Micah Parsons won't be the same explosive, great player that he once was, the player that he was when they traded for him and the player that he was up until the time of his injury. It's simply the fact that this was not a clean tear. It wasn't just his ACL. It was his meniscus. It was more in the knee, not to get too technical, but there was more in the knee to be concerned about. But Micah Parsons coming back has always felt like an inevitability, Evan. It's just a matter of when. And when the second best, first best, whatever he is on your list of pass rushers, when he comes back to a defense that took a massive hit without him last year and lost all of those games, including the playoff game after they gave up 18 unanswered points after halftime, I think that teams should fear that. Because when the best player comes back, and as you hear, a very highly motivated Micah Parsons there, there's a lot that you're going to have to game plan for that would be different than playing a defense that doesn't have him.
7: Yeah, and it's time. It's time now for this Packers team. I mean, there's the Jordan Love thing is it's time. Like, it's time for him to sort of ascend to that. Like, we're the last 2 years now, we do these QB rankings, he's been either right on the outside, right on the fringe, and it's been like, it's time to stop disrespecting him. Well, I think time to put the wins with sort of how we feel about him and adding Micah Parsons when healthy. I mean, this is the time, I think, for the Green Bay Packers overall to finally put this thing together for a full season and sort of make that run. Because this division is to me the most fascinating division in the NFL, with everybody there having some sort of expectation and one or two teams being going to be devastated by the results. And the Packers, I think, are probably the team that would be most devastated by a bad season.
4: I'm glad, David, you tied this into Jordan Love specifically, because
1: I think MVP, how I've broken it down, is individual performance, team performance, and narrative, right? You kind of need all three. If you go back to last year, Matthew Stafford was awesome. The Rams were awesome. The narrative was he going to retire before the season? Were they going to trade him before the season? As we heard all kinds of rumors about that. And, oh, wow, they kept him, they extended him, and he was awesome. So he checked all three boxes, right? Individual success, team success, and obviously narrative. Jordan Love is a sneaky MVP candidate for some people because they presume individual success, they assume team success, but narrative, I believe, Courtney, is tied to Micah actually not being there. Like, imagine if Micah is not there for the first, let's call it five games based on this latest reporting, and they're 5-0. That helps the narrative of look how good Jordan Love is. He's leading a team to an undefeated start against all of these good teams without arguably the best player in the NFL. In a weird way, does it hurt the Jordan Love MVP case if those who believe he could be an MVP candidate if Micah comes back so early?
6: I don't think it does, because Jordan Love will have ample opportunities, as he had in 2024 when they went 1-5 against their division, and as he did in 2025 when they lost all their games after Micah Parsons went out with injury, including in the playoffs. If he can simply look better when he's on the field, however long it is, without Micah Parsons, then that helps his case. And when Micah Parsons comes back, if he takes his game to the next level and he looks like he's the reason that the team is winning games, not winning in spite of him. And I mean, I've never felt that with Jordan Love, but the narrative exists because of what happens when your best player's not there and what happens against your own division. Those are the two things, as David brought up. It's one of the most competitive divisions in the NFL, a division that you expect at least two teams to make some real noise in the playoffs. So handle that part first. And then be the X factor to buck the conversation that it's all about Micah Parsons. No, be the reason that your team is winning games. Be the reason that Tucker Kraft looks awesome when he comes back from injury, that the rest of the offense is humming at such a high level when you have questions about Josh Jacobs' availability in your backfield. Be the reason that you can lift the players up on your team, and not the reason that the team wins in spite of you. That's always been the conversation around Jordan Love. Fair or not, I think most people say it's a fair conversation just looking at the results the last 2 years. Play like an MVP caliber quarterback consistently and not just in stretches of the season.
1: Yeah, I may have misspoke. I think I said the Packers' schedule was hard to start the season. No, they should be 5-0. It's the opposite, right? It's hard after the Micah would come back at that point. But if you look at that schedule, at the Vikings, they should win that. At the Jets, they should win that. Home against the Falcons, they should win that. At the Bucs, a lot of people, including Dan Orlovsky, believe, ESPN NFL analysts, that the Bucs could be really good this year. I will say that there's a lot of drama around Tampa right now. If you're that good, if you're the Green Bay Packers, you should win that game. And then home against the Bears, I don't think they're better than the Bears, but I do think that's the kind of game, based on last year and the way in which you lost to the Bears and all the trash talking from Ben Johnson towards Matt LaFleur and the Green Bay Packers, and the Green Bay Packers kind of just backing down and LaFleur being stomped on by Ben Johnson in many ways. Like, there's an argument you should be undefeated heading into that Cowboys game when Micah comes back. And there's an argument that if you're a glass half full Packers fan like Smalls or anyone else out there, ESPN Wisconsin, the great team there, like, you should be thinking undefeated Micah back against the Cowboys. That should be the mentality. And so it should set up for a Jordan Love MVP type season. But to David Dennis Jr.'s point, based on history, David, it hasn't. Like, that's exactly the opposite of what seemingly will happen here with this squad.
8: Like, Jordan Love is sort of in this fascinating position of, like, I'm with you guys when I see him. And then when I listen to, like, football people, some of the football people who are just infinitely smarter than I am, Mina Kimes, Ben Solak's people of the world, they love this dude. And, like, I mean, to me, he's teetering into that Justin Herbert category for me of, like, I can appreciate the stats. I'm looking here, first and third and long, third and QBR, second EPA per drive, like, all that good stuff is great. And he looks like a superstar sometimes. My thing is, you've got to sort of put it together. And it was interesting, Evan, when you mentioned the MVP part of this, I didn't even consider this dude as somebody who would be even near the MVP discussion. My hope is that he just does enough for this team to win some games. And maybe that requires an MVP effort,
7: But, like, I hadn't thought of Jordan Love as somebody's MVP.
1: Wait. We got to go more on that. That is a fact. He never even came to your mind. Let's do that coming up, because that is a fascinating thing that you just hit on. You never even considered the storyline around Love as an MVP candidate. I want to know why, and I want to know who you have above him then. We'll do that coming up. We're on Sportsmanlike, presented by Progressive Insurance.
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1: 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Courtney Cronin, David Dennis Jr. in for Smalls and Canty today. Evan Cohen with you. So, Micah Parsons made news yesterday. Green Bay Packers, it's seemingly week number 6 against his former team, the Dallas Cowboys, is where maybe he comes back. He said that people should be worried about how mad I'm going to be for not playing for so long and dominate, et cetera, et cetera. And that led us to a conversation about his quarterback, Jordan Love, and the opportunity he has to kind of find a way into that MVP conversation. Winnable games early without Micah. You play really well. You're at top of a really tough division in theory. You're right in the MVP mix. And David Dennis Jr., when we set up that, Courtney, which I don't think neither you nor I thought that was a bold statement. It was just like, hey, here's your path, right? Like, here's the connected dots to getting in the conversation. Doesn't mean winning it. David, you then said, I never even considered him to have a chance at MVP. Why and who then is above him?
2: I mean, Josh Allen, Lamar Jackson, Joe Burrow, like those are the
1: I'm not saying who's better than him. Who has a better case for MVP?
2: But
1: right?
2: But I do think that those guys, off the top of my head, are better cases just for the fact they have like a sheer dominance that can carry their team to more wins that I feel like Jordan Love can. I mean, and also he has this tough division that's going to make things difficult either. I think Dak has a better shot with that offense that could be near historic great offense with the weapons that he has. If he has a solid defense, they're going to have a really good record to make that argument. Caleb Williams also can make that leap to the MVP conversation. Jaden Daniels is going to be back healthy, who was a guy who was right there in the MVP when he was at. Like, these are people just in the quarterback that we're talking about who, you know, let's be real, this is who was getting the MVPs anyway. Yeah. Like, these are the guys that I think came to mind before I was talking about Jordan, thinking about Jordan Love as MVP.
3: Mm-hmm. And I agree, because I'm going to look at his playoff success and the type of quarterback he's been the last two times the Packers have been in the playoffs. And I know that the MVP is a regular season award, but I have a hard time not thinking about how dismal the performance was against the Eagles in the wild card round in 2024. And then last year, he does his part, but not enough in the second half when the Bears start coming back. And yes, you can look at that defense and say they were not elite without Micah Parsons. So that's not going to change for the first 5-6 weeks of the season. The defense still is what it is. Sans Rashawn Gary, too. Jordan Love has to play at an MVP level in order for that team to get off to the fast start that, Evan, you pointed out, Michelle had pointed out as a Packers fan. You need to carry the weight of the entire team. Well, your best player is gone for the first month and a half of the season. I don't think that's saying anything that's out of pocket, but no. Can he do it? To me, I feel like he could eventually teeter on Dak's territory, where he's a great regular season quarterback, but somebody in the game's biggest moments who can't rise to the occasion, who ends up floundering in those moments. I don't want to see it for him. I think he's incredibly talented, but to throw him into the MVP mix ahead of so many other guys is disingenuous right now when he has had the opportunity to do it before. Without Micah Parsons, with Micah Parsons, and he hasn't been able to carry the torch over the line.
1: So, and I apologize for interrupting there. I think there are some quarterbacks that I would look at in the NFL, and definitely over the last 20 years, obviously with Brady and Manning, et cetera, that I would say it really doesn't matter who's hurt on their team. As long as they're not hurt, the quarterback still gives the team a legit shot, right? Tom Brady had a gazillion injuries, as does every team. But Tom Brady, there's been seasons where Edelman didn't play, seasons where Gronk didn't play, seasons where defenders were not there, right? And he still was able to carry the team. Same thing with Peyton Manning. In this specific case, isn't that in itself that both of you are saying, let's see what he does? And I agree with you, by the way, on your mm-hmm. assessment. Let's see what he does in the Micah Parsons absence here. Just asking that question this deep into his career, 6 years and 3 years as a starter, is a knock on this man, is it not? Like, for David Dennis Jr. to say, I never even considered him, even with the understanding of the narrative around Micah, best case scenario, Micah told you yesterday, that's why we're talking about this, it is new news. Mm-hmm. Micah gave you the impression yesterday, week 6, Cowboys, is where he comes back, that David never even went there. tells you a lot about where we are with Jordan Love right now.
3: It tells you a lot about where we are with Jordan Love, but also the other quarterbacks in the NFC and the NFL as a whole, to where, you know, is he a top 10 quarterback? Sure. By a lot of metrics and a lot of people's opinions, he is. But is he the upper echelon of QBs, MVP?
1: No, he's not even the best player
3: on his team. That's the problem. People view, the second that Micah Parsons was traded from the Dallas Cowboys to the Green Bay Packers, that designation went to him. And I don't think it changes so long as Micah Parsons is on that team, healthy or not.
2: Yeah. When I think of MVP quarterbacks, I think of dudes who will carry your team. You have injuries, and no matter what, they're going to put the team on their back and be responsible solely for like 3 or 4 or 5 games in the course of a season. But Jordan Love is good enough to win a Super Bowl with a team that's full of talented players, and with the team like Mike that has Micah Parsons, who is the anchor for that defense. I don't think that he can carry a team in the way that we have seen Josh Allen, who doesn't have weapons, go out there and be a tank and carry this team, or Lamar Jackson, or some of these other players, or at his best, Jalen Hurts has. Like, I just do not see Jordan Love as being able to do that. Now, that to me takes him out of where I consider for MVP. The question is he good enough to, with the weapons all around him, to win a Super Bowl? That to me is the big question.
1: Yeah, and right now, I don't think there's any reason for us to go to that place. And I don't know why I keep coming back to this, but all of these conversations, whether it's Jordan Love or Justin Herbert, as David, you said, all of the smart people like these players, and we're trying to grasp as to why, because I am not saying for you, I am not smart enough to understand why the smart people are attracted to the Jordan Love, Justin Herberts, versus like, I'm the dumb guy that just says Jalen Hurts is just wins all the time. I don't care what his numbers are. I don't care who's the reason for it. He's just the guy that plays quarterback for the team that wins a lot and often and was once second in the MVP voting. Like, I don't understand why he's just continuously dropped down when all of the stuff we are begging these quarterbacks like Jordan Love and Justin Herbert to do, Jalen Hurts has done. And that's why I picked him for MVP this year. And I'm fine looking bad on that, because I think my body of work that I have for Jalen Hurts is better than that of some of these other quarterbacks that the smart people like. But this dumb guy, meaning me, just looks at the guy and Jalen Hurts says, he's the guy we should be talking about. He's the guy that wins all the time. It's just crazy to me that it's just, let's talk about the people that haven't done it instead of the guy that has done it.
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1: 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Courtney Cronin, David Dennis Jr. in for Smalls and Canty today. Evan Cohen with you. We will do Hot Mess in 15 minutes, but joining us now in studio, great NFL reporter who can't hear me.
14: I'm just hitting Jeff buttons Darlington. Over here.
1: What are you doing? Why are you hitting buttons?
14: Well,
1: can you hear me?
14: We were chit-chatting, and then I realized, well, I don't hear anything. So now there's
1: all
14: a
1: right,
14: bunch of...
1: All right, we're going to do the test on the ear. Courtney, speak for a second.
14: Yeah.
3: Testing. Don't one, two, three.
1: You don't hear Courtney.
3: No,
14: that's fine,
3: Jeff,
14: but you
3: can
14: relate
3: okay.
14: to me.
1: All right,
14: hey,
1: so
14: Courtney.
1: Then I will handle
3: hey,
1: this
3: Jeff,
1: until Jeff can hear. Anyway, so let's go through a couple of things here. Before we get to NFL, I do, because I love tennis, and you spent time at Wimbledon. You were all over TV. Talk to everybody about that. Like, people have bucket list sports experiences.
14: It's
1: Lambeau
14: worth it.
1: Field.
14: Do it.
1: Wimbledon.
14: It's awesome. Yes, yeah. And I love Augusta very much, too. And I know a lot of people make the comp between Augusta and Wimbledon. They are very different, but just the town of Wimbledon's amazing. The little pubs, like everything about that experience is... How did I just go straight to the pubs? Didn't even mention the tennis.
1: I don't know. I guess you're... Well, no, I think it's a safe assumption. You're assuming a radio and television audience... A bunch of sports fans.
14: Yeah, appreciates pubs.
1: Yeah,
14: I
1: appreciate pubs.
14: And but it was a fantastic event. Basically spent each day 12 hours in the green room talking to Andy Roddick, who is unbelievable. Okay?
1: I love Andy Roddick.
14: So Andy Roddick was added to the tennis coverage this year.
1: So good.
14: He's unbelievable as an analyst, but unbelievable as a human. Like, I love this guy. I don't know if I feel like I'm admitting a man crush right now.
1: Oh,
14: but,
1: no, I think it's good.
14: He's a wonderful human. And
1: why would that be a bad thing to admit a man crush?
14: It apparently isn't, because I'm doing it right now. but he that guy's tremendous. So that was really fun to spend time with him. And the assignment is just awesome.
1: It's great. Yeah, Andy Roddick is a great analyst. And he's great on all sports, actually, in addition to tennis. All right, let's get into the sport you cover most of the time. And that is the NFL. We just left off a conversation where I said,
15: I don't think Jordan Love's a top 10 quarterback in the league. I think we overrate him a little bit in that regard. That yeah. said, I think if you look at individual performance, team performance, and narrative around it, I think he has a great opportunity to compete for MVP. David Dennis Jr., who you can't hear, said, I never even thought of him for MVP. Could you imagine a world in which Jordan Love was the MVP this year?
14: I can't, which I mean is no disrespect. I just elevate. There's a lot of other guys that I think have proven enough and proven more. Jordan Love had one fantastic finish to a season that got him paid wonderfully and also did show what he's capable of. That stretch that he had, I think it was a 7-game stretch, he looked like an elite MVP candidate. We didn't see enough of that since to put him there right now. But I, to your point, I think that Matt LaFleur, I think, is a underrated coach, if I'm being honest.
15: Oh, really?
14: I do. I don't know why I feel like people treat him as being average when I think he is upper echelon coach in the NFL. And with the program that he runs there, the way that Green Bay does things, it will put Jordan in a position to reach his potential. The question is what that potential is.
15: We are on Sportsmanlike here on ESPN Radio, ESPN2. We are presented by Progressive Insurance. Jeff Darlington, ESPN NFL reporter, is joining us here. So let's talk about now another quarterback that I think is criminally underrated. And that is the best quarterback in the sport in my mind, but no one calls him that anymore.
14: Patrick Mahomes?
15: That's right.
14: Oh, I was making a joke. You do believe that. Okay, because it feels very
15: why is it not
14: in vogue. I don't know.
15: Why is it not default just to say, all right, it's Mahomes still. What did he do so wrong that he's not widely considered number one?
14: He didn't sign enough wide receivers to his team, which apparently is the job of the quarterback to add weapons around you. No, I mean, he got hurt, and he admittedly says that he didn't play good enough before he got hurt, which is true. I mean, he got hurt as the season was ending. Listen, I will forever... as I've said, long said, for the next 10 years, Patrick Mahomes will be my preseason MVP, no matter what.
15: Okay, wait a minute. We have to discuss this. So you, I don't care that you interrupted me, but you interrupted me thinking I was going in a different direction. So you and I are on the same page.
14: We are.
15: But now I have a question on this. I am a Patriots and Brady fan, as you know. You have interviewed Brady more than anyone. Are you and I at fault to in that we default to the Brady mindset and apply it to Mahomes, thinking why Brady, or Brady was always number one.
14: Yeah.
15: Shouldn't Mahomes now always be number one?
14: I think a lot of times it's also more the, I would translate it to basketball, those years with LeBron when it was like, it should have been called the LeBron Award when he wasn't getting MVP at times because despite the fact that he was the best in the league. So I don't know really if Mahomes, to me, is actually a better MVP candidate preseason than Tom Brady. I mean, he does everything, like literally everything. He's not just, listen.
15: Wait, you need to explain that. So Brady in his prime.
14: So Brady's the winner, of course, and you can expect what to expect from Brady. But what Mahomes does is different. It's a different dynamic. He does everything, and he does everything that you would expect out of a most valuable player. I'm not trying to take away from Brady. I'm just saying that, like, he checks every single box every single year. So, to me, I don't know why you wouldn't vote for Patrick Mahomes as the preseason MVP.
3: Okay, we've covered a lot of... We got it to work. I know we've covered a lot of ground from Wimbledon to Tom Brady to Patrick Mahomes to everything.
15: Pubs,
3: obviously. Pubs. But Evan said something there when we were coming in from the break. And it was about Bijan Robinson, and he didn't like what Atlanta did yesterday for a number of reasons, particularly because the quarterback situation is not figured out there. Where do you land on the decision Atlanta made to pay the focal point of its offense, in addition to paying Kyle Pitts, Drake London, this offseason, knowing where the team is right now and then the quarterback uncertainty that ensues?
14: So Evan clearly agreed with the Giants' decision to trade to get rid of Saquon Barkley.
15: They didn't do it soon enough.
14: Okay, there you go.
15: They should have traded him.
14: So that is your philosophy. I think that Atlanta has enough pieces in place to where they can pay a running back. I think they have everything but the quarterback. And that is like, other than that, Mrs. Lincoln, how was the show? So is that too much?
15: No, that was fine. That was a good line.
14: But I don't know that Michael Penix and Tua Tagovailoa, when you're going into camp with those two guys and you're saying that we've got the roster, but we've just got to get the quarterback right. To me, that is a huge wonder. And the hardest part to that is when you're a decent team. And by the way, I think they should have signed Bijan to this deal. They are in a good enough situation to pay perhaps the most dynamic running back in the league, in my opinion. But it makes it harder to find the quarterback. It is easy for a really bad team to find a quarterback. It is. It should be easier than it is. It is very difficult for a decent to upper-level team to find a quarterback. And to make that the last piece that you add is going to be the trickiest thing of all.
15: Well, it's why you shouldn't draft a running back that high, mainly because you have to give him a second contract to prove that you did it right. Bijan Robinson is awesome. This is not about him specifically. It's about the concept of what they've done here. Mm-hmm. So for me, like Courtney has said all show, well, their cupboard is full now. I don't look at having great wide receivers and great running back as the cupboard full. I look at five offensive linemen that are irreplaceable as the cupboard is full, because that attracts any quarterback you want at that point. And they don't become free agents, but if I think you have two guys, my opinion, Jeff, that in theory I could see saying, I want out after this year, and that's Lamar Jackson and Joe Burrow.
14: Yeah.
15: So.
14: Right.
15: Can you figure it out? Would they be as good? I mean, their line's not bad. I'm not saying it's bad, but like, it's not how I would team build.
14: I agree with that, except for the fact that they thought they were team building the right way. They just made and we could all look in retrospect and say, yeah, look, see, you did the Kirk Cousins, Michael Penix thing, and it didn't work.
15: Right. And I did like that, so I have egg on my face on that.
14: But you had to know that Penix was the guy. I didn't mind them doing that. It's just that Penix had to be a slam dunk. And did anybody really think that Michael Penix was a slam dunk at that point or now? So to me, that's the trickier part, is like, what are you going to do now? You're going to hedge for this year, and then at the end of this year, you're going to decide that we've got the rest of the team, we just don't have the quarterback, and then what?
3: Well,
14: Sam Darnold's just not growing on trees.
3: True, but there's a loaded 2027 draft class where you don't need a top 10 pick to get a quarterback, in theory.
14: I can get behind that. But you better draft right.
15: Okay,
14: you just better get the guy.
15: Here's the problem, though, and I'll get very specific. By the time that 2027 QB that you're drafting in the middle of the first round gets good, these guys graduate out.
14: That's right. So you better get lucky. I agree with the idea that the team building should always start with the quarterback. I think that is much easier said than done, though. They tried to do that.
2: So can you guys hear me?
15: Yes, David Dennis Jr. All right,
14: we
15: hear
14: this.
15: You.
14: We're all.
15: It's surprising that people are just coming in. Here we go.
2: It's like a posse cut. I mean, there was no cheering like when you guys hear Cronin, but whatever. It's fine. It's okay. What is the I guess this is a larger philosophical fundamental question about team building. That like, what do you do when you whiff on the court? Like, it sounds to me like Evan is just kind of like, well, you just get rid of all your good players and then just hit on offensive linemen and wait for a quarterback. Like, but you're still waiting for the quarterback. Like, what is the fundamental pathway to doing this when you have done what the Falcons have done, and to an extent a team like Minnesota has done, when you've whiffed on your quarterback and you've got to sort of piecemeal that, and you have the position players around you?
14: Good question, Evan. I agree with you. I mean, I don't know what you're supposed to do. You got to keep trying. You got to keep swinging.
15: Yeah, there's ways of doing this. So what we've learned is you don't take a quarterback with your own pick number one overall. Because more times than not, when you take a quarterback with the number one overall pick in the draft with your own pick, not someone else's, Bears took Caleb with the Panthers pick. When you take it with your own pick, you're not ready for a quarterback, more likely than not. How do you get ready for a quarterback? It's to protect the quarterback and prevent points on the other side, right? So Seattle obviously has a phenomenal defense, and they were able to protect the quarterback. The moment their great running back, who won Super Bowl MVP, wanted money, he now plays for the Chiefs.
14: Mm-hmm.
15: So I think there are ways of doing this. I am of the belief that the Bengals got to the Super Bowl. That's great. Their wide receivers were not paid at that time. Now, I don't think the Bengals are getting to the Super Bowl anytime soon, because they have too much money in where their quarterback wants the money, but it needs to be better up front. I look at it and say, protect the quarterback, play great defense, then you're ready for the quarterback.
14: And then you're ready for the running back?
15: The running back is interchangeable. I'm sorry. Kenneth Walker won Super Bowl MVP.
2: Well, as the Eagles and to an extent the Ravens with Derrick Henry, how interchangeable running backs are. I mean,
14: there's different ways to skin a cat, which is a weird saying. I don't know why.
15: Yeah, why do we have to harm animals for that saying?
14: It's such a strange saying.
15: Yeah.
14: Say it out loud.
15: But you didn't mean any harm by it, but it's so harmful.
2: What do you skin a cat for? What is the purpose of skinning a cat?
14: Who skins a cat?
15: What does that mean? Is that a haircut, or you're like actually like what?
14: It sounds like
15: a little bit more.
3: It sounds
15: than
3: worse
15: that?
3: Than a haircut.
15: Yeah, it's a hard. Well, so why'd you say
14: and
15: it,
14: by the
15: Darlington?
14: Way, there's more than one way to skin a cat. It feels like there's only one.
15: But Darlington, you brought this up. Jeff is uncomfortable with the conversation around skinning a cat that he brought up.
14: A lot of times, things come out of my mouth that I'm like,
15: you know, who
2: totally
15: would know?
2: Does not
15: Andy
2: sound like
15: Roddick would know how to do it. That's the reality.
14: He would have a full explanation.
15: But it is a fascinating question. As to like, okay, right now, if we were to ask you, give us two teams that you would not be surprised if they won it all this year in the NFL, and we'll kind of reverse engineer this. Give us two teams off the top of your head.
14: Seattle.
15: Okay.
14: And but because of the way they're built, honestly. Truly, because their defense is generational. Their defense is unbelievable. And then they have a quarterback who is consistent enough. But let's go back to that for a second, because if you had Sam Darnold a few years ago,
15: I would not think you
14: would
15: do anything.
14: You would think you were in the same exact situation.
15: Right, which is why I put down with Atlanta, because they're a good case study with what they've done here. It's an interesting conversation around the NFL, where I said one of three things needs to happen for them. Either Penix needs to hit in year three.
14: Yeah.
15: Two, it needs to become Sam Darnold, which I don't believe he can. Or Lamar Jackson needs to say, I want to go there after this year.
14: Well, does it have to be Lamar Jackson? Could it be Baker Mayfield?
15: Let's talk about that. The Baker Mayfield Bucks thing, I think, has gotten really ugly. Me personally, I would be annoyed if I was Jason Light in the front office or general manager at how Baker handled it. And I understand why Baker's annoyed by them. You think Baker Mayfield is going to go play for Kevin Stefanski?
14: No. Oh, good point. No.
15: I know a Baker Mayfield type.
14: I'm using that as like
15: Kyler
14: an example.
15: Murray or somebody like that.
14: Yeah, I guess that's another good example.
15: So this is the other problem. You don't even have an example of how they find that quarterback.
14: I agree. That's my point. That's why it's so hard. That's why I don't know that
15: so
14: I also agree with
15: you. There is only one way of skinning a cat. It's only Sam Darnold.
14: Yeah. but you also have to continue to build your roster. I guess
3: exactly.
14: That's where I'm... You know, that's where I'm with Courtney there. You have to
3: have an offense, Evan. Like, you can't just be like, all right, we're going to penny pinch and not pay these guys, and then eventually we're going to get the quarterback, and then we're going to start paying these guys. They used high draft picks for Bijan Robinson, Kyle Pitts, Drake London. Were you just going to start all over?
15: No,
3: after
15: what
3: you
15: I'm
3: get
15: saying,
3: the quarterback,
15: but Courtney,
3: you can't do that.
15: Courtney, I'm not suggesting you shouldn't pay those guys. I'm suggesting you shouldn't draft them in the first.
14: The exercise shows how hard it is to
3: they
14: build.
3: They didn't draft them,
14: an
3: Evan.
14: NFL
3: this front
14: team.
3: Office did not draft those players.
15: Okay,
3: they're
15: the organization.
3: Home-
15: the organization.
14: I will say this about the Falcons.
15: Yeah.
14: They have done all the easy things. It is not hard to just throw record contracts at skills position players. That is the easiest thing to do in football. The hardest thing to do is, number one, find the quarterback, and number two, build the trenches, to your point. Mm.
15: Jeff Darlington, this was fun. This was different than
14: glad
15: I thought
14: we got
15: it would
14: it
15: be.
14: All figured out.
15: Yeah, we can run a team now. So if somebody
14: I just meant the audio part.
15: Many ways of skinning a cat here with the audio. Jeff Darlington, you'll see him on SportsCenter and ESPN, as well as Get Up at 8 a.m. Eastern. 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
0: On Unsportsmanlike. 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As David Dennis Jr., Courtney Cronin, in for Canty and Smalls today, Evan Cohen with you. Let's start with number five.
6: Number five.
0: Number five, a team a game and a half out of the playoffs, out of a wild card. And you're thinking to yourself, how could a team a game and a half out of the wild card be a hot mess? The Detroit Tigers traded Tarik Skubal. They traded Casey Mize to San Diego. They traded Skubal, obviously, to the Dodgers. And everyone ignores the fact that, hey, by the way, there's a team that's right there for the postseason that traded their best starting pitcher, two-time Cy Young Award winner, back-to-back in Tarik Skubal. Instead of maybe going after the Dodgers, maybe we should be going after the Detroit Tigers. So they are number five, Court and David, on Hot Mess Rankings this week.
7: Throw Baltimore in there,
0: good
7: too,
0: one.
7: Because the third wild card spot apparently doesn't matter to teams that are in the postseason mix where they decide to just punt on the rest of the year and focus on the next season. It's frustrating. It's frustrating for those fan bases. Surprise, they're not a little higher, but I also know that we have four spots.
8: Yeah, I'm with you. I mean, there's been a lot of focus on the Dodgers for buying the, you know, for getting the guy. The problem sometimes is who sells it,
0: right?
8: And it's not a team that's at the bottom. It's the middle of the pack teams when they do this that make things extremely frustrating.
0: Number four.
6: Number four.
0: Number four is a team that has had a gazillion injuries in training camp, and that is really unfortunate for them. And it's a team that I think is going to be pretty good this year because I happen to love their quarterback. But it's a twist. Number four, the 49ers conspiracy theorists. Yes, I'm talking to you, Nuno. Yes, I'm talking to you, Courtney. Those that believe the power plant or whatever the heck it is the reason for all of this, even though scientists have said it's not. Courtney Cronin, I'm focused on you because I think you are a 49ers conspiracy theorist.
7: All I'm saying is the substation and all of the injuries that have happened, these soft tissue injuries, Ricky Pearsall, Mike Evans, Deshaun Stribling. Can I go on and on and on? Yeah, probably. We have not ruled out the fact that this might be correlated to their injuries. Another team's like, nothing to see here. Team also said nothing to see here with the Kyle Shanahan accident. We're not getting any practice or any footage from the accident released. It feels like there's a lot of cover-ups going on right now with the San Francisco 49ers, from injuries to what's going on with the head coach. Something doesn't smell right here.
0: As I said, conspiracy theorist.
7: Sorry.
0: David Dennis Jr., are you a 49ers conspiracy theorist?
8: Yeah, far be it to have any more conspiracy theorists on our airways. We don't need any more of that. So I'm just going to keep moving.
0: Number three.
7: Five
6: number
7: practices.
6: Three.
7: Sorry, there's so many injuries here. I could go on and on, Evan. I won't disrupt your list anymore. But
0: yeah.
7: I'm counting 10 injuries right now to this 49ers team.
0: I have to do this because of my stance on this. So I'm going to put the Atlanta Falcons. Now, the Atlanta Falcons to me,
8: goodness.
0: No, hold on. May not be what you think. Unfortunately, sadly, one of their best defensive players, Jalen Walker, may be done for the season with a torn ACL. Ian Rapoport, NFL Network, reported that yesterday. That's a horrible loss. In addition, both quarterbacks have been banged up. Yes, they're practicing. Neither one seems overly great in Tua and Michael Penix Jr. And the last part, which is certainly debatable, it is not black and white by any stretch of imagination, they have a lot of money and a lot of people that don't protect the quarterback or play quarterback. Now, they happen to have money and some people that protect the quarterback, but not how I would do it. I got to put the Falcons on there.

0: nothing to see here. Team also said nothing to see here with the Kyle Shanahan accident. We're not getting any practice or any footage from the accident released. It feels like there's a lot of cover-ups going on right now with the San Francisco 49ers, from injuries to what's going on with the head coach. Something doesn't smell right here.
1: As I said, conspiracy theorist.
0: Sorry.
1: David Dennis Jr., are you a 49ers conspiracy theorist?
2: Yeah, far be it to have any more conspiracy theorists on our airways. We don't need any more of that. So I'm just going to keep moving.
1: Number three.
0: Five practices. Sorry, there's so many injuries here. I could go on and on, Evan. I won't disrupt your list anymore. But yeah. I'm counting 10 injuries right now to this 49ers team.
1: I have to do this because of my stance on this. So I'm going to put the Atlanta Falcons. Now, the Atlanta Falcons to me...
3: Goodness.
1: No, hold on. May not be what you think. Unfortunately, sadly, one of their best defensive players, Jalen Walker, may be done for the season with a torn ACL. Ian Rappaport, NFL Network, reported that yesterday. That's a horrible loss. In addition, both quarterbacks have been banged up. Yes, they're practicing. Neither one seems overly great in Tua and Michael Penix Jr. And the last part, which is certainly debatable, it is not black and white by any stretch of imagination, they have a lot of money and a lot of people that don't protect the quarterback or play quarterback. Now, they happen to have money and some people that protect the quarterback, but not how I would do it. I got to put the Falcons on there.
2: Far be it for a team to pay the best offensive player in the league.
1: Best offensive player in the league. Stop.
2: Non-quarterback offensive player.
1: Well, you didn't say that.
2: Best non-quarterback offensive player in the league is Bijan Robinson. You got the guy on your roster. I think part of this is a thing that actually plagues front offices a lot, is that they want perfection and the perfect scenario to be bold. And the Falcons don't have a perfect scenario. They don't have a quarterback right now they can rely on, but they have all of these really good players. I think it's overthinking it to say we should not pay a bunch of guys who can raise or who can just give us a different level of margin for error with our quarterback because we have so much talent around him. I just don't see how signing Bijan Robinson is a bad thing.
0: He's 24 years old. You're not paying a running back that's 28, 29. By the time this contract's over, then you can have that conversation, Evan. He's about to enter his prime as already one of the best skill players in the league. No harm, no foul. You have to pay your guys eventually. And $25 million a year, when you think of some of the other quarterback, Malik Willis, other guys who have gotten contracts, Bernard Raymond, like all these other guys, there's other positions that you're paying $25 million a year to. I have no issue with it with a running back of his caliber. Not every running back, but specifically with this one, who's the engine of that entire offense.
1: Number two.
2: Another reason why you're wrong, because I'm having a good time with this. The other thing is, we cannot have the Tigers at number five on this list and trading away Tarik Skubal to a championship contender when we kind of would be suggesting that the Falcons do the same thing. I know it's different sports, not totally apples to orange, apples to apples, but you're a playoff level team would be getting rid of this best player and sending him somewhere else that could maybe even make the rich richer.
1: Very good argument. Number two. I'm going to give you that one. That's a very good argument you just made in terms of the potential talking out of both sides of my mouth. I like that. I could make a case against it, but we don't have time, but that's a very good argument. Number two, I think the most underrated hot mess, because they're clearly going to be good this year and they've been extremely well run, but I can't get it out of my head. The Tampa Bay Bucks. Like, Baker Mayfield pummeled the organization. I don't actually think we're talking enough about this. I think because Baker Mayfield's been on a bunch of teams that we don't look at him as a top-tier quarterback, even though we probably should in terms of the top 20, top 15 quarterbacks in the league, because he's been really good since he's been in Tampa. He annihilated his own organization at a press conference. Then Jeremy Fowler, ESPN NFL reporter, to his credit, got a one-on-one follow-up to that with Baker Mayfield, and he continued to do that. For a split second, he did show the appreciation of the organization, saying, hey, I know I was down and out, and they kind of found me. But the reality is, Baker Mayfield took a flamethrower to the organization, saying he felt disrespected. Well, if I'm Jason Light, the general manager of the Bucks, I feel extremely disrespected at the way in which Baker did it. So now both parties feel disrespected, and I don't know where they go from here. I actually don't think we've made enough of a big deal about a quarterback throwing his entire organization under the bus.
0: And he's not the only player that's trying to get paid down there. Remember, Vita Vea's contract situation still has not been figured out. I don't have any issue with what Baker did. Team decides not to pay him. He wanted to get a deal done. He's handling this the right way. He's shutting down contract talks. He says, I'm going to bet on myself. And if you can't see the boulder-sized chip on his shoulder, then you need to have a magnifying glass. He's going to play his best season to date in Tampa Bay.

0: it to the bank.
1: Yeah, yeah. I don't like the way he's handling it, but go ahead, David.
2: This still makes them a hot mess, though. Like, he's handling it well.
1: That's true.
2: The reason he's handling it well is because it is a mess. Like, this is what messes create when your quarterback is bashing the organization. That is literally the definition of hot mess.
1: Yeah, very well said. Number one. Courtney, I'm targeting you again here, just to be clear.
0: Okay.
1: Number one, hot mess. Dodgers haters. What did they do wrong? The answer is nothing.
0: They didn't do anything wrong.
1: You and Smalls and so many others have used the Dodgers as this bad example. Take the Dodgers name out. Put Major League Baseball rules in there. Put the collective bargaining agreement in there. The LA Dodgers should not be mentioned when people are destroying baseball. They have done absolutely nothing wrong. I'm not a Dodgers fan. I'm a Mets fan. My team has tried to do it the same way. They stink. They don't know how to do it the right way like the Dodgers. The Dodgers play within the rules. They're allowed to do everything that they have done. If you have a problem, haters, take it to Major League Baseball and the CBA and the Players Association, etc. Not the team that is legally, morally, and ethically taking advantage of the rules right in front of them. All right, we're going to get both of David and Courtney's objections and omissions, as well as from you guys as well, at 888-SAY-ESPN. 888-729-3776. That is your telephone number to be a part of the show. Biggest hot mess this week is, I put Dodgers haters, Tampa Bay Bucks, Falcons, maybe it's me on that one, 49ers conspiracy theorists, and Tigers. 888-SAY-ESPN is your telephone number to join the show. Your phone calls on objections and omissions next.
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3: They're either going to be better or worse.
4: Try that, Evan Cohen. Beat that one, Evan. Smalls. Okay. Smalls. Yeah. Follow me, Smalls. Mm-hmm. Follow me, Smalls. Canty. The Eagles, led by Nick Sirianni, Jalen Hurts as the quarterback, and Sean Mannion is now the OC. It's going to go one of two ways, Smalls. They're either going to get better or they're going to get worse.
3: Not a bad Evan Cohen. I got to give you. Not a bad. No, I've known Evan for almost 20 years. That cadence is pretty good.
5: Boy, I really have become the punching bag. ESPN Radio. Q Myers. Emmett Golden. Game night. ESPN Radio. 10 p.m. Eastern time. I don't think I do. Do I do the Courtney Cronin and David Dennis Jr. in for Smalls and Canty? I don't think I do the. They're either going to be good or bad. Do I? Seems like a horrible angle.
6: You've done that a million times.
5: Yeah. Well, Pat, you can't go by Pat. There's no one that wants to tear me down more.
7: You can't go by the guy who's written to literally every episode, who listens, who's there, has heard every word you've said for a million years.
5: I would say that Pat is number one on the hates me power rankings now. Nuno is way down the list, especially this week. Nuno may be my biggest fan this week, but Pat's way up the power rankings. I don't know. Is it good or is it bad?
6: Yeah, you've definitely done that. They could be better.
5: Javonte.
6: Or they could be worse. See, Javonte's with me.
5: Javonte.
6: Nuno agrees, too. He's just not saying anything.
8: Yeah, he did a pretty good impression of you.
7: I think, am I mistaken? Or did I see your first take talking about the Philadelphia Sixers saying this will either be really good or a big disaster? Did I see that?
5: Well, there is an in-between.
7: That seems like good or bad adjacent.
5: All right. Great. This has gone well. This is fun. 30 for 30's new series. I guess Courtney's gone. 30 for 30's new series, The Betrayal of Shohei Ohtani, is available now on all major podcast platforms. Betrayal of Shohei Ohtani, presented by Gusto. Courtney off to Bears camp.
7: The rest of the show is either going to be really good or
5: you know what? I'm going to be really home is what is going to happen here sooner rather than later. Objections and omissions, hot mess list. The teams or organizations, players, whatever it may be, that come into the week looking pretty good and leave the week looking pretty poor. I have Dodgers haters, Bucks, Falcons, Tampa Bay Bucks, Falcons, 49ers conspiracy theorists, and Detroit Tigers. David Dennis Jr., did I object? Any objections, any omissions from you?
7: Well, the obvious objection, I don't think that the Falcons this. I mean, the injury,
5: that's fair.
7: Yes,
5: that's fair.
7: That, but the Falcons should not be three on this list. The thing that bothers me the most about this is, as a lifelong Saints fan, I've spent an hour and a half defending the Falcons, and that pains me to no end. I'll never forgive you for that. The other person who I think there's one omission, I think that I would like to replace the Falcons with is Kevin Durant's crusade about the Philadelphia
5: good
7: Sixers.
5: Good one.
7: This, I do not understand what he is trying to accomplish. For those who do not know, Kevin Durant is making the argument that LeBron James, at 40 plus years old, joining the Philadelphia 76ers is more ring chasey than Kevin Durant joining the 73-win Warriors, who were a block by James and 3-point away from winning back-to-back championships. I don't understand this crusade. I don't understand why he's making the argument, what he's trying to accomplish, and he's never been more wrong about basketball than in the last 3 days.
5: You know what? And I'm a big KD fan. You're right. That was an omission by me. I should have put him on there. You're 1,000%. I should have done the Falcons maybe to me, but not to the masses, right? That was a bad job by me. You are right. I am wrong 1,000% on that. John in Michigan, listening on Sirius XM 80. Hot mess, John. Go ahead.
9: Hey, good morning. First time caller, everyday listener. The Tigers should not be on the list. The Dodgers haters are probably in the right spot. Listen, Derek didn't want to be there. He's told the organization for years. The only thing is, he was a man about it. He let the inside know. He didn't let the media know. The guy had we had no chance of signing him after this year is over. Why not get what we can for him? I mean, we didn't get upset when other people have left any Detroit sport team to go win a title. The guy's a stud. He may come back. He may not. But he has every right to chase where he wanted to be. Out of college, he wanted to be on the West Coast. Kudos to him. We loved him while he was here. But no reason the Tigers should be on there. Front office did a great job.
5: You know what? That is as reasonable and smart and well thought out a call as I've ever heard. Well done by you. I think it totally makes sense what you're saying, John. I guess, David Dennis Jr., that my issue and the reason I put the Tigers on there is maybe a little bit of misplaced hate by me. Because maybe my frustration around people hating on the baseball rules and hating the good team that did it right or did it fairly instead of the team that is right in the playoff mix that traded away the best player. Maybe there is a little bit of misplaced hate there for me. Because I think what he's saying is very reasonable, but the reality is it's a team currently a game and a half out of the playoffs that just traded away their best player.
7: Yeah, I see clearly both sides, and I
5: so
7: do,
5: some may be good or some may be bad. Some, I get
7: the,
5: it. Yeah.
7: The decision is good or bad depending on who you are, Evan. This is a in-depth take on my part here. Is that one thing that is infinitely frustrating to me is when teams that are sort of mediocre, sort of in the mix, but are flawed, just sort of seemingly punt. Like, that drives me crazy. Like you deserve a fair shot. Who cares? You may lose in the first round. Maybe that's just like, I'm not a fan of this team. It's sort of short-sighted. But for me, overall competitiveness, I like when teams just try when you're not necessarily a favorite. Like, there's got to be somebody who's got to be in the middle, and it frustrates me when teams punt like that. But again, I'm with you. It was a reasonable call.
5: Carlos in Texas, listening on Sirius XM 80 Hot Mess Rankings. Morning, Carlos.
10: Hey, morning, Evan. I just called in just to say, I think the whole Dodger situation, you mentioned a key word while ago about ethical. Mm-hmm. It's just those unspoken rules that just because you can doesn't mean you should. It's kind of like when a team plays the shift, what are you not allowed to do? You can't lay down a bunt. You know, it's just one of those things, just puts a sour taste in people's mouth. And I think you said it yesterday, boy, oh boy, if they do all this and don't make it to the World Series or get knocked out early, it's just all for nothing. But we'll see how it goes.
5: Well, Carlos, let me just ask you a follow-up on this, because you just said something I want to understand, that I want to make sure that we understand, or I understand. You're saying when the Dodgers had the opportunity to trade for Tarik Skubal, two-time reigning Cy Young Award winner from the Detroit Tigers, for three prospects who have four major league games combined played, that they should have said, nah, it's not the right thing to do?
10: No. If you can stack a team, stack it. You know, I'm a Ranger fan. I'm from Fort Worth. You know, we're making our moves. Again, maybe just jealous that our team can't do the same thing or in a position to have that type of payroll to work with. But, yeah, I mean, most teams, if you can stack it, go for it. But when it doesn't work at the end, it still raises a lot of the eyebrows of why even do it, or is that the best way to win?
5: Sure, and I understand that. But I think the reason, David, that I have said that I believe this is actually good for baseball is we just had Carlos in Texas, a diehard Texas Rangers fan, call our show on Sportsmanlike here on ESPN Radio, presented by Progressive Insurance, about the LA Dodgers, a team that has nothing to do at all with his fandom. That's why I think it's good for basketball. That's why when the Warriors got Kevin Durant, good for baseball. That's why when the Warriors got Kevin Durant, I thought it was good for basketball, because everyone then had an opinion on that team in addition to your own team.
7: Yeah, super teams are good. Dynasties are good. They give you people. They give you mainstream things to talk about. They give you people to root for and root against. Like, there are people now who care about the Dodgers simply for the fact that they are making a bunch of other billionaires upset. And then there are people who want the Dodgers to lose because they're ruining the game by just loading up the talent. Whatever the case is, you have opinions on a team. And one of the worst things you can have as a league is top teams where people don't have opinion on.
5: Right.
7: And right now, everybody has a thought, one side or the other, about the Dodgers. And less, yes, give me more of that. Give me more of the Warriors. Give me more of, like, I hate the Warriors. I love the Warriors. Give me all of that stuff instead of teams that are just like, oh, they're fine. They're not all-time great. They're fine. Like, we have a potential to see an all-time great team that always brings people who hate them, that always brings people who love them. It's better for all sports.
5: Absolutely agree. 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

0: 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With Pat the producer.
1: Here's my tip for everyone out there who hates the dentist. Find a dentist in a rich neighborhood. When did we stop giving away toys and cereal?
2: I will say this. I think our generation peaked with free
3: charity games. Or not, you're there to win.
1: It's charity, man.
2: The two of you in a charity game.
4: Can't foul out
2: a
4: charity basketball game. I'm running over Evan Cohen every single time.
1: Another thing I would like to bring back from youth, canned sports drinks. I had water in a box once. That was weird.
5: I'm over it. I'm sick and tired and over it.
1: Get a life.
6: Yes, each and every day, our producer, Pat Costello, gives us items in and around sports, entertainment, his life that he is over, along with David Dennis Jr. in for Canty and Smalls today. Evan Cohen with you. Pat.
1: I also had canned water once. That was also weird. Canned and just, I feel like we nailed it with bottles. I don't think we need to reinvent the wheel.
6: Canned water is actually really good.
1: I guess.
6: No, but like when you put it in the fridge and it's like freezing cold. And you could say, what do you mean put in the fridge? Yeah, we have water in my house that's room temperature. We don't put the bottled water in the fridge.
1: I'm a big room temperature guy, too.
7: Just crack open a can of water.
1: Yeah, it doesn't sound right.
6: I don't know what it is. It makes no sense. I'm acknowledging that. But if you have the canned water, like freezing cold, it tastes better. I don't know how that makes any sense, what I just said, but it does.
1: That's why it was like $7 at the U.S. Open when I had to buy water. It was canned water.
6: Like a soda can or like the longer bottled looking can?
1: Yeah, a bottle with like a top on it.
6: You see, that's the one I'm talking about too. Yeah. I'm acknowledging it makes absolutely no sense, but there are people out there, Adam Corradio, you can tweet at me, that I'm sure agree, like the freezing cold canned water shaped like a bottle, as Pat said, tastes better than regular bottled water. I don't understand why, but
7: it's like the McDonald's Sprite of water.
6: That's a perfect example. Like, why would that taste better? But it does.
7: Yeah. I got you.
1: Anyway, I don't like people who are too loud at a bar. I went to a bar this past Saturday, and it was like happy hour. The bar was not that busy. There were some people like sitting around having some apps or whatever, and there were these two women who were next to me screaming at the top of their lungs. And I'm like, this is not a busy enough establishment for you to be screaming like you're the only two people in the restaurant. It really bothers me when people just have no sense of awareness of any other people around them. I left. I had one drink and then left. I was like, this is ridiculous. I'm not going to sit here.
6: What were they screaming at? Like a game?
1: No, they were just to each other. They were just talking. But they were so loud.
7: I'm glad you brought this up, Pat. Last time I was in New York, I witnessed this at a restaurant / bar sort of, you know, hole in the wall place. And these two ladies were talking about, and this guy, and like these two guys were like, can you be quiet? And they started yelling at each other. I actually filmed it secretly. And they were yelling at each other, getting in each other's face. And she was like, you hate your life. And they did something I had not seen. Maybe it's a New York thing that people still do. They flipped each other off, mutual flipping of each other off, right in each other's faces.
6: I like that.
7: Never seen that in person in my life. I saw it in movies, seen in people with traffic, one-way flip-offs, mutual two-way, four fingers in the air, each person flipping each other off 2 inches away from each other. One of the most incredible things I've ever witnessed in my life.
6: All right, let's talk about this for a second. Top five flip-offs, just throwing them out. Eminem, the late Brittany Murphy, and 8 Mile. Awesome, awesome flip-offs.
1: Stone Cold Steve Austin, Stone Cold anytime.
6: Jack McDowell, remember when he flipped off the fans? Bud Adams.
7: Okay.
6: Right, owner of the Titans.
7: Mm-hmm.
6: Are there other great all-time flip-offs?
7: Scott Steiner had a good flip-off if we're talking.
6: Steiner.
7: Underrated flip-off.
6: Wow.
7: Underrated.
6: I don't remember that one. Yeah, Stone Cold's a great one. Are there other ones? Pat, you have no other ones off the top of your head?
1: Not off the top of my head.
7: Tupac was a good. What did he? I know he spit when he had the jersey on, the Devil's jersey on. Was it? I think he had a middle finger up. Tupac, I think, generally has a good middle finger.
6: The best ones are usually when you do like the really far, like halfway down in the other fingers, like the way Eminem and Brittany Murphy did it in 8 Mile.
7: You want to show us? I can't. I need a visual.
6: No, I can't. Actually, as a matter of fact, I'm not going to do that.
1: Didn't Baker Mayfield have a good one in college?
6: Did he? To what, Ohio State in that game?
1: I feel like he did. Maybe I'm misremembering.
6: It was the stomping on the Buckeye, right? In the middle of the field? Or am I misremembering that too? Baker did something. I don't remember a flip off. I'll search it.
7: Didn't Dennis Rodman on his way out getting ejected once? Threw the bird, double birds up? No?
6: That makes sense. I mean, listen, I mean, would it be that out of character for that to happen?
1: It could also be me on the highway any day.
3: Really? You still flip people off?
7: You flip people off. You're a flip people off.
1: Oh, big time.
7: Oh, wow.
1: I just can't stand them. Wait. People are horrible.
3: Really?
7: Or do you roll the window down? Is your hand extended out the window with the flip off? Or is it just like
1: It depends. It depends on the weather.
3: Okay. Pat.
7: Wow.
3: Wow.
1: Yeah, oh yeah, man. I'm so over people on the roads that I'll just let it fly.
7: I love when people flip me off on the highway.
3: You love when people flip you off.
7: It just like if you've made me upset and I have intentionally gotten back at you and you flip me off, I have won. Go cry in your car, drink your tears. I have defeated you and I'm gonna go off about my day. I love if I could just get somebody to flip me off in the car.
1: Just sounds like you're a bad driver.
6: This would be a major problem for you. Because you would not get the impact that you are hoping for on the flip-off, because David Dennis Jr. would just laugh at you.
1: Oh, that's fine.
7: It would feed me for days.
1: It's all about how I feel. I don't really care about the person in the other car. It's for me personally.
3: Wow.
1: I'm not like, oh, I hope I ruined their day.
6: We're getting some good response on this. At Upco Radio, EBCO Radio. Kyle Madsen from ESPN 1320 in Sacramento, shout out to them, says, confirming aluminum bottle is the superior commercial water bottle vessel. Wow. I'm telling you, Pat, there's something to this. I don't know what the heck it is, but there is something. There is something. Next one.
1: I was watching a video on the internet in which this girl called about 20 different dudes and asked them all if they could land a plane in an emergency situation. And 90% of them immediately were like, yeah, absolutely. And here's the thing. I also think I could land a plane in an emergency situation.
3: What?
1: I think I could do it. Like a 747?
7: What?
1: If I have comms with the tower, I'm good.
7: If you have comms with the tower.
1: Yeah, I think they could talk me down.
7: Would you flip somebody off from your airplane if they cut you?
3: Pat, we couldn't figure out the audio for half the show with David. And we still can't figure out the video.
7: Can't see me. Can't see me at all.
3: We can land, and he's not John Cena. And we could land a plane?
1: Yeah.
3: Really, Pat?
1: If I can talk to the tower, then yeah, I'm good.
7: You're not landing the plane on the show.
3: Exactly.
1: Well, right, we don't have a tower.
7: You're the tower. You are quite literally the tower.
1: Yeah, which is why I shouldn't be in the tower. I should be the one up in the plane.
6: Oh my God, Pat.
1: I could do it. You don't think you could do it?
3: No.
1: I think they like lighting
3: themselves
1: now.
3: There's a reason that pilots go to school and get degrees and have to pass a million tests to get in an airplane.
1: Yeah,
7: could I do it. It's could you do it 100% of the time? And I think that's important.
1: I don't need 100%. I only need it one time.
7: I think you need to literally be able to do it 100% of the time.
6: I'm going to flip you off. We're on Sportsmanlike.
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23: And making his Dodger debut tonight, two-time American League Cy Young Award winner, Derek Skubal on the mound.
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0: We are on Sportsmanlike here on ESPN Radio. 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Along with David Dennis Jr. in for Canty and Smalls today. Although Smalls, I think, is going to join us here in a little bit. I don't know what's going on.
1: Smalls is like what's happening here? Maybe or maybe not Smalls. What's going on? Is this like a cameo thing? What's happening?
0: Nuno, producer of this program.
2: So her schedule,
0: your official statement?
2: Her schedule changed. So she said that she will be in at some point after she had to take care of some things in the building, and she would be in at some point to join us, where David can tell her that Jordan Love stinks.
1: Well, maybe just listen to Yacht Rock together.
0: Well, she'll be here at some point. So
1: okay.
0: Allegedly. Okay. Allegedly. Tarik Skubal made his debut last night for the Dodgers, as you heard right there. Went 6 innings, 4 hits, 2 runs, 2 earned, 6 strikeouts, 2 walks. And the Dodgers lost to the Cubs 5-1 last night. Skubal is 7-6 with a 2.81 ERA on the year. Dodgers, by the way, second best record in the NL. They're only, if I'm not mistaken, a half game up on the team in your town, David Dennis Jr., the Atlanta Braves, for the second best record in the National League. So all of the fuss, all of the conversation around, oh my God, Dodgers are ruining baseball. Like, at least for the regular season, they are not a sure bet by any stretch of the imagination, at least right now.
1: Sure, right. Like that, I mean, there
0: factually, that is true. Come on now.
1: Yes, yes. There are the things that we say about baseball, and is, you know, the variance in the playoffs, and it makes it hard to say a team is undeniably a favorite. All those things, they're not as high as you would think they would be in the standings. But we've seen enough three-peats. It's been a long time since we've seen three-peat in sports. We've seen enough three-peats to know that the third go-around for a championship in any sport, it's tougher. Your team regular season is not as you know, high, and you just, they're still favorites. Are you saying the Dodgers are not favorites?
0: No, what I'm saying is, I think all of the conversation about how they're ruining it and it's unfair, et cetera, is just not actually dealing in fact, because
1: I agree with that part.
0: All of these other teams added, right? Like all these teams, I saw Pat tweet last night at Pat Costello 20 about, like, I think I have hope again with the Phillies. They've won 4 games in a row. They're 61-53. The Braves have won 6 games in a row here. And those teams added, right? The Dodgers are on a 5-game losing streak right now. We saw the Padres add pieces. We saw the Brewers add a piece or two, not to the level that they want, but they're 70-43. We saw the Cubs add multiple starting pitchers. They've won a couple in a row. They beat the Dodgers last night. They're 65-49. Like, it's not like they have all of these wins and other teams don't, right? That's all I'm saying, is that the cool part about this, the great discussion point is, so they add this 2-time Cy Young Award winner, and back-to-back, I should say, over the last couple of years, and now they're still considered the favorites, but maybe they're beatable, and maybe that win for whatever team that is that much better, because you would beat the 2-time defending champs, right? Like, if you think about it, the Eagles' victory over the Chiefs a couple of years ago when they were going for the three-peat, isn't that magnified? Because, like, some wins based on a team beating a potential all-time historic team are that much better, right? The Eagles obviously beating the Chiefs when the Chiefs were going for 3 in a row and the Eagles destroyed them in that game. I know it's because of injury. It is definitively because of injury, but the Raptors beating the Warriors in 2019, right, is a significant win. Yes, it's more of a one-year team because of Kawhi, but as you know, having the long-term relationship with Steph Curry dating back to Davidson, as you have, covering him forever, David, like, what that Warriors team could have been having won 3 in a row, they're already in rarefied air, but they're like an MJ air at that point.
1: Yeah, the thing about Major League Baseball is, like, again, back to that variance thing, is this becomes an epic win, I think, if you go on to win the World Series, but even more epic if you beat them in the World Series. Like, that's the thing that makes this, you know, like the Chiefs, if they lose...
0: Yeah, that's a good one. In the AFC Championship game, hypothetically.
1: AFC Championship game against Buffalo and then Buffalo goes on and loses to Philadelphia, it doesn't mean as much. Like, unless you're the Bengals and you pin that win on your quarterback forever and ever as if this is the greatest thing ever done.
3: Agreed.
1: But otherwise, like, if you in general, it means the more if you slay the dragon in the actual biggest match possible, or you go on to win afterwards. Like,
0: that's a great point.
1: Where it matters.
0: So I just did a quick search. Teams that failed to three-peat, and to your point, when was the last time we thought about the Patriots losing to the Broncos in the AFC divisional round, which I believe would have been like the Jake Plummer Broncos, if I'm not mistaken, that New England lost to after they had won back-to-back. Like, we don't think about that. But if you hypothetically applied, you know, any of their Super Bowl losses to that third year where they're going for the three-peat, it's more memorable. It really is amazing. The failure to get to the three-peat, which, again, failure is too strong of a word, obviously, because you've won two in a row. But as I just list off some of these teams, where would you go in terms of, wow, if they got the third one, the rarefied air that they would be in? So let's count the Dodgers, okay? Mm-hmm. The possibility. If the Chiefs had won three in a row, if the Heat had won three in a row with LeBron, I mean, who knows about his future?
1: That's the one I go to.
0: That's not, or it is?
1: The Heat is the one I go to.
0: Oh, really?
1: The one that immediately came to mind. Because that puts LeBron James in a totally different world. I mean, that changed that trajectory of that team. You know, he leaves right afterwards. That changes how we talk about that Spurs team. I mean, like because you win against that Spurs squad, and it is a once in a lifetime shot from Ray Allen. Then you go back and you beat them again, and you're a LeBron James. You've won 3 out of 4 years in Miami, and it's not just this super team thing. I am the best player in the world by far, and I went like that. I think changes the way that you talk about LeBron. He now has a three-peat, which Jordan has, of course. You know, like these. This is a different way of talking about LeBron James.
0: You know, it's wild. We have to focus on this for a second. The opportunity for three-peat is so enormous that it changes our viewpoint. Looking back on it, like, I remember Canty saying, Brady over Mahomes, but if Mahomes wins three in a row, I have to then take a step back and say Mahomes has something so significant that Brady does not have, right? Michael over LeBron for me, but in that scenario you just brought up, if LeBron were to win three in a row, LeBron also has something that is insane that Michael has. So where do you go for the Dodgers? Who gets that rarefied air? Is it Ohtani, who Pat and others have been critical of, just in his numbers in the postseason, not as a player, not anything like that, just numbers in the postseason last year? People like me, Pat Costello, producer, says overrate that. Totally fine. We can debate that all day. But who gets that rarefied air? Where do we go in terms of, oh my God, if they three-peat? Like, the Yankees won in 98, 99, and 2000. Derek Jeter, in our lifetime, is definitively the best postseason performer. Like, we always go to him. And he's the best postseason performer simply because he's the same in the regular season as he is in the postseason. It's not like he does so much more. It's just so many people do so much less, right? And he does the same, but we always go Mr. November with him. We go to that place with him, and he is in that rarefied air because the five titles but the three in a row. Who gets it for the Dodgers?
1: I think it's Ohtani. I think it's Ohtani, and you're making more of that GOAT case. Right, like, because when you're thinking about notches in the belt, right, maybe the greatest regular season game that we've ever seen from an individual player, an incredible postseason game. We had a million home runs and all these things. Like,
0: yeah, against pitching. The Brewers on that Friday night, 3 homers, 10 strikeouts.
1: Three homers, 10 strikeouts,
0: obviously, as a pitcher.
1: Yes, like those things that you have that you can put under your on your belt, best player in the world, and then on top of that, you have a three-peat. Like, when that happens, the number crunching, who cares about the number crunching? Like, you know what I'm saying? Like, we're doing three-peat. Like, that sort of supersedes all that stuff. This is more of the Ohtani, where is he, Mount Rushmore, GOAT, all these things we're talking about, modern day GOAT, or wherever you want to put it. A three-peat solidifies that the way that we're talking about. Like, I mean, if we're talking about Derek Jeter as an incredible winner, He's nowhere as good as Ohtani as an overall baseball player.
0: Derek Jeter could sit there on Fox and he could be asked the question by Kevin Burkhardt or anybody on that set, are you better than Ohtani? Derek Jeter would probably start laughing.
1: Right.
0: But what Derek Jeter would rightfully say, to your point, is I am currently better at the thing we all strive to do, which is win the last game in October.
1: Yes. And Ohtani will now be part of doing that three times in a row. Awesome.
0: Pat Costello, you have been critical. I don't even think you've been critical of Ohtani. I think you've been critical of people that have praised Ohtani for playoff success that you don't believe is there, like myself. I don't know that it's been directed towards Ohtani. I think it's been directed towards the supporters of him. If the Dodgers were to three-peat, who gets into that rarefied air like the aforementioned athletes we have said here?
3: I mean, Ohtani, based on how you're talking about it.
0: You know what that means? Pat wasn't listening to anything that was going on.
3: I don't understand the question.
0: What do you mean you don't understand the question?
3: Like, you just laid out why Ohtani would get into that rarefied air and then asked me who gets into that rarefied air. Ohtani, I guess, is the answer.
0: Well, no, but it could be Freddie Freeman. It could be Mookie Betts. It could be Dave Roberts as a manager.
3: I mean, Ohtani's the face of it, so he's going to get all the credit no matter what, even if he's not good during the World Series itself.
2: Like, are we going to have, and this would be Mookie's fifth World Series and a three back-to-back, are we going to look at him differently?
0: See,
2: now?
0: That's what I was looking for. Thank you.
2: It's going to be Ohtani.
3: But yeah, that's what... Nuno and I are saying the same thing. Ohtani's the face of it all, so he's going to get all the credit.
0: He has more at stake in terms of all-time legacy this year than anyone in sports?
3: No, I think LeBron.
0: So, LeBron gets his fifth at 42 years old. So he has the most at stake, and then second place would be Ohtani?
3: I guess so, yeah.
0: Because Josh Allen or Lamar Jackson winning their first, or Joe Burrow or any of those guys winning their first... That's not it's an all-time accomplishment for them. It's not an all-time accomplishment relative to sports history, right?
3: Yeah, I mean, I think the three-peat in baseball, yeah, that's a big one for Ohtani, for sure.
0: Hold
2: on real quick before you answer. And I know this is going to sound crazy, but if Josh Allen gets his first, mm-hmm. are we not going to start talking about, if he gets his second, now we're talking about him rivaling Mahomes in that place of...
0: But you're projecting two more, Nuno?
2: Well, but that's what it's going to... Is that not what's going to happen? Like, once he gets his first, we're going to talk about, like, his, you know, like, what happens when he gets
0: his second? But it still doesn't put him over Brady. It may not put him over Manning. Like, it still doesn't put him over people. I think what David is saying, and I tend to agree, is that if Ohtani gets his third in a row with the Dodgers, with the fact that he is the only player that has ever done this at this kind of level, and I know he's not pitching right now, but if he gets his third in a row, we're talking about putting him over literally anyone that's played the game. And I'm not saying we're right to do that. I'm not saying, oh, wow, he's better than Bonds or he's better than Junior or any of the players recently that we would say are all-time greats. What I think David Dennis Jr. and I are both saying is it is then justified to enter into that conversation because he would have done something that, as we're pointing out, is insane to do.
1: And you're saying whose championship would mean more for their legacy overall across sports this year?
0: Yeah, who has the highest upside of a championship this year, I guess, is what I'm asking.
1: I would say Ohtani, yes, but I would also throw in Jokic.
0: Wait, what?
3: Jokic?
1: I think Jokic...
0: For a second title?
1: I think Jokic for a second title, we're talking about... I mean, I think Jokic wins a second title. Can he enter in the top 10? Like,
3: he's still chasing. That's like what Nuno just said with Allen. It's the same thing.
1: But can he still? I mean, because with the championships, he doesn't have to win anymore. He can accumulate all kind of stats, and we could possibly be talking about this dude. I mean, I have no question that Jokic is going to accumulate all the stats, right? Maybe another MVP. He's going to have all the triple doubles, all these things. You get another second ring in addition to that. I think you can, by the end of his career, we're talking about a dude who's a top 10 player.
0: But you may be able to do that anyway.
1: You can't win one championship.
0: Well, then why wouldn't Giannis apply to that then, too? Because he changed teams to do it?
1: Well, I just think Giannis has far less of a chance. I mean, yeah, I think Giannis, yes, it would be tremendous for his legacy. But, I mean, I don't think Jokic is much closer to winning a championship than Giannis is.
0: I completely disagree with that, but I guess not the point for now. I don't know that I look at either of those two guys and say, wow, what's on the line for both of them is so great that it puts them into this iconic historic status like LeBron winning at 42 with the Sixers or somehow Ohtani and the Dodgers winning three in a row.
1: I'm going to throw one more at you.
0: Okay, go ahead.
1: Asia Wilson. GOAT.
0: Her fourth?
1: Undisputed GOAT. We're not even having a conversation about GOATs anymore in WNBA.
0: It's right now, you would say, what, Lisa Leslie, Cheryl Miller, other people? I know Cheryl Miller wasn't playing in the WNBA, but I'm saying all-time greatest women's basketball players?
1: Yeah. You can make the argument now. I absolutely make the argument now, but I think she wins this open and shut case. There's no even conversation to be had about anybody else.
0: It's a fascinating discussion. 888-SAY-ESPN, 888-729-3776, the number to be a part of the show. If you project a championship for anyone in sports right now, who has the most on the line in terms of legacy? Like, if all of a sudden LeBron wins a championship, Ohtani wins three in a row, whose legacy increases in a way that is iconic, all-time status, if you give them a title? We're on Sportsmanlike, presented by Progressive Insurance.
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1: We are Unsportsmanlike here on ESPN Radio. ESPN. We are presented by Progressive Insurance, along with David Dennis Jr. in for Canty today. Evan Cohen with you. And joining us now. Oh my God, what a joke. What, an hour and a half show for you, Michelle Smallman? What, too busy to hang out with us? What's with you?
2: I'm getting set up over here. Too busy.
1: Yeah, what's the matter with you? You show up now. Your computer already goes off here. What's going on with you?
2: Good morning. I'm happy to be here with you as always.
1: We had a little long commute.
2: We had a little scheduling switch up today. So initially I was supposed to be doing something else, but now I'm blessing you with my presence.
1: Oh, you're blessing us with your presence. Wow. Okay. Anyway.
2: Missed the hot mess rankings, Evan.
1: It sounds like you.
2: How are we doing, guys? What's going on?
1: Well, we started 2 hours and 20 minutes ago, so we're doing well. But for those just joining us now, like Michelle Smallman, thank you for joining us. If you missed any of our show, you can go back on the podcast and listen. So what happened today? We had a big fight around the Atlanta Falcons and NFL team building. Jeff Darlington joined us. You can listen to that. ESPN NFL reporter. We have discussed the legacy title. Which one would be bigger? Legacy title. LeBron winning at 42 or Ohtani winning 3 in a row? That's a good one. She's already thrown for a loop here on this one.
2: I would
1: legacy
2: say
1: title.
2: I would say LeBron.
1: The 3 in a row. Remember, Warriors failed at it.
2: Mm-hmm.
1: LeBron and the Heat failed at it. The Patriots failed at it.
2: Chiefs.
1: The Chiefs failed at it. And when we've gone through this and we've projected, imagine if they won, what would then happen? The legacy title of winning 3 in a row is enormous.
2: It is enormous. But Shohei Ohtani, his baseline is already set. I think we're going to view him as the greatest baseball player we've ever seen, regardless of if he gets the three-peat or not. LeBron James, while his legacy is cemented in so many ways, there's still that gray area. There's still that debate for a lot of people, and he has an opportunity to put himself in the conversation with Jordan in a different way if he wins in Philly.
1: David, you said, I will get to the place of Ohtani as greatest ever with the 3 in a row. Like, it'll take you to that place. Are you not there now?
3: I mean, I'm in terms of greatest I've ever seen, for sure. I mean, like, I don't, first of all, what's up, Smalls? Like, hey, what's up? How's it going? Evan just went right into the work, just started harassing you for, clearly you're booked and busy. Clearly you got stuff going on. Evan didn't appreciate it. And I'm just saying, I'm appreciating you for showing up still.
2: Thank you.
1: So you appreciate people that show up.
3: Here we go.
1: No, I'm just curious.
2: You walked yourself into a trap.
3: I appreciate. He's been waiting to do this all morning. He's been waiting for it all morning, and he wanted some backup. He had just back. And, you know, whatever. You know, I appreciate you. I appreciate you for showing up, and you know, not all of us are able to.
2: Would you like to get it off your chest? I know you guys spoke about it prior, but clearly you brought it up.
3: Go for it.
1: We spoke about it prior?
2: Because I was in the room with you when you spoke about it prior.
1: No, you weren't. What are you doing?

0: Yeah, I don't know, but
1: no, it's great. No, it's great.
0: Can I say something else?
2: I think
0: if we're going to just do other stuff.
2: Bringing back up stuff from 6 weeks ago, the listeners are going to really love that.
0: Yeah, that's what they love. I'm going to tell you something that really threw me off.
3: Tell me.
0: Have you ever gotten a call on your way in?
3: Like from not Nuno?
0: Yeah.
3: No.
0: Today was the second time in 3 years I got a call on my way in. And I got really thrown off. Because David called me, he wanted to go over a couple of things, show and everything like that. And I'm like, whoa. What if the first thing I said to you? I'm like, are you okay? I thought something, God forbid, happened to him.
2: Evan went into...
0: I was so scared.
2: Immediate dad mode, asked me if everything was okay, as if he would be the person I'd call if I was under duress. Why would I be like, things are going really bad here. I need to call Evan to get this, help me out here.
0: Well, maybe there's nobody else you knew that was going to be up at that time. Boy, that is a good question. I don't know. That would be odd.
2: Why would I call Evan at 4 a.m. and be like, man, I really got some things going on.
3: Because you know he's up. Here.
0: That's what I said.
3: Because you know he's up, David.
2: Well, I mean, there's a myriad of people who are up working on the show.
0: Let's do that this way. You know I'm up not from the night before.
3: That's right.
0: I'm sure a lot of people you know are up, but they're up from the night before.
3: That's a great call.
0: So, I mean, that's the difference.
2: Well, I mean, I would have, if I were you, I would just be like, did you call Smalls first? And that would let you know who I, would feel comfortable calling.
0: All right, this has gone well. Okay. Great to have you here.
3: Thank you. I'm so glad to be here.
0: Glad
3: to be back.
0: You know what? Let's do this. I think I have the best story of the day in my back pocket.
3: Oh.
0: Yeah. We have other stuff we're going to get to because you got to react to Micah Parsons. We got to hear you on that, right?
3: Yeah, obviously.
0: But I think I have the best story of the day sitting in my back pocket that I'm going to bring up coming up next. 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

0: 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Evan Cohen with you. I said I think I have the best story of the day.
1: Can't wait to hear it.
0: Now, there's a lot of good stories. Scooble made his debut last night. Cubs beat the Dodgers. Good story. Fun story. Obviously, what happened with the Yankees and George Lombard, their shortstop, hitting a home run in his major league debut. Same day, same night as his younger brother did in the minor leagues. Unbelievable.
1: I was there for that last night. I was at the Cardinals-Yankees game.
0: But you were rooting. So you were rooting for Lombard.
1: You're
0: rooting for the Yankees. That's interesting.
1: Why would I be rooting for the Yankees?
0: Well, it sounds like you were excited that you were there for that, as if you were rooting for Lombard.
1: No, but it was a very cool thing to witness.
0: Oh, okay. I just want to make sure about that. Bijan Robinson gets a contract extension. Zay Flowers gets a contract extension. Darnell Wright, right tackle for the Bears, gets a contract extension. All good stories. But I want to go to Akron football. It's a hot topic. We all talk about it. Akron football.
1: Okay.
0: The Akron football program... They have a promotion going. Offensive coordinator of the game.
1: What?
0: Yeah, already. I don't even have to give the rest of the story. She is in.
1: Here offensive coordinator of the game?
0: Let me continue.
1: All right.
0: One lucky fan will be able to script the opening drive in our home opener. Extra chance to win with every new season ticket holder you refer. Random drawing among season ticket holders. Drawing will be held on August 19th.
2: Should we get season tickets to the Akron football?
3: I'm about to buy season tickets.
0: And that is why it is clearly the best story of the day. Because Pat Costello, who wants to purchase nothing, is now in on Akron football tickets. Pat, you reacted first. I will go to you. What play call would Pat Costello have here?
2: I would look at the Eagles playbook from last year. Four verticals.
1: Smalls? Get my Kevin Petullo on. That I never thought you'd say. I don't know. I'd have to think about this. I would want it to be something unique and tricky.
2: Spider 2-wide banana?
1: Something like that, yeah.
0: David, what would you do?
3: Flea flicker out the gate.
0: Right up. So flea flickers normally are set up by run plays or play action. You would then just do it with no setup on the flea flicker.
3: No, just flea flicker out the gate. You set up the run in previous games. That's how you do it.
2: And there'll be no punting. We're going for it on fourth.
3: No punting. Going for it all the time.
0: Oh, I see. I'm the opposite. I'd like punt on first down. I'd be like, all right, we want to play field position with you here.
2: Be a real waste.
0: Pat, I'm surprised you wouldn't do four tush pushes.
1: I was going to say that. Yeah. I thought, Pat, you'd be tush push heavy.
2: I mean, I'm not sure if Akron football can handle the tush push.
1: What are you saying?
3: I think Evan would get rid of all the good skills position players.
0: Yeah, no wide receivers. Double tight or triple tight. We'd play with a fullback for sure.
1: No running back?
2: Evan would cut the running back before the game.
1: Absolutely.
3: Why do we have good running backs on our team?
2: We'll get one in the portal, guys.
1: Oh, wait, yeah. He's an explosive, dynamic running back. He's out.
3: He's out of here.
0: Is this the smartest thing ever or the dumbest thing ever?
1: Smartest. Awesome.
3: Smartest.
0: Tell me why.
1: Would we be talking about this program otherwise?
0: So it's like the Dodgers getting school, what you're saying?
1: I think we'd be talking about the Dodgers
0: okay,
1: anyway.
0: I'm just making sure.
2: They've also way juiced up their season ticket numbers because
0: how much?
2: People
0: do we know?
2: No, we don't know, but I've seen
0: thousands?
2: So many people being like, I'm buying season tickets because the season tickets were like $75
1: for the whole season for six games.
2: Yeah.
1: Oh, they're gonna sell out for sure.
0: So how many? Yeah. Okay, so $75 for six games. And so if we could just do some quick math on how many tickets, like, and anything that we've seen in terms of the increase of season tickets.
1: Here,
0: but this is a fascinating thing. This is a fascinating thing. Like the concept of possibly, maybe, getting season tickets to Akron football and then sitting with the head coach, who's Joe Moorhead, who's a good, by the way, he's a good offensive coach, and then scripting the plays.
1: How fun is that?
0: Pat, I think he was at your head coach at Fordham.
2: Yeah, he was great at Fordham. Yeah.
0: Yeah.
2: He follows me on Twitter. Hey, Joe.
0: Wait, really?
1: Let's get him on.
0: What is Nuno screaming about in the background?
1: Get him on.
4: I said get him on.
0: This is fast. Is he insulted by this?
1: No, I'm sure he co-signed this.
3: I wouldn't listen to a single word he said in the sidelines.
0: What do you mean?
3: I'm going rogue. if I'm the offensive coordinator, the fan offensive coordinator. I'm going rogue. I'm calling my own plays.
1: The FOC?
0: That is the job. What do you mean? That is exactly
2: But you know they're going to be holding your hand.
3: They're going to be like, you can't. They're going to be like, yes, let's get the coach to, like, the coach is going to probably approve all the things that you do. You can't, they're not just going to have some guy go out there and just say, like, just do four Hail Marys. Like, you're going to have somebody trying to guide you through this. What I'm saying is I'm not listening to them. It's my show. I'm running this thing for the whole first drive.
4: Okay, wait. Let's play out a couple of things here. The offensive coordinator of the game, okay?
3: Mm.
4: Let's just pretend, numerically, the most efficient, best drive of the Akron football season happens on the first drive of the first game against Robert Morris.
3: Mm-hmm.
4: That all of a sudden, you take every metric. You get David Dennis Jr. has referred to the smart people. So Mina Kimes and Ben Solak come right? And that they look at it and they say, the best efficiency, yards per, like everything worked perfectly on the first drive of the season, called by Pat Costello, the random fan that paid $75 for this. What happens to Joe Moorhead?
1: Nothing.
3: This becomes the next great Adam Sandler movie.
1: Yeah, I was going to say, I think we just hold it in isolation as a great story.
3: Yeah.
4: Okay. Yeah. What if it goes completely the other way? What if, like, everything goes wrong? God forbid players get hurt. Like, it's just a total disaster. What happens?
2: Also nothing. What do you think this is?
4: What do I think this is?
2: Like a fun gimmick where the offensive coordinator is basically going to be calling the plays, but they have a fan.
1: Yeah, what do you think that, like, Kevin O'Connell is going to watch the first drive and be like, get that fan offensive coordinator here up in Minnesota.
4: Maybe.
1: Look at the genius, the scheme.
4: How do you know?
2: Alabama's going to be like, you know what? We need a new coach. Let's hire this fan.
4: But how do you know? I mean, this is one of the great promotions ever. We've never seen something like this. You get to be an offensive coordinator for the game.
1: You're only scripting the opening drive. If it was the whole game.
4: So it's still the first drive. You know how many people would dream of doing this?
1: No, it's awesome. I just don't think it's going to change that fan's career trajectory.
4: No, I'm not saying it changes the fan's career. What I'm saying is it would be fascinating if that was the best drive of the season.
1: That would be fascinating.
3: It would look a lot like Bill Belichick's first game at UNC.
1: Oh.
3: Yeah. Sorry.
2: This is like me caddying for Michael Kim and then you being like, now he can go caddy for Tiger. Like, it's just not going to happen.
4: Okay, wait a minute. You caddied for Michael Kim and then literally the tournament after, he had a 59 on one round.
1: Incredible.
2: That wasn't the tournament after, but yeah, the last couple weeks he's been on fire.
4: All right. Whatever.
1: But Pat, was it you?
4: Yeah, was it you?
1: Are you the catalyst?
4: If the Akron offense is better than it's ever been, I mean, I don't know. They have some name guys. Joel Rodriguez, former Miami guy, is on their offensive staff, run game coordinator, I see here. I mean, they have people on that offense that maybe could do something here.
2: Their capacity is 30,000 seats. Well, 30,000 people. How many of those are going to be season tickets for the first game?
3: Yeah.
1: 15,000?
2: It's got to be, right?
1: Half?
4: Do other colleges copy this now?
1: If they sell out, for sure.
4: Because it's not the one game, it's the season ticket.
1: That's what I'm saying. If they sell out for the season,
4: how do you top it reasonably? Two drives? Like a quarter?
1: A half?
4: Like, is it like, seriously, is that what's going
1: to
4: happen?
3: You can quarterback one play.
1: That would be unbelievable.
3: Quarterback one play.
4: That would be.
1: Evan is signing up right now.
4: I'm not kidding.
2: I mean, head coach for the day, I think, would be where you go from here, right?
4: But with no interference. Like, it's no approval on this. You just get to do this.
3: Yeah.
1: If it was quarterback for a day, Evan would buy as many season tickets as he could.
4: I would do anything, literally anything, to go back in time and have one more game playing high school football. Literally anything.
1: If you could time travel, that's the one thing you're doing?
4: Not even debatable.
1: Wow.
4: But I have to take my mindset currently and apply it then.
1: It's you now in the past.
4: With my body, maybe then. Not now, because they put me on the line now. But playing quarterback for one more game. See, you guys laugh at me. I think most people that played high school sports that didn't make it past that would absolutely agree.
1: No, I only played high school soccer. I didn't play in college, and I'm so good with it.
4: David, did you play high school sports?
3: No.
4: No sports at all?
3: No, not really. I mean, I played a little tennis. But
1: what were your extracurricular activities?
4: Probably writing. This guy's brilliant.
3: Whoa.
1: Were you on the yearbook?
3: Clip it. Evan called me brilliant. clip it.
4: Well,
3: I did
4: all the writer.
3: I did all the nerd things. All the nerd things. I was on the debate team. I was on like speech. I was like writing for. I was on mathlete thing.
4: You're on mathlete.
1: Okay, Kevin G.
3: It was called Mu Alpha Theta. We did math stuff. I was on mock trial. We got second in the state in mock trial. We were robbed.
4: You know, I feel Atticus cooler Finch by the moment. Here. I got to be honest with you. I played. What'd you say?
1: Atticus Finch.
3: Oh, that's a deep cut, Evan. It's from.
1: Do you know what that's from? Hold on.
4: No, I played football.
1: Atticus Finch. You don't know where that's from?
4: I'm an athlete.
1: It's
4: play football,
1: showing.
4: Basketball, baseball.
1: To Kill a Mockingbird, Harper Lee. Only one of the most important things ever written in the history of literature.
2: Mm. Incredible lawyer.
3: Too. Yeah, Atticus Finch.
2: It's my favorite book of all time.
1: It's a great book.
2: And my top five favorite movies of all time.
1: Really? Mm.
2: Yeah, I love it.
1: What are the other four? What rounds it out?
2: Gladiator, Jaws. I don't know. I didn't really think about it, but
4: this is going well.
1: I'm surprised you didn't play any sports, David.
4: But okay, to my point,
3: there's a lot of people surprised.
4: I guarantee you, there is nothing that I will be supported on more than this take. This is the take that most people listening and watching this show right now will agree with me on more than anything else I've ever said. Is that if you could go back in time, I'm not saying over anything else. I'm not saying over, God forbid, like non-life.
1: Seeing
4: and
1: someone you love.
4: Yeah, that's real life stuff. I'm saying, although this is too for me, but I'm saying most people would go back in time and say, if you gave me one more game playing high school sports that didn't make it, right? Didn't go to, I don't know, Miami and played in the major leagues or anything like that. Like, I'm just saying, that didn't make it. They would say, I would go back and have one game with my mindset today.
1: Put up the poll. I
4: 888 say ESPN. 888-729-3776.
3: Go back to high school for anything.
4: If you could hypothetically time travel, because that's what Akron's doing. What Akron is doing here with football is getting the mental time travel.
1: I disagree. I think you're springing forward. You're living a dream that you thought you would have in your future that never materialized.
4: Okay, but it's a dream. Your Akron is selling a dream. Oh my God. I can call plays in a college football game.
1: I love
4: that. Is the coolest thing ever.
1: Selling a dream is very
4: selling
1: good.
4: A dream. That's what it is. And so what I'm saying is the same thing. Selling me a dream is how do I push a button to go back to get under center for one more game and actually be good? Now, I don't know if because my mindset is different now that I'd be good, but
1: I was
4: going
1: to say, how is your mindset going to impact your throwing motion?
4: Because I wouldn't throw. I would know, that's where the defender is. Don't throw to that guy.
1: Oh, so you're
4: I
1: not...
4: I tuck and run.
1: Okay, so this is interesting. You're not going back in time thinking I'm going to execute better.
4: Decision
1: you're thinking
4: making.
1: I'm changing the way that I approach the game.
4: Correct.
3: Are we taking you're taking your brain into your old body quantum leap style. That's what you're saying.
4: Correct. And I'm saying, in this spot, I would be able to read a defense better. I'd be able to study better. I'd be able to pay attention better. I'd be able to do all of these things that... As a grown-up, most people are able to say the decision-making in theory in your 40s should be better than that of in your teens.
1: Sure.
4: Can I apply decision-making today to my physical ability then and the opportunity I had then? I am telling you, most people are hearing this right now saying, I would give anything for that. I'm 888-SAY-ESPN.
1: We got more on this.
4: We will hear about selling dreams from the fans next. We're on Sportsmanlike, presented by Progressive Insurance.
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1: We are unsportsmanlike here on ESPN Radio. ESPNU, we are presented by Progressive Insurance. I said to Smalls when she came in, David Dennis Jr. in for Canty, Evan Cullen with you, that I think the story of the day is this Akron football thing that they're doing, where they're basically saying that one lucky fan will be able to script the opening drive and the home opener for a season ticket holder. They'll be able to script the opening drive. And I said, that's kind of selling the dream, right? It's like, oh my God, imagine that. Imagine if somehow you could be a coach in college sports, how cool that would be, or pro sports, whatever it is. And that led us to the place that I think I am in the majority on, which is that I believe that there are countless people out there that would give anything to go back in time to their high school sports playing days and say, give me one more chance to do that, but with the mindset of an adult. 888-SAY-ESPN. You guys think I'm nuts on that? Let's find out. Ryan in North Carolina, listening on ESPN Radio in Asheville. Ryan, where are you at in this?
2: Yeah, I agree. I definitely go back in time. Where I'm at now, you know, state quarterfinals in soccer, playing Hickory, and they locked me down. I had a hat trick the game before.
1: Oh.
2: And they locked me down. I couldn't do anything the game against Hickory. The next
1: How often do you think about this? How often do you think about the Hickory game?
2: All the time. I've thought about it since that day.
1: How old are you currently?
2: All the time.
1: How old are you?
2: 42.
1: And that was at how old? What, 17 or something like that?
2: Yeah, 18. I was a senior.
1: 18.
3: You think about this every day?
1: Yeah. You don't get it. Like when you fail, you didn't fail, I guess, because you were a good soccer player.
3: Yeah, but we went to state and we didn't win.
1: I mean, I'm with Ryan. I think about it every day of my life, the failures that I had playing sports growing up.
3: See, I guess for me, that was necessary. Like, that failure helped me. And also, it was not the peak of my life. So many other things have happened since then that I think are greater that I don't have that moment carry as much weight. It doesn't haunt me because it wasn't the apex of my life that I feel like I failed at.
4: Ooh, Small's kind of calling you guys losers. Just throwing that out there.
3: No, I'm just saying, like, think about everything else that's happened in your life.
4: Sounds like you're saying just accomplished so much more than the rest of these folks who are just dwelling on the highlight of their life at 17.
3: But I'm sitting across from someone, David, who's had a pretty successful life post-high school. And so I'm surprised that that moment.
1: Oh, me.
3: You, sir, Evan Cullen. So I'm surprised that that moment would carry so much weight considering all you've accomplished since then.
1: You'll find that I'm the majority in this one. Kimberly in Maryland, listening on the ESPN app. Morning, Kimberly.
5: Great morning crew. How are you all?
1: Great. How are you?
5: Doing well. So I actually, and I'm an older person, I went to high school in the late 80s, early 90s, graduated in 92. If I could go back, okay, I was supposed to run track because my brothers were track stars, but they were also football stars, and I was born into football. I wanted to play football. I wanted to be number 80, wide receiver, catch footballs like they were bricks, like my goat, Jerry Rice. I trained for lacrosse. Thinking I could go and try out for the football team. In my day, girls were kickers. Michelle, you know better.
3: Yes,
5: like, we're
3: yes.
5: better than that.
3: That's right, Kimberly.
5: And we can do more.
3: Definitely.
5: Right. And so if I could go back, I would have actually had the guts that I have to have now, and I would have tried out.
1: Does it eat at you today? Like, do you think about it a lot, or did this just trigger this thought, the selling the dream that Akron is doing right now?
5: It triggers, like, every time I look at the Jerry Rice documentary that I'm obsessed with, every time I see someone catch a ball and I'm like, I could have caught that, you know, the A.J. Brown, I'm always open. That would have been me. So every time things like that come up, I'm like,
1: This is a great call. It eats at people. And all those people that are like, oh, I should have been a coach. I should have done this. Like, Akron. David, why are you saying it doesn't?
4: This is where I would push back, and specifically with you, Evan. I bet you have thought over the last few years like maybe the 15th worst radio mistake more than you think about the high school game. Like, I just think you're kind of overstating a little bit about that importance in your life versus like the things you do on a day-to-day basis.
3: David, his high school football jersey is hanging behind him in our studio.
4: I've seen
3: he sees it every day.
4: Yes. Yeah.
3: So the 15th radio mistake,
1: Today or just in general?
3: Pick your poison.
1: Not today.
3: Pick your poison. That's not right in his face every day. There's a physical reminder of this that he chose to put in the studio every day.
1: Chuck in Ohio listening on the ESPN app. Morning, Chuck.
6: Good morning. How you guys doing today?
1: Great. What's going on?
6: Hey, so I was lucky enough, my buddies and I, we follow the Mac stuff, and I went to the media day and got to talk to Coach Moorhead. And just that experience was so fun, and that just took me right back to all the, I played football and basketball and baseball, and I was just right back in there. Just being around that or even thinking, you know, what Akron's offering, it's just, it's amazing, and it's so fun. At the end of the day, it's just something that is very clever and very fun.
1: Yeah, it's all, like, here's the thing, and thanks for the phone call. Doesn't this feel like the kind of thing that whoever came up with it is going to get hired by Ohio State immediately?
3: Does Ohio State need to do this to sell tickets?
1: You always need to have that approach of like, all right, what if nobody shows up? Like, how can we get better? How can we grow? Like, you know, the banana ball, like let's appeal to the upper deck kind of thing.
3: Right.
1: Like whoever came up with this, it's such a brilliant idea that I feel like that person's going to get poached from Akron as a result.
3: Do you know who should hire them? Is a team like the Tampa Bay Rays or a team that in professional sports has issues packing stadiums all the time?
4: I would say forget Ohio State. You may go straight up play for the Cleveland Browns. They don't need a reason for people to cheer for the next little
1: That'd
4: bit
1: be
4: of
1: amazing.
4: Time.
1: Austin in Durham, listening on 99.9, The Fan in Durham. Morning, Austin. In Raleigh.
7: Hey, good morning. I went to high school in the mid-90s, and if I can go back in time, I try to get in touch with Whoopi Goldberg and say, hey, this Eddie movie that you're working on, how much you want to wager that some college football program will try to copy it in 30 years?
1: Mm. Yeah, well, she's here, so we could probably find her and talk to her about that.
3: I know where her office is. Yeah. I'll go ask her.
1: I don't like people crapping on this. This is great. This is it's such Akron football. This is a real story has put out there that you could be the offensive coordinator of the game.
8: No, it's one's so killing cool. it, Ev, but you're like, you take it to that, you know, like, hey, what if you do a great job? Ohio State, here I come.
3: Like, Ryan Day is like, come on down.
1: That's funny.
8: Like, Chip Kelly.
1: This is
8: like,
1: the exact conversation
8: trouble.
1: I had with Jeff Darlington in the hallway that he brought up with me that I'm conveying here. If Jeff presented this, everybody would love this. Because I'm presenting it, it's horrible.
3: No. We love the story. We love the idea. And you're right, by the way. The callers have proven that you're right, that more people think about their high school athletic careers than I took into account. But I just think it's so funny that the notion that one drive from a fan offensive coordinator could spawn into something else.
1: I'm just reading this. It says offensive coordinator of the game. If this works,
3: bring him back.
1: Well, wouldn't you do it for the last game of the season if you buy season tickets for next year and pre-sell?
3: So smart.
1: Yeah. Right?
3: Look at you.
1: If it works, sell out next year by doing it for the last game of the season. I'm guessing they don't have high hopes for them to make the college football playoff this year if they're outsourcing the OC job. Just throwing that out there. What did the best player on Smalls' team have to say yesterday? We'll find out next. We're on Sportsmanlike, presented by Progressive.
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21: I'm Sammy Sobolka with what's trending now. Eduardo Rodriguez and the Diamondbacks got jumped by the Padres early last night, giving up six runs in the first two innings. The Snakes would make things a little interesting in the seventh with four runs, but would drop game two of the series 9-4 today. Another big opportunity for rookie Mitch Bratt to get his first major league win. He'll get the ball for the Diamondbacks, and Casey Mize will make his Padre debut. First pitch will be at 6:40, and you can hear it right here on Arizona Sports 98.7 and the Arizona Sports app. The Arizona Cardinals and Carolina Panthers will play in the Hall of Fame game tomorrow in the first preseason game of the year, and rookie quarterback Carson Beck will get the start under center. And here was Beck on getting the nod.
22: Yeah, I mean, I had no clue that I was going to start. Obviously, I thought I was going to play in it, but I really didn't have any expectations of, you know, going into any of this. We've been, obviously, our schedule is absolutely crazy right now, practice meetings with training camp and whatnot. But yeah, I'm looking forward to it. I'm really excited.
21: For more on the Cardinals as they approach the Hall of Fame game, be sure to head to ArizonaSports.com today. 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
7: 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And Vinny has a two-home run. 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
3: Good morning. Welcome to a very, very awesome Wednesday. I don't know why I said that.
0: You're trying to trick us into thinking
3: it's a Wednesday. There's nothing ever awesome about Wednesdays.
0: But what's the alternative? You're going to come on. Welcome to a run-of-the-mill, everyday Wednesday.
3: Welcome to an El Sucko Wednesday, everybody.
0: That should be determined by the end of the day.
3: Yesterday I had pangs of longing. I know you didn't get to see the debut of Hard Knocks with the Seattle Seahawks. But at the very beginning of the episode, the whole team was gathering out in a big room, big ballroom, and they were all seated. And from the rooftop, like, things came down from the rooftop with a box on them. And they came down in front of every player, and that box, when it came down, had the Super Bowl ring.
0: That's how they presented it?
3: Yes. And so they were sitting there, and the thing comes down, the contraption comes down from the ceiling, all of them come down at once, and the players are like, whoa! And they open their box, and whoa! Gigantic championship ring. Maybe this is a metaphor for the upcoming season, and you'll notice this when you watch episode one. Sam Darnold opens his box, and his ring tumbles out onto the ground.
0: Oh.
3: Fumble!
0: Look, one of the reasons why they won the Super Bowl is because he didn't turn the ball over at all in the postseason.
3: That's it.
0: Something that's plagued him his whole career. You might be onto something.
3: That's it.
0: Or maybe it was just Hollywood staged crap.
3: There's that. Could be. And seeing that team just kind of vibe, that Seahawk team has got some wild energy.
17: They always have had some weird guys.
0: Led by the most awkward man in the world.
3: Led by the most awkward man in the world.
0: You ever wonder, though, going back to the actual presentation of the rings, don't you feel bad for the new players on the Seahawks that did not contribute to the Super Bowl run? They're like,
3: you're right.
0: What about me?
3: That would be terrible.
0: I was playing in Jacksonville last year.
3: So you're a rookie and you're sitting there and nothing comes down to your seat and you're like, well, man.
0: You get nothing and like it.
3: Oh, that's brutal.
17: Gives you that motivation.
0: Yeah, see? See what you could be a part of?
3: Yeah, no kidding.
17: I had something real quick. My buddy had a welcome to Arizona moment yesterday. So we were playing golf and desert golf.
0: He's not from here?
17: Not from here. Okay. Moved here like six-ish months ago. Okay. So this is his first real summer. Playing golf, he hits the ball into the desert, goes looking for it. I know
0: You just brought this up yesterday.
17: Yesterday, I know. It wasn't a scorpion, but he goes looking for his ball, and he gets one of those jumping Cholla cactuses right to the thigh. Oh man. We let a couple people pass us as we were pricking out.
3: As you were de-pricking him?
17: De-pricking. Luckily,
0: that's better than pricking out.
17: Yeah. Luckily, I had some tape, so we were able to kind of, like, get him out that way. But he was like, is it poisonous? Do I need it? I go, no, it's just going to be a pain in the
0: thigh.
17: Yeah, pain in the thigh for a while.
3: Oh, that's brutal.
17: Welcome to Arizona.
3: Tell him to stay out of the desert wash.
17: Hey, well,
3: golf ball is worth what might happen to you in a desert wash.
17: Listen, the way we were all playing golf yesterday, there was a lot of desert golf.
3: Oh, there was a lot of sideways shots, a lot of
17: man.
3: We all have days
0: can't play
3: like
0: golf
3: that.
0: When you run out of balls.
3: No, it's a good point.
17: No doubt, man.
3: It's a good point. All right, start the show, Bailey.
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0: Arizona Cardinals kick off their four-game preseason schedule tomorrow night. Hall of Fame game in Canton, Ohio against the Carolina Panthers. And it'll be rookie quarterback Carson Beck getting the start for the Cardinals.
20: Yeah, I mean, I had no clue that I was going to start. Obviously, I
1: thought I was going to play in it, but I really didn't have any expectations of, you know, going into any of this.
0: Beck, of course, the third-round pick of the Cardinals out of Miami in April, according to the reports, has improved over the course of training camp at State Farm Stadium. Panthers are going with Kenny Pickett in the opener. Pickett, Beck, Beck, and Pickett.
3: Speaking of Super Bowl rings, do you know that dude has one?
17: Yes, which is wild.
0: Yeah, he does.
3: Yeah, from that minute he played in Philadelphia.
17: You think he wears that thing around?
3: I bet he does.
0: Doesn't he have tiny hands? That's... He probably has a smaller ring than everybody else.
4: Kenny Mittens.
0: Arizona Sports 98.7 and the Arizona Sports app will have the action. 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Pregame coverage begins at 2. Paul Calvisi will be on the play-by-play call on radio tomorrow. But during the course of the season, when you tune into Cardinals football, there will be a new voice that you will hear. 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
8: Blitz coming, Stroud thrown down the right side, deep ball, caught at the 5, diving to the end zone, touchdown! Marvin Harrison Jr., 42 yards!
0: J.P. Shadrick, courtesy of Westwood One and Touchdown Radio from the Ohio State days. He takes over for Dave Pasch, who left the booth after 24 seasons. To take an expanded role with ESPN, Shadrick will join color commentator A.Q. Shipley and sideline reporter Danny Sarek on the Cardinals radio network. Not on the such a whirlwind, not on the call tomorrow. I guess he's getting ready for the regular season opener. Although,
3: yeah, I guess three
0: more preseason games after that. He talked about it yesterday with Burns and Gambo, how quickly it came together. It's like 48 hours after he got contact that he had a job.
3: Wow.
0: Arizona made a couple of roster moves on Tuesday as well, claiming defensive lineman Cam Horsley off waivers from the Tennessee Titans and running back Evan Hull off waivers from the Texans. To make room on the roster, they released defensive lineman Koziah Izzard and wide receiver Tajon Palmer. Elsewhere in the NFL, Atlanta Falcons second-year edge Jalen Walker suffered a knee injury that appears to be a torn ACL at the team's training camp in Georgia on Tuesday. He's listed as out for the year at this point. 15th overall pick, 2025 draft out of Georgia. 5.5 sacks were the third most on the team. And Zay Flowers of the Baltimore Ravens gets a huge contract extension, which I don't have the parameters of in front of me. It's not on the front page here.
17: I believe it was 4 years, 107. I'll double check.
0: Yeah, which makes him very...
17: The fourth highest paid receiver.
0: You wouldn't put... Zay Flowers is good. Especially good in his role, but I don't think you'd put him up near the fourth best wide receiver in football. D-backs largely uncompetitive in a 9-4 loss to the Padres last night at Chase Field. San Diego roughed up starter Eduardo Rodriguez for 7 runs on 11 hits in 5 2/3 innings. D-backs couldn't get the bats going against Padres starter Randy Vasquez, who threw 6 shutout innings. They did get on the board in the 7th. Nolan Arenado and James McCann each had two-run homers off of Herman Marquez, but they'd get no closer. San Diego tacked on another one in the 9th. Manny Machado led a 16-hit Padres attack by going 3-for-5 with 4 runs batted in. 3 hits each for Jackson Merrill and Jake Cronenworth. You get the idea. Game 3 of that 4-game series tonight at Chase Field. D-backs going with lefty Mitch Bratt against Casey Mize, who will be making his Padres debut after being traded to San Diego by the Detroit Tigers on Monday. First pitch, 6:40. All the action on Arizona Sports 98.7 and the Arizona Sports app, beginning with the BP show at 6. A couple of injured Diamondbacks saw the field last night in the minor leagues. Michael Soroka started for the Reno Aces and allowed just 1 run on 3 hits over 4 innings in a 6-3 win over El Paso. Soroka, 57 pitches, 37 for strikes. He's been on the injured list since June 20th with a glute strain. And he might be back very soon.
3: Right,
0: Torrey
3: Lovello
0: said that before the game, that might be it for his rehab stint. Lefty Blake Walston working his way back from Tommy John surgery. He threw 1 inning and was credited with the win. And Jordan Lawler played at Double-A Amarillo last night for the Sod Poodles, went 0-for-3 in that game. Tarek Skubal made his Dodgers debut at Wrigley, allowed 2 runs on 4 hits over 6 innings. But he took the L as the Cubs won 5-1. The Dodgers have lost 5 straight.
3: Yeah.
0: What'd you say? What I call this? It's commitment to the bit. We had to go get Tarek Skubal. We needed him. We're not that good. By the way, another aspect of this Skubal story is really starting to get on my nerves.
3: Which is what?
0: When he played in Detroit, you didn't notice it as much because nobody really talked about the Tigers. but everybody talks about the Dodgers. It's Tarik Skubal. Not Tarik. Not Tarik. Not Skubal. Not Skrubal.
3: Yeah.
0: Tarik Skubal.
3: I think
0: four syllables.
3: I think you and I have been listening to the same radio announcers who cover football who try to act like they know what they're talking about with baseball players and they don't. But, Tarik Skubal.
0: Jared calls him Tarik too.
3: He does.
4: Well, Jared doesn't watch sports.
3: It's painfully obvious.
0: Preseason AFCA coaches top 25 poll was released on Tuesday. It's topped by Ohio State. The Buckeyes received 38 of 72 first place votes, followed by Oregon, Georgia, Texas, and Notre Dame. Defending national champion Indiana comes in at number six. ASU nor U of A ranked to begin the season. Texas Tech is the highest ranked team from the Big 12. They are number 12. BYU 15th, Utah 21st, Houston 24th. Eight of the top 10 teams in the first coaches poll, either from the Big 10 or the SEC. And the Mercury continue their four-game road trip in Atlanta today against the Dream. That game tips off at 4 Arizona time. You can catch it on Arizona's Family Sports. There you go. There is your splash for this Wednesday, August 5th. Coming up next, we know who the starting quarterback's going to be for the preseason opener anyway. We'll get into it. Carson Beck getting the nod. It's Bickley and Murata Mornings live from the Casino Arizona and Talking Stick Resort Studios of Arizona Sports, the local sports leader.
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1: I think the biggest thing with training camp and being a rookie, and obviously we had OTAs, which is, I mean, a quick like 6 weeks of just overload information, learn as much as you can as fast as possible, get to know the guys around you. Now, you know, we're in a hotel, you're spending a ton of time around your teammates, you're building that chemistry even faster, you're in a ton of meetings with your coaches, which is just awesome, especially as a rookie, to, you know, be around the guys and be around the coaches and learn just every single day and continue to soak in information. But again, for me, it's just continuing to do that, continuing to learn the progressions, continuing to get through them faster and faster, and becoming just more comfortable in what I do and just playing the position. You know, it's, even with the experience that I have, being in a new offense, you still have to be, you know, comfortable with, you know, going through those different things and, you know, understanding what you're trying to do.
0: Carson Beck, rookie quarterback, Arizona Cardinals, talking there about how he feels he's developed since the beginning of training camp. If you are one of those Cardinals fans that couldn't wait to watch Carson Beck play quarterback, you don't have to wait very long at all. He's going to get the opening snaps in the preseason opener tomorrow night.
3: Yeah, listen, and I'm excited about this. I think it gives a real talking point to what would otherwise be a very nondescript game. I don't know how many starters are necessarily going to play in this game. I wouldn't expect many for either team to be playing in the first of four preseason games. But the Carson Beck thing, obviously, it's very applicable. And this is a kid that, as we know, early on in OTAs, wasn't doing much. There was a story from Teo Mackey that outlined how slow they were rolling him into things. There have been other speculations that maybe Carson Beck was holding in during OTAs. He's a dude who did not sign his contract until the first day of training camp. But in the last 5 or 6 days, from people on the premises, they all seem to be noticing an uptick in his level of performance. Ever since they put on pads for the first time, the reporting says that he looks like a completely different player. So I want to see that with my own eyes. As a skeptic of the young man, I want to be wrong. I would love nothing more than the Cardinals to have their franchise quarterback already in their midst. But we get to see him tomorrow, and I'm excited about that.
0: Yep, that was Beck talking about how he's progressed. Here's the progression talk from the offensive coordinator of the Cardinals, Nathaniel Hackett, who spoke to the media yesterday.
24: You know, with any young player, I think there's always ups and downs. You kind of expect that. I think he's had a couple really great days and a couple rough days. But again, I think the thing that I really appreciate about him is he doesn't let it affect him. You know, some things might work, some things might not, but he's just going to try to take as much as he can from each one of those opportunities.
0: Yeah, and then talked about how the vast experience that Beck has, could that help him from the college level making the jump to the pros?
24: Definitely. I think that's one of the best things about him. I mean, all of his experience, his age, his understanding that things are going to go good and things are going to go bad. Always understanding you can never get too excited. You can never get too frustrated because you're going to have another play. And the key is, like we had talked about last time, was learning from those mistakes and growing from those. But I think Carson definitely has a very good command, and he's really excited about this opportunity.
0: Yeah, it's interesting. Mike LaFleur didn't speak yesterday. The coordinator spoke, Beck. But with Beck getting the start, and yes, it's the preseason opener, and the Cardinals are one of two teams that has four preseason games, so it's a different course to navigate than other teams have. But I kind of wonder about what else is going to happen at quarterback? I don't expect Jacoby Brissett to come in as a backup tomorrow. I don't necessarily expect Gardner Minshew to come back in. I guess he could come in as a backup, but I think we're going to see a heavy dose of Carson Beck, and I think we're going to see a heavy dose of Keaton Slovis tomorrow night.
3: That's interesting. I would have thought Gardner Minshew was going to get some run. In fact, if you'd have asked me, I kind of thought that that's what was going to happen. I thought Gardner Minshew was probably going to make the start, play a couple of series, then give way to Carson Beck. But you may be right. Maybe Gardner Minshew sits this one out entirely. You know, and look, it's a Sean McVay thing to get your players into development mode early as possible. And that might be a driving force with some of this as well.
0: Yeah.
3: Put them out there, put them in the fire, see what they've got. I know that, you know, a lot of people are going to be focusing on, will Jeremiah Love play? What will Carson Beck look like? There's a lot of guys on defense that need to show up this year, particularly that secondary.
0: Well, I would say some guys on the defensive line as
3: them
0: well.
3: Them too.
0: But yeah, the secondary could be very interesting. Going back to the offense, you mentioned Jeremiah Love. He's been campaigning. He wants to play in this game for a number of different reasons that he very clearly stated on a couple of different opportunities, including an interview with Dave Burns. Nathaniel Hackett was asked that question. Is Jeremiah Love playing?
2: Is he playing on Thursday?
24: We're still working through everything.
0: It's football season.
3: Mm-hmm.
0: Yes, so again, Mike LaFleur did not talk. He's the final say on all of this stuff. My guess is Jeremiah Love is not going to play.
3: No.
0: You get that feeling too?
3: Yes, I do. I appreciate the kid's desire.

0: before you can walk
1: you
0: through.
1: You have to play football in order to walk through. Play football.
2: But, but that, exactly. That's also a McVay thing. Like, the Rams notoriously are one of the... They walk through multiple times a day.
1: Yep.
2: And if he... Hey, listen, if he can... And state what he was able to do here. There won't be that. We won't be questioning the walkthroughs.
0: Man, remember the days, the mid days when we were out at training camp every single day.
1: Mm-hmm.
0: And look, there's a lot of people. I'll raise my hand. I don't find watching football practice all that interesting. But man, watching a walkthrough. Holy moly.
2: Oh, boy. Oh, boy. Not a lot there for you, Vinny?
0: Not a whole lot. Coming up next, the Diamondbacks get absolutely shelled by the Padres, and E-Rod wasn't sharp. We'll get into it straight ahead. It's Bickley and Marotta Mornings on this Wednesday. Arizona Sports, the local sports leader.
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1: I'm Sammy Sabolka with what's trending now. The Diamondbacks did not bring their best from the jump last night. The Padres got to E-Rod early, and the bats were too little, too late, and they dropped Tuesday night's game 9-4 to the Padres. Torey Lovello, your thoughts?
2: This game had a funny rhythm to it. We never got into a good flow, and they jumped on E-Rod, they scored the three early runs, and then tacked on three more the next inning. The pitch count was climbing, and then things kind of settled in, but we couldn't get anything going offensively.
1: Tonight, the Diamondbacks will look to get Mitch Bratt his first MLB win as he takes the ball again. And Casey Mize will get his first start as a Padre. First pitch from Chase Field will be at 6:40 here on Arizona Sports, 98.7 and the Arizona Sports app. The Hall of Fame game between the Cardinals and Panthers is tomorrow, and rookie quarterback Carson Beck will get the start, and it'll be our first look at the Cardinals this preseason. Also, Cardinals legend Larry Fitzgerald will be inducted into the Hall of Fame, and a special day for him and this fan base. And that's what's trending now.
3: Arizona Sports.
4: And a swing, that's gone. Good Lord, high and deep, way back. Heads up back there, upper deck, home run.
5: Pickley and Marotta talk D-backs baseball now.
2: This game had a funny rhythm to it. We never got into a good flow. And, they jumped on E-Rod, they scored the three early runs, and then tacked on three more the next inning. The pitch count was climbing. And then things kind of settled in, but we couldn't get anything going offensively. We were kind of flat line there. We hit two-run home runs, and all of a sudden we're back in the game, and that's what we're capable of doing offensively. So I felt like the flow of the game was awkward for the first six innings. Finally found a little bit of rhythm late in the game, and then we couldn't tack on. I thought Corbin coming up and maybe slugging after those two-run home runs could have made a big difference, but it's a game, and that's part of the game, and it just never really got over the top for us.
6: Torey Lovello on a 9-4 loss to the San Diego Padres. That was honestly not that close. Rhythm is a kind way to say it. There was no rhythm for the Diamondbacks. E-Rod didn't look like himself from the first pitch that he threw. Pretty obvious he didn't have it. Didn't get any help from his defense. As Torey said, the bats didn't get going. That was just about 50 shades of ugly last night for the Diamondbacks.
7: Yeah, it was. It was that was the bad Diamondbacks team that showed up. It was a starting pitcher who let the other team put a crooked number up in the first inning. Mm-hmm. The defense wasn't very good, not by their general standards. And, the Ketel Marte, Corbin Carroll struggle bus continues to roll down the road.
6: Yeah, they combined to go 0-for-8 last night. Wow. Perdomo's starting to hit, so yeah. One of the three. Perdomo had two hits last night, but really led to nothing. I want to play this because I just thought of it. The Chris Garagiola, oh, good Lord, from that montage.
7: Good Lord.
6: One of our favorite things mm-hmm. ever. Chris had another great one last night. This was after, I believe, the second or second inning, when Arenado didn't make the play on the little blooper in front of Perdomo. So it leads to more frustration, and the inning ended with a ground ball to Arenado. But here was Chris Garagiola's call on that.
8: Two outs, and now the top of the order, Fernando Tatis Jr. swings to the first pitch, grounds it to third. Arenado charges, has it, and just snipes a throw to first. Puts some heat on it. He's pissed, and the inning comes to an end.
7: He's pissed. That's good.
6: Kind of sums it up. You don't hear a play-by-play guy say that very often.
7: No, you don't, but it's very relatable.
6: Yeah, it was a frustrating night for Nolan Arenado. Who was tremendous defensively and has been tremendous even this year for the Diamondbacks, but just plays that he normally makes, he didn't make last night.
7: It felt to me like, okay, we came out of the trade deadline on Monday afternoon, and the Padres were very active. They were considered one of the winners of the trade deadline. The Diamondbacks were considered a team that tried and got shut out of the party. party, if you will, ended up with Lars Nootbaar, and it felt like Monday night the Diamondbacks, you know, put a real solid beating on the Padres, and it felt like last night was a Padres team that was carrying that embarrassment, that their front office had gone to great lengths to add significant pieces, and they came out on Monday and got hammered, and they kind of had that vibe about them that they were ready, that they were loaded for bear from the jump last night. Mm-hmm. And E-Rod was that was bad E-Rod. That was the Eddie that we have seen in the previous 2 years, where he looked eminently hittable. And I think it all just kind of steamrolled, and you're like, okay, this is one of these games now. Mm-hmm. I don't know what good came out of it, other than James McCann continues to be a very viable option offensively. He's in a really good place offensively.
6: 8 straight games with a run batted in.
7: Yeah,
6: for him.
7: Wow, I didn't even know that stat. Yeah. Lars Nootbaar drew a couple of walks, which is what he does, and which is why he's going to fit in very well with what the Diamondbacks want to do. And long ball Paul got an inning in. I didn't think we'd see long ball Paul again.
1: That's I didn't think I'd go to the game last night and see Ryan Thompson and Paul Sewald pitch.
7: Yeah, right?
6: Well, the last time we saw Paul Sewald pitch was with an 8-run lead. You got to get him. If he's going to be on this team and you're going to get him back, maybe you pitch him in an 8-run deficit because he looked comfortable.
1: Hopefully there aren't many of those.
6: Well, it was 8-0 at that point.
7: He was pitching when it was 10-2, and he didn't look that very comfortable the other night.
6: Well, you're still protecting a lead at that point.
7: Well, that's true. It's
6: no pressure when you're down.
7: That's a good point. That's a really good point.
6: E-Rod, last night you mentioned the struggles. Torrey Lovello commented on them as well. Trust me.
7: He did.
2: E-Rod, I thought, got into a little bit of a rhythm, but early on was having trouble commanding some pitches. They were checking off of his changeup, which was a real good swing and miss, weak contact pitch. So you got to give him some credit. But look, this is going to be a good series. We know it. We're right there in the standings with one another, and we got to flush this and come out and play a good baseball game
6: tomorrow. I'm still willing to put this into the one-game anomaly for E-Rod, mm-hmm. although his last two starts at Chase Field have both been pretty terrible.
7: Yeah.
6: So maybe an iota of concern, but the way maybe that started, and you talked about the Padres being loaded for bear, they had 11 hard hit balls in the first three innings mm-hmm. against E-Rod, which you just don't see. And if you go back to his last start, there was no hard hit balls. He was in complete command.
7: Yeah.
6: Doing what he does.
7: Right.
6: One game, bad loss, but an opportunity to shake it off today.
7: I really do think there was a weird psychological dynamic in play because, as I said, on Monday you had one team that really did very little at the deadline playing a team that had done a lot, and the team that did little hammered the team that did a lot. And so I'm sure if there weren't words said, there was an understanding that we got to come with it tonight. So, okay, so now they've each split a game in this series. Diamondbacks have got to buckle up here. They've got I really thought they needed to take 3 out of 4 against this team.
6: Still possible.
7: It's still possible.
1: Well, and so the same thing can be said. So the first night, Diamondbacks didn't get the pieces. They came out with energy, proved, got a nice win. Last night, Padres flipped the script. Tonight, the Padres will send one of their additions mm-hmm. in Casey Mize, a guy that the Diamondbacks wanted to get to the mound. And the Diamondbacks, I mean, the next 2 days, Mitch Bratt, Cole Drake. We did it in Cleveland. They were mm-hmm. able to get 2 wins.
7: But how often but do you also go to the bank with that?
1: Exactly.
6: Yeah.
7: But as Vinny pointed out, Mike Soroka is getting close. Mm-hmm. So the return of the players will begin soon. So I don't know. Look, this is kind of what it's going to be like. And I continue to claim that the answer to this baseball team was not to be found at the trade deadline. It's found inside that room. Corbin Carroll and Ketel Marte have got to level up here. They have got to level up. Ketel kind of yacked on what looked to be a picture-perfect double play ball last night.
6: It was a huge play.
7: Huge play.
6: It led to 3 runs mm-hmm. in that second inning. And instead of a 3-run deficit, you're looking at a 6-run deficit. Completely changes the dynamic of the game. Now, was it as routine as it appeared when you look at the replays and the umpire kind of in the sight line of Ketel Marte? It's a play he's got to make. Absolutely, 100% mm-hmm. has to make, but probably tougher than we're labeling it.
7: I'll concede that.
6: Yeah.
7: Mm-hmm.
6: But that wasn't great. You mentioned Soroka too. Torrey Lovello spoke pregame Will he need a second rehab start? He got the first one last night at Reno. Here's what Torrey had to say.
2: I don't know that answer. I feel like he might not. My gut feel is he might not. So we'll see. He's going to go 4-60 tonight. I'll probably get on the horn with him at some point tonight or tomorrow morning, see how he feels, have the medical team weigh in, and then make the decision as to what to do the next time around, 5 days.
6: Yeah, he was a little under the 60 pitch mark in that four innings, 57, but through four innings, 37 for strikes. Maybe it'll be good news. Maybe next time around, Michael Soroka's on the mound. And
7: I don't see why not. I mean, because if he's at 57, you think he can get to 70, 75, and that's probably very welcome at this point in time.
1: Yeah, and it's not one of those like elbow or arm injuries where, you know, it normally takes a little bit more of those guys to come back. It was a lower body injury, so hopefully he is in the rotation here pretty soon, because frankly, I think the Diamondbacks need a little lift like that.
6: They do. It doesn't address, like you said, Sammy, the next 2 days, though.
1: Sure.
6: You're going Brat and Drake again. One other point I wanted to make, because we played the highlight from the He's Pissed highlight from Chris Garagiola. On that play, I've never seen a Major League Baseball runner further from first base. Yeah. When the ball reached first base, then Fernando Tatis.
7: He's a loafer of innings.
6: Oh my goodness. Tatis and Machado on the same team.
1: That's team low.
6: They are first ballot Hall of Famers at conserving energy.
7: First ballot lollygaggers, Vinny.
1: No doubt. Also, Arenado threw the ball so hard to Tim Tawa.
6: Well, he was pissed.
1: I understand. But my gosh, Tim Tawa's hand probably hurt.
6: Coming up next, there's been a season of change for the Arizona Cardinals. New players, new head coach, a new offensive coordinator, and yes, a new radio play-by-play voice. We'll get into the hiring of J.P. Shadrick next. 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
20: Out of the shotgun, McCarthy has a snap, hands it off, Blake Corum finds a hole, left side, past the 20, breaks the tackle, 15, outside the numbers, 10, he's in for another touchdown, Michigan!
21: Takes the snap, quick throw to right side, intercepted, it's Darius Williams, up the left numbers, 50, to the 40, he needs one block, he's got it at the 20, he's at the 10, he's all the way in, touchdown, Jaguars!
20: Amir Gibbs is the back left side of Goff, shotgun snap, looking to the right side, caught on the slant, St. Brown at the 5, leaping into the end zone, and he does a somersault for a touchdown, Lions, and he punts the football into the stands.
6: A little montage action from J.P. Shadrick, courtesy of Westwood One, a touchdown radio. J.P. Shadrick named as the new radio play-by-play voice of the Arizona Cardinals. We haven't heard him do a full game. Love the voice. Love the enthusiasm. I think this is an
7: exciting... Let me hear him again.
6: you want to hear another one?
7: Let me hear
6: one?
7: Him again.
6: All right, let me play a different... Different montage here. Here
1: he's
6: we
1: got
6: go.
1: Some good juice, yeah.
20: Baker Mayfield out of the gun again. Two receivers each way. And the belt high snap back to throw. Carolina bringing four, throwing to the end zone. Auden again. He's in for a touchdown, Tampa Bay. 18-yarder. An opening drive camper. Belt high snap. Mahomes has the football. Throws middle of the end zone looking for Kelce. He's got it for a Chiefs touchdown. Bryce Behringer hits a boomer. And Parker Washington back to the four. Between the hash marks, 10, 15 to the 20, has space to the 30, to the 40, left numbers, beats the punter, he's at the 40, down the left sideline, 30, he's got to go! It's a touchdown, Jaguars!
6: So you got to remember, he's doing an non-partial call there.
7: Right.
6: For Westwood One. That's pretty decent non-partisan excitement right there.
7: I would agree. Very good excitement, right?
6: Yes. But will he get a chance to call that many touchdowns for the Cardinals? I had to get my dig in.
1: He even mentioned that. He said on Burns and Gamble yesterday, they were talking, they brought up the Marvin Harrison cut, and he himself said, I hope I'm saying Marvin Harrison Jr.'s in the end zone more than four times this season.
7: Yeah.
6: Yes, that needs to happen. Yeah. As you mentioned, Tammy, he was on with Burns and Gambo yesterday and kind of outlined how he landed the Cardinals play-by-play gig.
0: It wasn't that long ago, right? I mean, the announcement for Pash was, what, the 24th or 25th of June, something like that. I do not have an agent, so I've never had one. So I use contacts that I have in the business and reached out. They weren't sure right away. Hey, we got to figure this out. This just kind of hit us. And there's a lot of people out on vacation right now. Honestly, it was the middle of summer. So I waited a little bit. And then I had a conversation in the middle of July, like July 17th. And then waited another week and a half. Not really sure. Still can't stay in contact, but not sure what the next step was going to be. And then it really ramped up last weekend. And then there was another long conversation on Monday with some executives. And by Wednesday, I got a phone call, and by Thursday, we had a deal. And then I told the Jaguars and signed the deal and did a show in Jacksonville without telling anybody. So that went well.
6: Yeah, he spent over a decade in Jacksonville working for the Jaguars pre and post, doing Westwood One and Touchdown Radio, national play-by-play. There's one thing I can say very confidently. The Arizona Cardinals are really good at hiring broadcasters. Back in the day, I thought when Tom Dillon was done with his time, and I'm going way back because a lot of people listening might not even remember Tom Dillon, who was the legendary voice of ASU, then the Cardinals.
7: Yeah.
6: And he was replaced by Dave Pasch, who was at the time, and I mean this with all due respect to Dave, he was not well known to anybody in Arizona.
7: No, fresh out of Syracuse.
6: And he was a young man.
7: Yeah.
6: And they nailed it. They nailed that hire. And big shoes to fill for J.P. Shadrick, no doubt, but it sounds like he's got the chops.
7: Yeah, listen, a great NFL play-by-play has a few different attributes. Number one, razor-sharp accuracy.
6: Mm-hmm.
7: Number two, impeccable timing, and then a commanding but natural voice. And I think our new guy has got the latter. They're definitely commanding, but it didn't sound shticky.
6: No, not at all.
7: And that's good.
6: Yeah, you brought up a question. We were talking about this off the air about the legendary football announcers. And when people bring these guys up, they're always bringing up the national television guys. NFL play-by-play on the radio is still very much a local phenomenon.
7: Yes.
6: To which we don't really get any exposure to being in an NFL market. We know our guy. I do listen, like if I'm in the car on Sunday, if I'm headed out to a Cardinals game, I don't listen to a game. I listen to Sirius XM NFL radio because they kind of do a red zone on radio.
7: Yeah.
6: So you get a taste of all these guys.
7: Okay.
6: But there were so many legendary guys and now most of them are gone. I mean, Bill Hillgrove did Pittsburgh Steelers games forever. I don't think he's doing it anymore. Gene Deckerhoff in Tampa Bay still does Buccaneers games. There's so many good announcers out there now, but you get this local taste. And sometimes for teams in the deep South, you get, guys that have a little bit of a Southern drawl. It's pretty cool.
7: it's different than baseball. A lot of us who grew up with baseball, the iconic local broadcaster was really, really a thing back then. Right. Ernie Harwell in Detroit, Harry Carey, Joe Buck. You can name them all. Jack Buck. You can name them all off. Yeah, that's what I meant. Jack Buck. Joe's not bad either. But in football, what they give you is you get national guys for the television broadcast that you see. And many of them, I think there are some that are very, very good. Obviously, Kevin Harlan's very good. Kevin Burkhart's very good.
4: Greg Olson's
7: Mike Tirico is very good. Now I'm just talking about the play-by-play guys. You're talking about the color commentators now. But the color commentators and the broadcast in general, they're very homogenous in the NFL. And I think the NFL wants it that way. You don't get a lot of criticisms. You don't get a lot of craziness. You get a lot of formulaic stuff. And that's by design. That's what the NFL wants. So as a result, it gives the local broadcast a chance to shine and to get goofy. And that's kind of what we enjoyed. We had the perfect straight guy in Dave Pasch and the wild man in Wolf.
6: Yeah. And it was weird last year in preseason, too, because it was a preseason tradition that because NFL Network will show the replays of the local preseason games. Mm-hmm. And every preseason, Wolf would blow up on social media because people would watch the Cardinals play and go, is that Jesse the Body Ventura?
7: That's it.
6: So that ended last year.
7: Yeah, that's right. Every year there would be that, oh my goodness, the Cardinals have got like their own version of John Madden.
4: Yeah.
1: of the three like major sports, NBA, MLB, NFL, what do you think is the hardest to call play-by-play? Because I think it's NFL, no doubt.
6: I think it's baseball.
1: Really?
6: On the radio, it's...
7: You got so much space to fill in baseball.
6: Of the three sports, the only one I've ever done play-by-play for is Major League Baseball. Spring training, yes.
7: Mm-hmm.
6: But in a solo booth, spring training for the then Oakland A's, you have no idea how much space you have to fill.
1: I guess that's fair.
7: Yeah.
1: I think baseball is the extreme of there's so much space to fill. And with football, I feel like there's like very little space to fill.
7: Well, and you've got 22 guys in action at once. And you've got numbers you've got to identify.
1: That's what I mean. I feel like that's tough.
7: And you've got to follow the football, but then stuff's happening away from the ball. Yeah, I know.
6: But you got to rely on a spotter. It's very difficult.
7: Yes.
6: Did I ever tell you my first baseball play-by-play story?
7: No.
6: Oh, it's hilarious. I was in the business for maybe a year and a half. Just coming up, late 90s. I think it was probably 1998. Washington State University was coming to Tempe to play ASU in baseball. Three-game series, Friday, Saturday, Sunday. They didn't travel their own broadcasters. Their broadcasters only did home games. They would hire people from each individual market to do the road games. But you're working for the Washington State network. So they tapped into the radio station we were working with, and they contacted Mark Asher. And Ash took the gig but couldn't do one of the games. So it trickled down to me. So I got the series opener. This is basically pre-internet. I didn't have any access to internet. The radio station didn't either.
7: Yeah.
6: The SID department sends you like the media guide and some notes.
1: Yeah.
6: I'm going over this thing for 2 weeks. I'm making index cards for every single player.
1: I'm ready to go.
6: I got notes out the wazoo for both teams. By the second time around in the batting order, I had extinguished every note I had. And it was just,
1: You know what they say? Sometimes, like, too many notes are a bad thing, but Vinny ripped right through them.
6: Yes, I ripped right through them, and thankfully, I had a human baseball game. The Saturday game, Ash took over, and he did it solo, and he had, like, some wild 21-17, 14-inning marathon. I felt so bad for him.
7: Wow.
1: I've only ever done, back at U of A, I did some play-by-play for women's basketball. This was during COVID, so it was like 15 people in the stadium, and you can like hear yourself like yelling throughout. Oh, it was pretty fun.
6: Basketball's fun to call.
1: Basketball's really fun to call.
6: But congratulations to JP Shadrick. Welcome to the Valley.
7: Welcome to the Valley, JP.
6: I'm always happy because that's my dream job. I'm always happy when somebody lands one of those jobs. It's a cool story because it does take perseverance.
7: Oh, yeah. Dude,
1: yes.
6: Unless you have the right last name.
7: Well, there's that.
6: Coming up next, Cardinals on the eve of their preseason opener. We'll tell you who we think the Cardinal under the most pressure is going into this season. Maybe not who you think. We'll get into it next. Bickley and Marotta mornings on Arizona Sports, the local sports leader.
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8: I'm Sammy Sobolka with what's trending now. Eduardo Rodriguez and the Diamondbacks got jumped by the Padres early last night, giving up 6 runs in the first 2 innings. They would make things a little interesting in the 7th with 4 runs, but would drop game 2 to the Padres 9-4. Today, another big opportunity for rookie Mitch Bratt to get his first major league win. He will get the ball for the Snakes, and Casey Mize will make his Padre debut tonight. First pitch will be at 6:40, and you can hear it right here on Arizona Sports 98.7 and the Arizona Sports app. The Arizona Cardinals and Carolina Panthers will play in the Hall of Fame game tomorrow in the first preseason game of the year, and rookie quarterback Carson Beck will get the start under center for the Cards, and here was Beck on getting the nod.
9: Yeah, I mean, I had no clue that I was going to start. Obviously, I thought I was going to play in it, but I really didn't have any expectations of, you know, going into any of this. We've been, obviously, our schedule is absolutely crazy right now, practice meetings with training camp and whatnot, but yeah, I'm looking forward to it. I'm really excited.
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11: as we've always talked, I mean, it's whether it's free agency or the draft, like the fit has to match up. And so, you know, it's you have to, it's a balance of depending on young player development, depending on players getting healthy. And then also, you know, like just like last year when we sat in here and we took all the defensive players, you know, that wasn't a plan. You know, it's just how it worked out. And so today we've gone and we picked the last 2 days, we picked three offensive players. That's just how it worked out. So, you know, I think we'll see what happens tomorrow. We got four picks. But, you know, I think it's a combination of what's available, whether it's free agency or the draft, and then what meets with the resources that we have.
12: Monty Austin, Ford general manager of the Cardinals, obviously back in April, mid-draft, talking about not adding much to the defense this offseason. Now it was all said and done. You mentioned it on the secondary being under the microscope a little bit in this preseason.
13: I think so.
12: Certainly this season as it gets started. The offense will be as well. This team won three games. There's a new head coach. Mike LaFleur is going to be examined every move that he makes. I don't think anybody's going to be more examined or under the microscope this year in a different way than the general manager, Monty Austin.
13: Yeah, there's no doubt about it, Vinny. So a lot of ways that you can cut this, but Monty Austin Ford has been here more than a minute. He's been here a while. He has had four different draft classes, including the most recent. So it's not like those guys have had a ton of developmental time. But by most NFL standards, he's been given a lot of tarmac to build a plane that has yet to get up and elevate. And I think this is clearly a year that Monty Austin Ford is, this team is going to have to pop in a lot of different ways for Monty Austin Ford to kind of keep his job. One of the things I think that's frustrating, and I think one of the things that's holding us back here is sunken costs. The amount of money this team is paying to people, coaches, players who are not here, talking about the money they owe Cliff Kingsbury, the money they owe Rich Gannon. I'm sorry, Jonathan Gannon. That'd be something if they owed Rich Gannon money.
12: Maybe
13: wouldn't
12: they, it? Maybe they
13: right?
12: do.
13: The money they owe Kyler Murray. In a lot of NFL cities with a lot of established organizations, maybe more wealthier run organizations, wealthier ownership groups, maybe the sunken costs wouldn't be as damaging. Maybe they would just kind of be flushed and forgotten. They seem to have quite a root and a hold on this team in terms of what they're willing to do. And a lot of people point out the money that they paid Jacoby Brissett. They gave Jacoby Brissett a raise, and yet for some reason, they put a chunk of that money on next year's salary cap, even though he will not be here. He's got a salary cap hit of $9.7 million next year, which is odd when they've got salary cap space right here and now. Walter Mitchell, who covers the Cardinals and who I respect, who really knows the game, he put this on social media. You tell me what you think of this, okay? Further proof that Jacoby waiting game was caused by Bidwill. He didn't want to have to pay $52 million total on quarterbacks this year, paying $36 million to have Kyler play for the Vikings, plus a combined cap hit of close to $16 million on Jacoby Gardner and Carson Beck, on top of paying $7 million to Cliff Kingsbury to coach for the Rams and paying another $10 million over the next 2 years for Gannon to coach the Packers. It explains why he didn't want to have to fire Nick Rollis at $1.5 million a year and then have to pay a new DC to take his place. And he goes on and on and on. And it makes a point that is somewhat salient, because there are a lot of sunken costs this team is dealing with. And I've talked to people about this, and the lesson here should be, going forward, spend the money on an established, tried and true head coach in the first place, and you won't end up paying 15 first timers who you end up firing after 2 to 3 years every single time. Okay,
12: look,
13: that's a little tangent.
12: There's a lot of logic in that.
13: Yeah, there's a little tangent I'm going on here, but I'm saying this to build the case that the reason Monty Austin Ford is still here is because of that, is because the owner is swallowing a lot of money for dudes he's had to fire. And if you were gonna do it to the GM, you're adding to that pile, and then you're hiring a new one, you're adding to that pile, and it all starts to build. And there does have to be some sympathy and some understanding that this is a family-run business that is sinking a lot of money in other things at the moment. A few years ago, it was the four 777s they purchased. Now it's this brand new training facility that they're building to get the NFLPA off their backs and make all that stuff a thing of the past. You put it all together, there's no way that Monty Ossenfort cannot succeed again this year, lose 10 or more games, and then be allowed to pick the next top three guy in next year's draft.
12: But again, logic in that. But everything you said before that is kind of building a case that maybe Monty Ossenfort's not under that much pressure at all. You talk about sunken costs. Not all of them were created by Monty Ossenfort. No. The sunken cost of paying Cliff Kingsbury certainly wasn't.
13: No.
12: The sunken cost of paying Kyler Murray wasn't.
13: No.
12: Now, the decision to go down that road to get rid of Kyler Murray and then pay the cost, that was, but they didn't sign him to the contract. It's an interesting exercise, really, because of a lot of the things that you mentioned. The Cardinals are not one of the most cash flush teams in the NFL. It is a family run business. They do things a certain way. You can criticize them until the cows come home on the way they do things.
13: And it's not going to change.
12: But Mike LaFleur coming in as a first year head coach, a lot of organizations will point to synergy. They like synergy between the GM and the head coach. Mm-hmm. And these two guys are on completely different timetables now. This is year four for Monty, year one for Mike LaFleur. Things go bad this year. Who does the axe fall on? Or are you giving a year of confidence again?
13: Wow. Listen, I don't know. I know that if they get into the double-digit losses, I read somewhere that Monty Ossenfort might be the fastest general manager to 50 losses in NFL history.
14: Wow, that's a bad stat.
12: That's an unbelievable stat. But I will say this, where we started, not doing a lot on defense. There were some free agent signings defensively. I don't think any of them is earth-shattering. I like Roy Lopez coming back, Andrew Winger coming in to play safety. You know, Andrew Billings is a depth guy on the defensive line. But, you know, again, not earth-moving maneuvers. But the draft, for as bad as that defense was last year, and then you bring back Nick Rawlis, and you illustrated one of the reasons why, all of the costs for other people.
13: Mm-hmm.
12: They drafted two out of the seven players they picked were defensive, and Caleb Proctor, their top defensive pick, isn't going to play for you this year because he's injured.
13: Oof. And that's part of what people point to when they look at this Cardinals team. They see a team that allowed 488 points last year, 317 in the final nine games. They allowed 35.2 points per game in the final nine games. That's malfeasance on the NFL level. And they used their number three overall pick on a running back. Now, I'm not complaining about it. I wanted Jeremiah Love.
12: I did,
13: but
12: too.
13: I'm just saying this is how people from the outside are looking at this. But I don't know what this defense is going to be able to accomplish. We don't know what's going on with Josh Sweat. You brought up that very, very interesting thing that I'm glad you brought it up. The comment from Paul Calvisi that Josh Sweat was complaining about getting chipped.
12: Into oblivion. Josh Sweat's going to abuse your tackle. Guess what? You're getting a running back in your face. You're getting a tight end lined up against you.
13: Exactly.
12: All of that stuff.
13: You're getting all of it.
12: Yeah.
13: You're getting, because there's nobody else that's posing a threat to the Cardinal defense, and I don't know where those threats are going to be. I do know that, you know, I mentioned the secondary. There's a lot of names, man. Will Johnson, Keytrell Clark, Denzel Burke, Max Melton, Sean Murphy, Bunting, Garrett Williams, Starling Thomas. There's all these guys, and they need to find a unit that can cover man-to-man and guys that want to tackle.
14: Yep.
13: I see.
12: Stay healthy.
13: And,
14: yes.
13: Well, that too. But the tackling component, this team has got to get more fierce defensively. When they had Kaiser White in year one, I thought the Cardinals defense had turned a corner, that they were playing nasty, borderline dirty.
12: Yeah,
13: but they were making,
12: there was an edge.
13: They were making their presence felt on the field every week,
12: yeah.
13: And they've gotten away from that again.
12: They have. Well, we'll get our first look at the Cardinals tomorrow night in Canton against the Carolina Panthers. More on that coming up. The Arizona Diamondbacks have been one of the best teams in the National League over the last month, but can they continue to win without contributions from their two top hitters? Where have Corbin Carroll and Ketel Marte gone? We'll get into it next. Bickley and Marotta mornings on Arizona Sports, the local sports leader.
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12: 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Hey, it's Vince Murata here. I've been sharing my story for quite some time now. I had LASIK over 25 years ago. After a long time wearing contacts and glasses, my vision's still pretty good, but I've gotten older. It's changed a little bit. I do squint from time to time when trying to see something at distance. And yes, I have had to purchase and use readers on occasion. Wondering what was going on with my vision, so I scheduled a consultation with Dr. King at K2 Vision. I got a thorough exam, and I was blown away from all the technology and the whole process. 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
0: We continue here on the Wednesday edition of Bickley and Marotta Mornings, live from the Casino Arizona at Talking Stick Resort Studios. Dan Bickley, Vince Marotta, Sammy Sabolka, and the lovely Bailey behind the board.
13: The lovely Bailey.
0: On duty for Jared, who's got another... How many vacations does Jared take now?
13: He's upped his vacation game, I will tell you that much.
0: He has, there's no doubt.
14: Mm-hmm. It's probably really nice in San Diego.
0: Well, it's not...
13: He's probably sitting in a buffet somewhere anyways. He's not outside.
0: There's no sun hitting his face.
13: You think that hairy mongoose is in the ocean?
14: No, you're right.
1: He loves food. That's why he goes on vacations.
14: Mongoose.
0: While we're on the subject, and while he's not here to defend himself, I think his love and passion for overeating has gone off the charts. Like, it's always been part of the show.
13: Mm-hmm.
0: But, I mean, the reaction he has to any mention of free food, it's Pavlovian almost.
13: Well, listen, as we've discussed very openly on the air, because I'm an open book with him, we're all open books here. The fact that he chooses to eat during the fact of the show, everybody knows how, including him, how insane it makes me. And how many times I have told him, Jarrett, if we were on Broadway, you love Broadway more than anything, Jarrett, you listen to show tunes on Sirius XM, for goodness sake, right? If you want any further proof that he isn't a sports fan. And so I've told him, if we were running a Broadway show, do you think actors get off stage and as soon as they get backstage, somebody's got like a giant submarine sandwich out there for the cast afterwards?
14: Hey, take a couple bites.
13: Hey, give me a slice of that right now.
14: I'm hungry. I need it before I go out there.
13: Carlin, you're on cue. That is how crazy he is with food.
0: Yes.
13: He knows how deeply it bothers me, how fundamentally wrong it is for a broadcaster to eat while he's broadcasting, and he can't stop.
0: Well, we run into this.
13: He cannot stop.
0: Being in sports media is littered with people who can't control themselves at a free buffet.
13: Right.
0: Does Jared even know that a lot of the local teams have free buffets before games?
14: Don't tell him that.
13: He clearly doesn't. He would actually go to a game if that was the case.
14: No doubt.
13: Wouldn't he? He would actually go to a game.
0: I mean,
13: he must not know that.
0: Free grub at the Cardinals game.
13: Mm-hmm.
0: It's a nice spread pregame,
13: it's a
0: halftime.
13: Great
0: during the game, you grab snacks.
13: Mm-hmm.
0: Suns have a great spread pregame.
13: Yep.
0: Diamondbacks do too. You got to pay a little bit of money for it, but. Mm-hmm. So that eliminates the Diamondbacks game.
14: It's okay. He can just text Eric Hall and expect free food at Diamondback game.
13: That's
14: so
13: right.
14: It doesn't really matter.
0: He's got his hookup.
14: Uh-huh. He's got his hookup.
0: Uh-huh. Anyway, we hope he's eating his body weight
13: in
0: fresh seafood.
13: Oh, I'm sure he is.
0: Yeah. The Diamondbacks did lose last night 9-4 to the San Diego Padres. It was a game where Erod was not at his best. San Diego had a plan against him, and they executed that plan. They looked like a different team, quite honestly, than they looked like in the opener as well. But part of the problem, part of the concern, and tell me if obviously you picked up on it too, because you watched the game.
13: Mm-hmm.
0: Steve Bertheum and Bob Brenly talking somewhat incredulously about the Diamondbacks' ability to win games, which they are doing. They're one of the better teams over the last month in the National League, but doing it without two of their best players really contributing offensively. And that's Corbin Carroll and Ketel Marte, who are both slumping again at the same time, a combined 0-for-8. It doesn't register. It just falls under the category of baseball's weird. Sometimes you can't explain things. Mm-hmm. But my goodness, things would be a lot easier if those guys came around.
13: And once again, I'll say this for the third time, but it's really why I am refraining from killing the Diamondbacks for their inactivity at the trade deadline. Because to me, when those two guys are right, and they've only been right for a minute together, but when they are, this feels like a completely different team. They feel dynamic. They feel dangerous. Some teams go into the trade deadline, like the Padres. The Padres have had a very, very soggy kind of season. There's not really been a lot of juice to it. And so you see why a team like that is trying to bring that into the mix. I think with the Diamondbacks, if you look at the numbers of Ketel Marte and Corbin Carroll for the month of July to this point, they're horrendous.
14: They're bad.
13: They're horrendous for two elite baseball players. So the law of averages in Major League Baseball should reassure you that they've got to get hot at some point. Yes. And when they do, they've got to get nuclear hot because it's the cold settings have been super, super frigid for these two this year.
0: I just did a baseball reference search over the last 2 weeks. Last 14 days for the Diamondbacks offensively. In that time span, they have 10 hitters who are quote-unquote qualified hitters with the requisite number of at-bats to qualify. Their top hitters during that time, James McCann is hitting .583 and slugging .1532.
14: Keep it up, James.
0: Ryan Waldschmidt hitting .433, OPS over 10, .1071. Ildemar Vargas, our guy Drip. He's back, .394, OPS of .929. You go down the list, Geraldo Perdomo, Gabriel Moreno, Nolan Arenado.

0: very soggy kind of season. There's not really been a lot of juice to it. And so you see why a team like that is trying to bring that into the mix. I think with the Diamondbacks, if you look at the numbers of Ketel Marte and Corbin Carroll for the month of July to this point, they're horrendous.
1: They're bad.
0: They're horrendous for two elite baseball players. So the law of averages in Major League Baseball should tell you, should reassure you that they've got to get hot at some point.
2: Yes.
0: And when they do, they've got to get nuclear hot because it's the cold settings have been super, super frigid for these two this year.
2: I just did a baseball reference search over the last 2 weeks. Last 14 days for the Diamondbacks offensively. In that time span, they have 10 hitters who are quote-unquote qualified hitters with the requisite number of at-bats to qualify. Their top hitters during that time, James McCann is hitting .583 and slugging .1532.
1: Keep it up, James.
2: Ryan Waldschmidt hitting .433, OPS over 10, 1071. Ildemar Vargas, our guy Drip. He's back, .394, OPS of .929. You go down the list, Geraldo Perdomo, Gabriel Moreno, Nolan Arenado, .250. So it's starting to level out a little bit. Two of the last three guys on the list, number eight, Corbin Carroll, hitting .189, OPS of .717. And dead last on the list of qualified hitters is Ketel Marte, hitting .180 with a .555 OPS, which is also the lowest on the team by a point underneath Max Kepler.
1: Yeah.
2: It's perplexing.
1: And it's one of those things where, like, in all of sports, right, it's easy to say this, but now more than ever, you need your superstars to be superstars. And to Bick's point of, if they are superstars, it'll make Mike Hazen's, you know, lack of moves at the deadline look fine because you trust in those guys and they're getting you to where you need to go. But if they continue to be as they are, which I hope they're not.
2: Yeah.
1: It's going to look bad.
0: Yeah. And to further that point, if they never come around, then there's nothing the team could have done. No pitcher they could have gotten at the trade deadline would solve that issue for the team.
2: No.
0: So I really do believe the answers for this team is right there. Now,
2: I think it's coming for both of them.
0: I do too. Now, Eduardo Rodriguez last night, that's his second bad start post All-Star break. Let's hope that's the last one. Because we've all been, I won't say spoiled by him this year, but he's been so consistently excellent that we've all assumed it's going to be that way throughout August and September. Let's hope that's the case. Because if there's regression from him, then there's issues.
2: Yeah, true. It's the interview you won't find anywhere else. Larry Fitzgerald sits down exclusively with Arizona Sports ahead of his Hall of Fame induction, his career, his preparation, his words. 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Coming up next, Sammy's got the big stories on this Wednesday morning in the Rush Hour Reboot. It's Bickley and Murata mornings here on Arizona Sports, the local sports leader.
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0: Hey, everybody, Dan Bickley here, and Waltz is a Valley institution. 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
10: I'm Sammy Sabolka with what's trending now. The Diamondbacks did not bring their best from the jump last night. The Padres got to E-Rod early, and the bats were too little too late, and they dropped Tuesday night's game 9-4 against the Padres. Torey Lovello, your thoughts?
11: This game had a funny rhythm to it. We never got into a good flow. And, they jumped on E-Rod. They scored the three early runs and then tacked on three more the next inning. The pitch count was climbing. And then things kind of settled in, but we couldn't get anything going offensively.
10: Tonight, the Diamondbacks will look to get Mitch Bratt his first MLB win as he takes the ball again. And Casey Mize will get his first start as a Padre. First pitch from Chase Field will be at 6:40 right here on Arizona Sports 98.7 and the Arizona Sports app. And the Hall of Fame game between the Cardinals and the Panthers is tomorrow night. Rookie quarterback Carson Beck will get the start, and it will be our first look at the Cardinals this preseason. Also, Cardinals legend Larry Fitzgerald will be inducted into the Hall of Fame, and a special day for him and this fan base. 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
10: All right, it is the 7:30 Rush Hour Reboot. Here to bring you the big stories going on in sports. And I want to start, the Cardinals play the Hall of Fame game tomorrow. Larry Fitzgerald's getting inducted in the Hall of Fame. And we've mentioned hoping tomorrow will not be the highlight of the season on this show.
0: Hoping Saturday won't be the highlight of the season.
10: Saturday, sorry, right. Yes. What would deem a successful season in your eyes? What would the Cardinals have to do to make Saturday not the highlight of the season?
0: Okay, I would say that I think that, I don't know what the number would be, but I think six or more victories.
10: Okay.
0: Because as I've said before, even though that sounds very, very underwhelming, it would double the win total from last year. Mm-hmm. And more than that, it would mean, given the schedule and how difficult it is, there would be some real high leverage victories that would excite people. Yes. And make people look past the record. Like, you beat the Seahawks, that would go a long way. You beat the Rams, that would go a long way.
13: Mm-hmm.
0: You beat any number of these
10: Lions.
0: You beat any number of these teams, yeah. And so that's going to be kind of the deal.
13: All right, I think the obvious answer is to say, hey, shock the world. There's a worst to first every year. How realistic is that in the division that they play in? Probably not realistic. But you hit on everything without saying what I'm going to say, Bick.
0: Okay.
13: Look at Jonathan Gannon's first year.
0: Yeah.
13: They won four games. It was considered a success because of what they did.
0: Yes.
13: They checked the boxes of beating a couple teams that were high-profile wins. They beat Philadelphia on their field late in the game. They beat Pittsburgh late in the season.
0: On their field.
13: In Pittsburgh.
0: Yeah.
13: Those victories resonated with people. And you mentioned it earlier in the show, the edge with which the defense played in that first year under Jonathan Gannon, there was a style of play. They were almost universally lauded across football. Hey, that's not your normal 4-win team. Nobody wants to play that team. An increase in wins has to happen. I think six is a number where you could point to some success. You look at individual development. You come out of this season as the Arizona Cardinals, and you've got 3 to 5 positions that you don't have to worry about. And if quarterback's one of them, even better. But those are the things that are all going to point to a successful season, in my opinion.
10: Okay, fair enough. And if, though, the Cardinals do struggle, you know, they get another top draft pick. Just in general, do you think you will be more tapped in to college football this season more than maybe years past because of the possibility of a high draft pick?
13: I am. Okay. I'm going to be. But I'm also not ruling out the possibility, and I know Tyler Drake wrote about this too. You look at Cardinals successful teams when they make the jump, it's with veteran quarterbacks.
0: Always.
13: Off the scrap heap.
10: That's true.
13: They have not had success drafting and developing, regardless of where they draft. So that's something I'm going to be looking forward to as well. But way more tapped into college football this year too.
0: Yeah, I would agree with that. I think it's not only that for that reason, not only for what the Cardinals might be looking at next year. Look, the Indiana phenomenon of last year is going to linger.
10: Yeah.
0: You know, Kurt Cignetti became the new star of college football, and there are going to be a lot of people looking to supplant him this coming season. There's going to be all the Lane Kiffin drama, and Sam Shady playing quarterback for him is going to be interesting.
10: Sam Shady. Wow. Interesting. All right. Now, let's move to the Diamondbacks. They dropped one last night to the Padres. Big one tonight. But can the Diamondbacks actually be taken seriously as a team that could challenge or compete with the Dodgers?
0: You mean in what? In a playoff series?
10: In a playoff series.
13: Hey, they're only 9 games behind them right now.
10: True.
0: That's the lowest the deficit has been in quite some time.
10: In a long time.
13: Could have been 8 if the Diamondbacks won last night.
0: Yeah, listen, I think the Dodgers have, what, lost 5 games?
13: Five in a row.
10: 2-7 in their last
0: night. Last night.
13: They need to make another trade. It's going to go. They're going to go up in flames.
10: Yeah. MLB just renounced the trade deadline's today at 3. Guys.
13: Yeah.
0: Look, I think baseball can be very, very unpredictable like that. You know, Tarek Skubal, he got in his first start. It's just, it's a reminder that even though these big name, award winning, highly decorated players go there, it's no guarantee that they're dominating every time they get the ball.
13: No, and he was decent last night. They had no offense against the Cubs. I will say this again, I'm tipping my cap to the Dodgers because they will go a long way to prove to the masses that they are not ruining baseball. They'll go on a long losing streak just to prove it. Good for them. I'm not there yet, even in a playoff scenario to say, I mean, because if the Dodgers are lined up and healthy,
10: dude,
13: it's not just the Diamondbacks. I don't think the other top team, I don't think the Brewers match up with them over the course of a best of seven. Just the way I feel right now. Now, will they have the fortune of being healthy? We shall see. They've overcome not being healthy in the past because of their immense depth, but I'm not there right now.
10: Okay, keeping with the Diamondbacks, we did talk about Corbin and Cattell needing to step up their game. Jerry's playing a little bit better. We've gotten a lot out of Erod and Fott, but who's a guy maybe a little more under the radar for this team that if they step up and elevate their game can be a huge difference maker for the Diamondbacks?
0: I think we mentioned somebody earlier, James McCann. I love the idea now of letting Gabby DH as much as possible and letting James McCann catch as much as possible. Okay. Does a couple of different things.
13: It gives you flexibility, certainly, with Gabby's workload.
10: Yes,
0: definitely.
13: Go ahead, I didn't mean to cut you off, Beck.
0: No, go ahead.
13: McCann, I think he's the ultimate backup catcher.
10: Seriously. I mean,
13: they've had some situations where in the past it's a real drop off from the starter to the backup and almost lose a chance to win games because it's such a drop off. He's fantastic. But I'll say the new guy. I'll say Nootbaar.
10: I was thinking the same.
13: Now, last night, 4 plate appearances. He walked twice. I know that made Torey Lovello happy. It didn't lead to much, but yeah.
10: Okay,
13: there's a reason why they got him.
10: Lastly, did you guys see what CeeDee Lamb was doing at training camp yesterday?
13: I did not.
10: He was catching balls with what looked like
0: a beehive thing over his beekeeper's large mask.
10: So are NFL wide receivers the biggest diva and high maintenance position in sports?
13: Let's just say it like it is. Weirdos too.
10: Yeah,
13: because we have to throw Mac Hollins into the mix. And did you? By the way, on him, did you see that restaurants in the area are now allowing, they've reversed their no shoes policy?
10: For Mac Hollins,
13: because they know he never wears shoes.
10: Unbelievable.
13: Yes, it's the most diva position in sports.
0: Yeah.
13: Not across the board.
0: Because they get a lot of the glory and they don't take a lot of the punishment. They're probably the least punished positions on offense in terms of physical contact absorbed.
10: And I think they have the biggest weirdos. Like you have like an Antonio Brown. You have guys that at their peak are the biggest divas in sports. Right? Okay.
13: So yeah.
10: Just wanted to make sure because
0: it's sort of that sprinter's mentality. If you get to the Olympics and you watch the 100 meters, those guys are all world class divas. Every last one of them. I don't know what it is about that.
10: Part of me,
0: all wide receivers think they're open when they're not.
10: Part of me thinks that that's what makes them so dang good is that they are that diva-y and arrogant. But it's just it's exhausting, is what
0: it's
10: it
0: a good
10: is.
0: Word for it.
10: Yeah. All right, thanks, guys.
0: Sammy.
13: Thank you, Sammy. I'll reboot it here on this Wednesday. Coming up next, Aaron Rodgers going into his last year as an NFL quarterback. Why hold his tongue now? Well, he's not. We'll give you more on that next. It's Pickley and Murata mornings on Arizona Sports, the local sports leader.
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12: Arizona Sports, the local sports leader. Bickley and Murata. Hash marks.
13: We focused a lot on Arizona Cardinals training camp and, of course, their preseason opener tomorrow night against the Carolina Panthers in Canton, Ohio. But all training camps underway. Back together weekend was last weekend in the NFL. It's when all the teams are finally in camp. It seems like the Cardinals have been in camp for 3 years already because of the early start.
0: But, sure does.
13: In Pittsburgh, Aaron Rodgers back for another year. One more year. This is it.
0: Yep.
13: He says there's no chance of extending it. This is going to be his ride off into the sunset. So we know about Aaron Rodgers and what he's done for the Pat McAfee show, the profile of the Pat McAfee show. I don't know. And credit to the Pat McAfee show for recognizing that years ago and putting Aaron Rodgers on weekly. I don't know if Pat McAfee's in the spot that he's in at ESPN without the Aaron Rodgers influence, quite honestly.
0: That's something, isn't it?
13: Credit to all of them. Aaron Rodgers has said some things. Last year, first year in Pittsburgh, kind of mum.
0: Kind of muted.
13: Kind of hush.
0: Yeah, kind of muted.
13: Not the case. So earlier this week, Aaron Rodgers sat down at training camp with Pat McAfee, who asked him about his mindset going into this season, his last season in the NFL, and Rodgers went back into full A-Rod mode.
1: Boy. Now I'm going to plead the fifth.
2: Okay.
1: Okay.
3: Like gotta that. Love that guy.
1: Like that absolute coward, Tony Fauci. Absolute coward.
3: Yeah. There, it's back, baby.
1: Are you kidding me?
2: Yeah, 111
1: You times. Got a pardon and you're in front of you, and you pleaded over 100 times
2: yeah.
1: at the White House? What are you scared of, Tony?
2: Yeah.
1: I thought you were the science.
2: Yeah, yeah.
1: I am science. And you get up there and you can't answer a question?
2: Yeah.
1: What are we doing? Baby. And how much time did the network spend on that? How much time did they spend on my responses every week, on my vaccination status, on Taylor and Travis's wedding? Did they do even a minute? Did they do even a minute on Tony Fauci?
2: No, I don't think I've heard anything.
1: No, I bet they didn't.
13: Look, we are not going to pick apart or side one way or the other on stances, opinions, feelings on the subject that Aaron Rodgers is talking about. He's been very critical of Anthony Fauci in the past.
0: I love how he calls him Tony.
13: Tony, yeah.
0: That's so ridiculous.
10: Hey, Tony.
13: It's up to the individual to form their own opinion on where they stand.
0: Absolutely.
13: The point is...
0: Well, he didn't stop there. It wasn't just Anthony Fauci he went after. Then he went after ESPN, the company that is about to pay Pat McAfee $60 million a year for ignoring the Diana Rossini scandal.
13: Mm-hmm.
0: So I'm sure that went over really well with the bosses at ESPN.
13: The point being, Aaron Rodgers is on the verge of being verbally unhinged in his final year.
0: That's it. The reason we bring this story up is last year when Aaron Rodgers rolled into Pittsburgh, there was Mike Tomlin and people wondered how much are these guys going to get along? How much of this is Mike Tomlin going to indulge? And to his credit, Aaron Rodgers didn't really push the envelope at all.
13: Uh-huh.
0: Now he's come out and said, this is it. This is my last year. And if his initial appearance on Pat McAfee is a gauge, it's going to be a loud one.
13: Oh, you think it was must-see TV 3 years ago?
0: Uh-huh.
13: You're exactly right.
0: Uh-huh.
13: There's a reverence, a respect paid to the Steelers' way of doing business. Mike Tomlin was kind of the face of that for a long time.
0: Mm-hmm.
13: He's gone. Aaron Rodgers has dealt with Mike McCarthy before.
0: Yeah.
13: Aaron Rodgers has tenure in Pittsburgh over mm-hmm. Mike McCarthy,
0: yes.
13: at least in the organization. He is going to flaunt that to the nth degree.
0: Not only that, Aaron Rodgers helped Mike McCarthy win a Super Bowl in Green Bay.
13: Yes.
0: And so I think Aaron Rodgers feels, I think you framed it perfectly. I think he not only feels a comfort level with Mike McCarthy that he didn't with Mike Tomlin, I think he feels a superiority over Mike McCarthy that he didn't over Mike Tomlin. And this is going to be the weekly. He's going to be playing all the hits this year, my man.
13: Oh, yeah.
0: It's going to be a loud and interesting year. Aaron Rodgers, he's made it clear. This is it. No chance of reconsidering. He is going to empty the cupboards this year. That's it. He's going to empty the clip. That's a better analogy.
13: But it's all part of a bigger landscape in what's going on right now. There's a pretty fascinating article that I've been able to skim. I haven't been able to read the whole thing. Steve Buckley wrote a commentary piece on The Athletic this morning about athletes speaking out. We know Aaron Rodgers is going to speak out in what he believes. And he mm-hmm. is the rare, I think rare, I don't care what people say about me. I'm getting my beliefs out there and you can deal with it or not. He does it. He does it on a regular basis and we're kind of previewing that's going to happen. But the title of this article from Steve Buckley is Aaron Rodgers, Sophie Cunningham speak out. Caitlin Clark doesn't. Either way, they lose. It's kind of a fascinating way to look at it. Because Sophie Cunningham is another athlete who doesn't have the profile yet that Aaron mm-hmm. Rodgers has built over the years, but she speaks her mind freely on podcasts, on frivolous subjects, mm-hmm. on serious subjects, on social subjects.
0: Mm-hmm.
13: And she deals with the criticism. Caitlin Clark, quite honestly, is getting raked over the coals by a faction of the public who's like, oh, what a coward. She's just because dancing around the issue. She won't say anything.
0: Why is it not okay for her to be apolitical?
13: I don't understand.
0: Because what's wrong with that?
13: Regardless of if she did speak out one way or the other,
10: she'd get raked over the coals
13: exactly.
10: for that.
13: Exactly.
0: She's pulling a page out of the Michael Jordan playbook.
13: The Michael Jordan is exactly where I was going. Yep. And if there was one thing that Michael Jordan was really criticized for in the time, and if you're rewinding to the time when this was going on, it was a much less vitriolic America that we lived in.
0: That's true.
13: But Michael That's Jordan very got true. A bunch of grief for, mm-hmm. hey, Republicans buy shoes too.
0: That's right.
13: Which is quite the savvy business tack to take. And I think it's worked out for the Jordan brand over the years.
10: It's done okay.
0: Oh, certainly, it's done okay. Yeah, yeah. It's worked out great for Michael Jordan. Yeah, I don't know why Caitlin Clark can't just be. It's not my thing. I'm not versed in it. I don't want. This is not my thing. I have nothing to add to this conversation. That should be okay, right?
13: It's come to the point where, and this phrase has been used in recent American history, when somebody says something and it's a basketball player, they get hit with the shut up and dribble.
0: Shut up and dribble. When
13: the player at the heart of it chooses to shut up and dribble, that's not good
0: you
13: enough either.
0: Coward.
13: It's an absolute no-win situation.
0: Oh my goodness.
10: It was Jarrett last week, I think he said pre-show, Sophie Cunningham is turning into the biggest WNBA star.
13: He's not.
10: I don't think he's too far off from wrong.
13: She's the most talked about right now.
0: Yes. And it's not even that. It's the WNBA in some. It is a political minefield right now.
10: They have so many issues.
0: Political minefield. Yeah, and they're not handling any of them well.
10: Not doing them super well from the top down,
0: right.
10: Guys.
0: No, that's it. That's it. Yeah. I said this before. I would love to get back to the time when politics was just a hobby that some people like to do. That it wasn't so ubiquitous.
13: Yeah, but when you layer that on top of the fact that the society we live in now, people can't even deal with a difference of sports opinions.
0: Yeah, I know.
10: You're right.
13: You would think they were political and social opinions that we were sharing.
0: Think about that. That's a great point. When you talk about the way that the stands mobilize.
10: So true.
0: The tribalism shown by sports fans now, that if you remotely criticize their guy, they're coming at you, man.
13: All this to say that we have referred to several times Aaron Rodgers as a hump on this show.
0: Definitely a hump.
13: Sign me up for what's coming in the next few months. I'm grabbing my popcorn. Because I think he's going to torch everything.
0: It's going to be entertaining. And you know what? I'm going to say this. I actually like this Aaron Rodgers better.
10: Me too. Me too.
0: I like him yapping. I'm not a fan of the guy. But I think he's going to bring a lot of entertainment value to us this year.
13: Look, if you want to respect somebody who stands up for what he believes,
0: mm-hmm.
13: all the respect to Aaron Rodgers.
10: Yeah, he's on the Zero Blanks Given tour.
13: Yes.
10: Yes.
13: That's a great way to put it. Coming up next, Dan Bickley is going to kick off the second half of this Wednesday show with Fire. The Blast. It's Bickley and Murata Mornings on Arizona Sports, the local sports leader.
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6: Hold on. 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Hey, you should have seen how unathletic he went down to. 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
0: Hello, everybody. 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
10: I'm Sammy Sobolka with what's trending now. Eduardo Rodriguez and the Diamondbacks got jumped by the Padres early last night, giving up 6 runs in the first 2 innings. They would make things a little interesting in the 7th with 4 runs, but would drop Game 2 of the series 9-4. Today, another big opportunity for rookie Mitch Bratt to get his first major league win. He'll get the ball for the Snakes. Casey Mize will make his Padre debut tonight. First pitch will be at 6:40, and you can hear it right here on Arizona Sports 98.7 and the Arizona Sports app. The Arizona Cardinals and Carolina Panthers will play in the Hall of Fame game tomorrow in the first preseason game of the year, and rookie quarterback Carson Beck will get the start under center for the Cards. 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
0: First impressions matter, especially when it comes to hotshot rookie quarterbacks. And tomorrow night, we all get our first look at Carson Beck. The stakes have been raised. The Hall of Fame game is a national event and not your usual Cardinal game confined to low-leverage television windows. The team does not want to embarrass themselves, given the Hail Larry tone of the weekend, where the most popular player in Arizona history will be officially enshrined on Saturday. And much of the local media have raved about Beck's recent performances in training camp, that as soon as the pads went on, so did the light bulb. Now we all get to see for ourselves against a defense that may not be as obliging as the one Beck has been facing in practice. Bottom line, Carson Beck represents a lottery ticket, a six-year college veteran whom the Cardinals stretched to select with the 65th overall pick, and he represents Monty Austin Fort's best chance for redemption, along with a second contract in Arizona, because the two best quarterbacks in franchise history were veterans who fell into our laps, because the team has been mostly dreadful at drafting good quarterbacks, and because if they don't have to draft a quarterback next year, the team will have turned the biggest corner of them all, because if Carson Beck is a hit, it will be salvation for all of us. All right, today's Bickley Blast brought to you by my great friends at Chapman BMW, who make luxury attainable. 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
3: Again, I think the biggest thing for me, especially just as we're going through training camp and we're still, you know, building the chemistry with the guys, is can we be on the same page as an offense, right? Are my eyes in the right spot? Am I making the right decisions? Am I making the right reads? Am I getting through my progressions quickly? I think that's success for us. And then ultimately getting in and out of the huddle and doing things the right way at a very high level. So that's what success is for me. And I think, you know, our offense when we're out there operating.
12: That is Carson Beck speaking with the media yesterday. It became known that Carson Beck will be the starting quarterback in the Hall of Fame game tomorrow against the Carolina Panthers. So I like this. I like that, you know, when the Cardinals went down that road in April in the draft and they took Carson Beck in the third round, was I over the moon about it? No, we'd been critical of Carson Beck's college career. You know, does he do enough to win games? I thought he washed a lot of that away in his last year of college football at Miami, even though fell short at the end against Indiana. But look, he's in the fold. They're rolling the dice. Maybe they find a third round pick that can develop into a starting quarterback of the future.
0: Yeah.
12: You mentioned it in the blast. It's really hard for teams to draft, develop, hold on to, win Super Bowls with quarterbacks that they draft. It's the pipe dream for a lot of organizations. It certainly has eluded the Arizona Cardinals, because we're going to get into this a little later on in the hour too, in a different way. The Cardinals periods of success, sustained success, or getting close to the mountaintop have all been with quarterbacks who had a track record in the league before they got to Arizona.
0: Yeah.
12: And the two that you point to, obviously Kurt Warner, you know, 2 minutes and change away from winning a Super Bowl, and Carson Palmer, who came to town, and neither one of them was celebrated all that much locally or nationally as, wow, these are shrewd moves. Kurt Warner coming to Arizona, it was thought, oh, he's going to Arizona, retire.
0: That's it.
12: That's what happens.
0: Because of the Emmitt Smith experience in Arizona, a lot of people said that, old folks home in Arizona, going there to retire. And it turned out to be one of the best things that have ever happened to us. And we're going to get into Kurt Warner and Larry Fitzgerald here coming up.
12: Yeah.
0: I think for me, a couple of different things about this. Most draft experts that I respect and I think that do a solid job year in, year out, they would agree with the assumption that the Cardinals stretched when they took Carson Beck at 65th overall. Most people had him anywhere between 25 to 45 spots lower than that or higher than that, however you want to look at it. But a quarterback, as we've also said, is only as good as his circumstance. And if Mike LaFleur really has a great offensive system that is being installed here, this will be part of the Carson Beck story. And no matter how he gets there, if he gets there, it's going to be one of the biggest gifts that this franchise has ever received. Now, they drafted Jake Plummer back in the day, and Jake had a minute where he was very popular. He won a playoff game in Dallas, and we all thought that that was going to be a monumental thing for the organization, and then things kind of went a little downhill after that. So it remains true that the team has never, ever drafted a real franchise quarterback, and they've got to get one. As much as you want to quibble about minor details in any given week or any given season, this piece has to be discovered. And I don't know if Joe Burrow is ever going to get out of Cincinnati. I don't know if he'd ever consider playing in Arizona. Maybe you get lucky in that way down the road, but the cleanest path is to select the guy, and then that guy becomes the guy. And sometimes you don't know.
13: Sometimes you don't know.
0: And I've been critical of Carson Beck from watching him the last few years. He never passed the eye test for me. Good quarterback, but he's never struck me as the guy that's going to be a guy that just rips up the NFL. Now, maybe some guys are better pros than they are in college, and maybe the system will help Carson Beck and all that. But the last thing I want to be seeing is just a bunch of dink and dunking. That's what I don't want to see.
13: Oh. Nobody wants to see that regardless of who's quarterbacking.
0: Right. It's true.
13: I think the worst aspect of NFL offenses these days is that.
0: No doubt.
13: Nathaniel Hackett, the offensive coordinator of the Cardinals, he spoke to the media yesterday, too, and on the subject of watching how Beck reacts to adversity in his first NFL start.
1: Without a doubt. I mean, you can call perfect play versus perfect coverage, and something can go wrong. I mean, who knows? There's a lot of people out there, a lot of human error that goes on in every single football play. And if it's good, again, we don't want him to get too excited. It's still a long game, and he'll have a lot of opportunity out there. And then, obviously, like you said, when something bad happens, you know, if I don't even want to say the things that can, but you know, anything that might bad happen on an offensive football play, how do you respond the next play? You know, if you lose yardage, you know, are you excited about the opportunity next? Are you next play, or are you thinking about that last one and letting it affect that next play? I mean, that's a huge mental part of our game, especially at that position.
13: Yeah, so that's obviously one thing to watch. Obviously, we're going to be looking at the operation in the first preseason game. It's not going to be what it is in the regular season, but that's something that Mike LaFleur has talked about as being important. I don't know if we'll get the opportunity. I don't think so. You don't think so. Get the opportunity to watch Jeremiah Love play in his first NFL game. But there's plenty to look for in this first. I'm looking forward to this preseason game more than a lot of preseason games in the past.
0: I think
13: it's a low bar. Yes.
0: Very much a low bar. But this is a new me, man. I've never been as into the NBA Summer League as I was this year. And now it's going to be preseason football and soccer. I dorked out on soccer every day for like 6 weeks.
13: We'll call
10: it Summer Bick.
0: Summer Bick. Yeah.
13: Do you want to join my Major League Baseball Cactus League Fantasy Rotisserie League next year? I'm starting one up.
0: All right, you know you're not.
13: No, I'm not.
0: No, you're not. But are you still doing, you're not doing you don't do the Pac-12 thing anymore.
10: You're doing college football.
13: It's Big 12.
0: It's Big 12.
13: Oh, yeah. I wanted that's tweak it. I wanted to keep the Pac-12 alive.
0: Mm-hmm.
13: So we would just have our draft based on, and we could only pick from teams who were in the Pac-12 at the time of its dissolution.
0: Oh, that's a bad idea.
13: Fun. I got vetoed.
0: Yeah. Did you?
13: Yeah.
0: Now I
13: have to learn a whole new conference. It's not going well. Mind,
10: it's just Big 12. It's not college football fantasy, right?
13: Just Big 12. Okay. Yeah.
10: Wow, that's fun.
13: Yeah, because if you do all... Yahoo is offering college fantasy this year, but they don't have conference-specific drafts available, so that's...
10: Gotcha. So you're staying with your own.
13: Yeah, which is FanTrax.
0: Wow.
13: Which is an adventure.
0: Yes.
13: Coming up next, we talked to Mike Sando yesterday from The Athletic about his NFL quarterback tears piece. Lots of interesting stuff. Lots of reflection on that. We'll give it to you next. It's Bickley and Murata Mornings on Arizona Sports, the local sports leader.
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4: It's interesting. When you're not expected to be good anymore and you're not a first-round pick, the tenor, you know what I mean? You're not really held to that standard. So people give Jacoby Brissett credit for what he is, which is, you know, probably somebody who you ideally wouldn't want to start the whole season, but can be competent for stretches if it's good around him.
13: Mike Sando of The Athletic, he joined us yesterday. We got first dibs on Mike after the release of the quarterback tiers piece, the annual piece that has the whole league talking. What has happened to Jared Carlin? He like pre-booked a bunch of guests this week. He got Sando first before any other radio show in the country.
10: Yes.
13: Is our little boy growing up?
0: I don't know. It's good. It's a fair question.
13: Maybe just dumb luck.
0: Maybe.
10: I think maybe. It might have been.
6: Makes my job easier.
13: Yeah, that's true. So we had Mike Sando on to talk about both the local aspects of this piece and Jacoby Brissett, and you heard him talking about that, and we'll get more into it, but also the national and the fact that there are only four, and the way Mike does this is not his rankings. He talks to people in the league, and I think he broke it down to 21 execs and 29 coaches. Does that sound right?
0: Uh-huh.
13: It was a panel of 50 that vote and put all these quarterbacks into their tiers, and the whole piece is filled with these anonymous comments about these quarterbacks. I think it's a fascinating read. But the fact that there's only league-wide, Bick, there's 32 NFL teams, there's four Tier 1 quarterbacks.
0: That's it. Four of them.
13: And that does not include Lamar Jackson, who's won multiple MVPs.
0: Which is, and the fall of Lamar Jackson, not just in Mike Sando's tiers story, but also in the top 100 players, where he dropped what?
13: He dropped 57? To like number 69. He was number two last year. Yeah, he fell 67
0: spots. That's what it was. Yeah. And that to me is really quite something. And a lot of it is due to the fact that he was not a dual threat last year. And if Lamar Jackson isn't running like he used to, then he's not a tier one quarterback, which is interesting. And so I don't know whether the back issues that Lamar Jackson had last year is what kept him from running the ball. Or I wonder if he's just tired of getting hit because happens to a lot of guys.
13: Yeah.
0: We've had some experience with that.
13: We do.
0: Kyler Murray.
13: Of the 50 voters on Jackson, who was the top quarterback in tier two, but he got 22 tier one votes and 28 tier two votes.
0: Mm-hmm.
13: One of an opposing coach said, quote, "I'm not sure how much he wants to run and take hits anymore. He can't be special without the threat of the run. I think he needs to be more active when he does run. It used to be he would go and outrun you. Now he kind of goes, but he is not always moving with purpose," end quote.
0: Mm-hmm.
13: Not personal to Lamar Jackson, not personal to our personal experience with this happening with Kyler Murray. Is this expected for quarterbacks who come into the league with that run skill set? That after years and years, it just gets either dulled or shied away from because of the physical contact?
0: Yeah.
13: I mean, it hasn't with Josh Allen.
0: That's a good point.
13: I mean, if there's been a tone down of Josh Allen's game, it's been minimal. I think.
0: Yeah, almost maybe negligible. I agree with that. But I do think that I think Josh Allen could survive in the NFL exclusively as a pocket passer. I think he could be Joe Burrow if he had to be. But he's so athletic and he's so big and so physical, he knows the value that brings. So he continues to do it. If he stops, I think it would have an effect, but it wouldn't derail him the way it looks to have derailed Lamar Jackson. There are a handful of quarterbacks who moved up a tier from last year to this year, according to NFL executives. They are Drake May. Okay, that's obvious. He moved up to tier two, took the Patriots to the Super Bowl. Caleb Williams. Pretty obvious. Had a very good year with the Bears. Sam Darnold, very obvious. Won a Super Bowl with the Seahawks. And then Trevor Lawrence, who I guess made noticeable steps last year.
13: The playoffs.
0: I know the record was there. When I saw him play, I didn't see anybody who was that markedly different. And Daniel Jones went from tier four to tier three. So Daniel Jones moved up, but he moved up from basically the basement. The ones who moved down, it wasn't just Lamar Jackson. It was C.J. Stroud, and that makes sense because the guy we saw in the playoffs last year, we were all saying the same thing. What the heck happened to that guy?
13: Mm-hmm.
0: And then Geno Smith, went down a tier, which is also interesting. And then Deshaun Watson, who to me is pretty much a
6: lost cause.
12: He went down in tiers.
0: Yeah. Wait. Yeah. Yes. He went down in tiers. Exactly. So I think this is interesting. It's also a little disconcerting that our quarterback, Jacoby Brissett, is ranked 33rd overall.
10: Mm-hmm. But we also, like, Sando yesterday talked about all the guys that he would have below him if it were just this year, right? Like, he had mentioned that if it were his personal opinion, he would have him over guys like Geno Smith, yes, or Jackson Dart, or for 1 year, Jacoby Brissett is salvageable, right? I think those execs were looking at it in all these exercises. You look at it long term, but they were looking at it like Jacoby Brissett is a stopgap quarterback.
12: Yes, and he's ranked ahead of only two quarterbacks in this entire piece, and that's J.J. McCarthy, who's 34, who's probably not going to start.
0: Yeah.
12: And Shedeur Sanders, who's number 35. See,
0: that's disrespect, man.
12: But I think these pieces are interesting, because I mentioned this. Look, time doesn't mean anything to me anymore. I don't know when I said things. But we talked about Luke Weaver being one of those guys when I watch him pitch, when I watch baseball. He's great against everybody else. When I watch him pitch, he's usually terrible. These pieces, because I'm not going to sit here and pretend I watch every snap of Jordan Love or Trevor Lawrence or these guys playing football. Mm-hmm. But to see these guys as tier two, I was going to ask you if those are two guys for me. When I watch Jordan Love play, when I watch Trevor Lawrence play, sometimes when I watch Justin Herbert play,

0: Herbert's definitely one of those guys. He seems to really be the golden boy for getting the hall pass. Every year it's, this will be the year. They finally got him a new head coach. Well, Jim Harbaugh has been there how many years now? Three?
1: This is going into his third year.
0: Year three? Okay. I also think that there's probably no better quarterback story, in my opinion, than Jalen Hurts, who has really been dogged by a lot of people who some people don't even think is that good anymore. And yet all he has dealt with is dysfunction. New offensive coordinators every year, had a deal with A.J. Brown. This is a guy that played two excellent Super Bowls, could have won both, was the MVP of one of them. And for him to be a guy that's ranked around 20 in the NFL, that seems to be to not match up with the quarterback that I've seen.
1: Let me, since you just, these are just the two guys you mentioned. Would Justin Herbert and Jalen Hurts, if they swapped teams, would their teams be different? Because I think the Eagles would be substantially better.
2: With Justin Herbert?
1: With Justin Herbert. And the Chargers would be even more worse than they have been.
0: So you believe then that Jalen Hurts is not all that?
1: I believe Jalen Hurts is a great leader. He's okay. I don't want to use the word game manager because I think he's more than that. But he does have a good stranglehold of the game. Do I think he can take over a game the way I think Mahomes and Allen and the top tier guys can? No. And I do think Jalen Hurts the last 3 to 4 years has been surrounded by one of the most talented rosters in football.
2: I think that's an interesting question because I think those two teams, especially Philadelphia, is built to be geared around Jalen Hurts and his skill set. Mm-hmm. That's why we saw all the problems with A.J. Brown, is because of the reliance on the run, the lack of the lack of the passing game. But on the flip side, guys that I watch play that I think are better than how they're rated.
0: Yep.
2: Baker Mayfield, Brock Purdy. Every time I watch those guys play, I have more respect for them.
1: For me, every time I watch Jared Goff, he's like 2 for 25.
2: Really?
1: Yeah.
2: See, Goff early in his career, I was convinced he was going to suck.
0: Yeah.
2: And he doesn't suck.
0: I'm with you, Vinny. He's one of the more underrated quarterbacks out there.
1: Yep. Yeah.
2: Go read Mike Sando's piece, The Athletic, the quarterback tiers piece. Some interesting stuff in there. We'll continue the interesting stuff on the day before the Cardinals preseason opener. We'll talk to Darren Urban from azcardinals.com. 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
7: I'm Sammy Sabolka with what's trending now. The Diamondbacks did not bring their best from the jump last night. The Padres got to E-Rod early, and the bats were too little too late, and they dropped Tuesday night's game 9-4. Torey Lovello, your thoughts?
8: This game had a funny rhythm to it. We never got into a good flow. And they jumped on E-Rod. They scored the three early runs and then tacked on three more the next inning. The pitch count was climbing. And then things kind of settled in, but we couldn't get anything going offensively.
7: Tonight, the Diamondbacks will look to get Mitch Bratt his first MLB win as he takes the ball again. Casey Mize will get his first start as a Padre. And first pitch from Chase will be at 6:40 right here on Arizona Sports 98.7 and the Arizona Sports app. The Hall of Fame game is tomorrow between the Cardinals and the Panthers. Rookie quarterback Carson Beck will get the start, and it'll be our first look at the Cardinals this preseason. Also, Cardinals legend Larry Fitzgerald will be inducted into the Hall of Fame on Saturday, a special day for him and this fan base, and that's what's trending now.
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10: Yeah, Cardinals taking a break from training camp, getting ready for their preseason opener against Carolina tomorrow night in Canton. 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Darren Urban, our guest on the Arizona Sports Line. Darren, good morning.
11: Boys, it was always good to know Sammy just got on the line, told me how I was your first choice for this segment, and they've been trying to get me, and they had just forgotten to call me. So I'm very, very excited, to be honest.
10: I will apologize on behalf of Sammy and Jarrett for not making you feel better about this, Darren.
12: Right. Our apologies, my man.
10: Well, we appreciate you being here.
11: All good.
10: Look, we've been wondering. We know Carson Beck's going to start at quarterback. We've been wondering. We know Jeremiah Love's been stumping. But did you want to start this appearance by killing Jeremiah Love's fans' dreams about watching him play tomorrow?
11: There you go. Michael Fleur literally just said a little while ago that Jeremiah Love will not be playing Thursday, which, I mean, you guys have been talking a lot about it. I've been basically talking about it. I've mentioned it. I wrote a story the day Jeremiah talked, and I put that quote in there, and it's you know, all due respect to Jeremiah Love, I would have predicted this weeks ago that there's no way he was playing in this game. So not a surprise.
12: Yeah, no, same here. Now, let me backtrack. I want to ask you, what's your early opinion of the new play-by-play voice of the Cardinals, J.P. Shadrick? And do you agree if you asked AI to combine A.Q. Shipley and Dave Pasch into one person, that's what he would look like?
11: I will give Jarrett this. He had a banger of a tweet yesterday about how the Cardinals have a type. That was an excellent tweet with pictures of late version Dave Pasch and J.P. Shadrick. I will say this. I want to say, first of all, I got a chance to talk to J.P. a few days ago. Seems like a great guy. He's so excited to be coming here. And that's always awesome that you have a guy looking forward to doing this. But I want to give a quick shout out to Jim Omohundro. You guys know Jim.
12: Yes.
11: This guy was on vacation a bulk of the time from the time that Pasch wasn't coming back to when we needed a new person. He took the bull by the horns, even though he was on vacation, spent hours, and I'm talking about like 8 to 10 hours a day listening to tape, listening to these guys. At one point, Omo actually would listen to these guys on the radio, go find a video version of the game they're calling, picture in his head what the radio call was when he listened to it the first time, then synced it up to the video to see if what he saw in his head was matching up with the video. That's how deep he went trying to find the right guy. He loves J.P. Shadrick. He thinks he's going to be awesome, and I trust Omo with all things audio. So shout out to Omo.
10: He is a machine. Yeah. And by the way, keeping with the theme, Omo needs to now grow the beard because he's got the same hairstyle as AQ and JP as well.
11: Also true. Well, I mean, maybe that's why he's picking these guys.
12: Could be. Yes.
10: We're talking to Darren Erman of azcardinals.com. Back to the preseason opener. Carson Beck getting the start. And I've been not following what's happening this morning on what Mike LaFleur said. Has he given any other insight on how the rest of the quarterback play will go in this preseason opener? Because I don't expect Jacoby Brissett to come in and back up Carson Beck.
11: No, and you guys were talking about it yesterday. I think Nathaniel Hackett kind of gave it away yesterday a little bit. At one point, I asked if it made a big difference for Beck, whether he started or if, let's say, he came in second in the game. And he basically said, it does make a difference. He gets to go through the process. And then he said, you know, Keaton Slovis will be good when he, you know, just fine, you know, getting the back half of the game. So what I anticipate Thursday is Beck gets a half, Keaton Slovis gets a half, and that makes a lot of sense in a lot of different ways to me.
12: You've been covering football a long time. I've always respected your football knowledge and acumen, Darren. Give me your early takes on Carson Beck. Has he been that much better since putting on the pads a week, 10 days ago, whatever it happened to be?
11: I'm going to start with a caveat, and I really appreciate you saying what you said, Dan. But I mean, as long as I've been doing this, I still don't consider myself some super expert that I can watch practice and know exactly what's going on, especially since after Carson Beck got up there yesterday and was talking about, like, let's say I'm running a play and they drop into a zone in practice, I might try and throw a pass through a tight window, because I want to see if that might be able to work in a game when the checkdown was already there. Now, in a game, I know the checkdown will be there, but if I don't try this pass in practice, I don't know if that's ever going to work in a game. So those are the kind of things that, like, are happening in practice. Like you've mentioned on the radio, like, that's the time to try things. That's the time to make mistakes. That all being said, it did feel like Carson Beck got better the second week of practice over the first. Once the pads went on, you know, he still has some moments. There was a rollout a couple days ago where he was bootlegging and he was trying to get it deep to one of the receivers, and it came up woefully short and it was an easy interception. But there's been a couple of nice throws too. And look, he's a third round pick. He was not the first pick in the draft. They're going to give him some time in the preseason. But the reality is, if you look at all the quarterbacks that are taken after, especially the second round, over the last 5-6 years, which I think I did that before the draft, there's not a whole lot of hits there. So it is a, you know, a little bit of a needle in a haystack to find a really good quarterback after the second round. And that's what they're trying to do with Carson Beck.
10: Darren Erman of azcardinals.com, our guest. Look, there's lots of things going into training camp that, you know, are storylines. They're obvious position battles. Sometimes those don't shake out in preseason games. But what position battles, what storylines are you going to be looking for in tomorrow night's game and through the preseason? What are the most interesting to you, Darren?
11: I mean, when you start talking about the first preseason game and so many guys, 30 or so guys that aren't even going to play, now you're starting to talk about into the depth chart. I mean, I think the cornerback situation will continue to be something to watch. Can Max Melton make a push to get some playing time? It has not gone awesome for him at the moment. And when the DC that it hasn't gone awesome for you in the first place, when he's still there, you wonder how much change there's going to be with that player in terms of playing time. But, you know, cornerback for sure. I want to kind of see what some of the younger pass rushers can do. I'm assuming Jordan Burch is going to play. Mm-hmm. What does he look like in his second year? I want to see how Chase Besantis plays. I think right now, as good as Chase might be, I think Isaiah Adams has a pretty large step up in terms of immediate playing time, because Isaiah Adams, A, has got the experience, and B, from the people I've talked to in the organization, actually played decently down the stretch, probably better than a lot of fans think. So those are the kinds of guys that I'm going to be looking at during this game tomorrow. But again, it's the first of four. We got a long way to go.
10: Yes, we do.
11: And so we'll see what happens.
12: All right, the highlight obviously is going to be Saturday with Fitz getting into the Hall of Fame. I know that you guys are, you've made it possible for a lot of Cardinal fans to make that trip. I think it's going to be a fantastic night. What are some of your thoughts on what it might feel like, and how is it all going to hit you, Darren?
11: You know, it's weird, and Dan, I know you, and Vince too. I mean, you go through life, and I think one of the things that starts making you old for the first time is when you watch a great player in any sport, and it doesn't have to be from your local team, and you realize when they're a rookie and then they have a great career and then they retire. I remember when Magic Johnson did that, I'm thinking, oh my God, like I just was like alive watching the entire career of this guy. Or Michael Jordan. I think with Fitz, it drives it down even deeper. He played for so long, and yet I was covering the team. I mean, that was my fourth season covering the team when he was a rookie.
12: Wow.
11: So for me, it's like, wow, there's a lot there. But I think of all the things you've talked about, Dan. Like, I remember the 20-year-old that showed up. There's a couple things. There was a butting of the heads with me and his father at one point early in his career when Ken Whisenhunt got hired. And I won't get into the details of that story right now, but I was a young writer. I probably put something in the paper I shouldn't have, and it riled up his dad. And you know, we get past that. And those are the kinds of things. It's like, wow, so much water under the bridge. I will say this: I'm trying to decide. He has a press conference tomorrow. All the Hall of Famers have a press conference tomorrow. You can get up and ask a question. I've had to sit down with Larry. I've got all this stuff. I've got like a 5,000 word story going up tomorrow. I got a 1,000-word column going up next couple of days. So my question might be, I might get up in that press conference and ask Larry, so are you retired or what? Because he still hasn't said it.
10: No.
12: Now that would be funny, Darren. I say you do it.
10: And I think there's still Cardinal fans.
11: I may just do it.
10: I think there's still Cardinal fans at State Farm Stadium every Sunday chanting Larry, waiting for it to happen.
12: But no, I know.
11: 100%.
12: Do you know how many fans are going down with you guys and then the travel thing that you guys put together? Do you know what the number on that is?
11: I don't know what the number ended up being. I know it's a lot, and I know they're all super excited, and it really is a cool thing for the Cardinals to put that together. I mean, it's not cheap if you want to go, but it's an awesome thing, and I do look forward to this weekend.
10: It is awesome, and I know it's work for you, Darren, but enjoy it, because this is pretty rare for writers too to be able to say that they covered a player's whole career as they go into camp.
12: Look forward to reading your pieces on it as well.
10: Yes, definitely.
12: Thank you.
11: Appreciate you guys.
10: Thanks, Darren. Darren Urban, azcardinals.com, does a great job covering the team and has for a long time. When he ruffled the feathers of Larry Fitzgerald's dad early in his career, that shows you how long he's been on the Cardinals beat.
12: Oh, I've done that too.
10: Yes.
12: I've done that too.
10: He joined us on the Arizona Sports Line. Coming up next, Larry Fitzgerald's induction to Canton, in a way, is a reminder, and maybe a harsh one, of how close to the top of the mountain the Arizona Cardinals once were.
12: Ugh.
10: We'll get into that and more next. It's Bickley and Murata Mornings. Arizona Sports, the local sports leader.
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14: 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The 0-1 to Tim Tawa is swung on, grounded up the middle, backhanded by Cronenworth from the shortstop side of the bag, throws to first in time, and a 1-2-3 ninth puts an end to this one. Padres win it by a final score of 9-4.
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3: Warner to pass with time, fires over the middle to Fitz, caught at the 45, 50, Fitz is loose, 40, 30, goodbye, 10, 5, Cardinals lead, touchdown, Larry Fitzgerald.
4: Going back to Super Bowl 43, 2:37 to go in the game when Larry Fitzgerald scored the touchdown. We know what happened after that. We don't have to rehash the painful memories of everything and what ended and what lingered, but it is a reminder, and I said this in the tease. And it leads into something that you wrote. It's a great read on ArizonaSports.com. And that was the Kurt Warner aspect of all of this.
5: Yeah.
4: Kurt's already in Canton. He's already got the gold jacket. He's going to watch one of his teammates from the Arizona Cardinals go in. So, again, another special layer of this for Cardinals Nation, if you will, to see another guy go in. But Kurt's perspective was very interesting because you had a talk with him and he kind of broke it down for you.
5: Yeah, there are times when you interview Kurt Warner and you get off the phone and you're like, this guy is just the greatest person that's ever lived. And this is my recent experience with Kurt Warner. Kurt Warner, and I think Larry will say this during his speech, Kurt Warner was exactly the guy that Larry Fitzgerald needed in his life at exactly the time that Kurt Warner came to Arizona in 2005. There's a big age gap between the two guys, and people thought, and Kurt even says in the column I wrote today, that nobody thought we were going to get along, that we couldn't have been more different, that here I am, an older player, a veteran player, a very spiritual, deeply Christian player who didn't mind espousing the beliefs, and here you got young, hotshot, globe-trotting kid in Larry Fitzgerald. And to the contrary, they, bam, bonded. And they bonded because both Larry Fitzgerald and Kurt Warner, they kind of knew what greatness looked like in their head, and they wanted to get there. They both had deep ambition. They wanted to be big time and better than anything the Cardinals had been prior. So they really connected on that. And I think Larry will say during the speech, there were a lot of things that Kurt kind of advised him on. The importance of being a good teammate, the importance of sticking around after practice and getting to know guys, building relationships, the importance of being charitable, all sorts of things, how to be a great parent, all sorts of things, whereas Fitz helped Kurt Warner kind of reinvent his career by giving him just an elite, otherworldly wide receiver. So they grew together as friends and became very, very close. And I'm going to tell a little story outside of school here, if you don't mind. Yeah. Should I do it?
4: Absolutely.
5: Why not? I mean, they're going to go into a Hall of Fame. There was a time when they used to train up in Flagstaff together, where with the Cardinals, obviously. And so Kurt at the time was away from his beloved wife, Brenda. And, you know, you're up in training camp. You're not surrounded by female companionship, shall I put it. Mm-hmm. So when training camp ended in a Flagstaff, they used to do the Black Canyon 500 to see who could get home first to take care of intimate business.
6: What was that called? The Black Canyon 500?
4: Yeah.
5: Coming down. Right. Exactly. So, but this is how close these guys were, and they couldn't have been more different from the outside looking in. The one thing that Kurt told me in this column, and I recommend everybody go and read it because some of the quotes are fantastic. He talked about what would have happened had the Cardinals just finished off that Super Bowl victory and how different things would have been for both of them. And at the end of it, his quote that he said to me is, quote, "I think we fell just short of being epic." And he said that, and you know what my response was? I literally went, aw, because it was so heart-wrenching that it was that close. Could you imagine? Because his point is nobody in a billion years would have ever dreamed the Arizona Cardinals would ever be capable of winning a Super Bowl. And those two guys proved that to be false.
4: Yeah, well, Kurt has said this time and time again, and he reiterated it in the column that without that Super Bowl appearance, he doesn't feel like he's necessarily a Hall of Famer.
5: I thought that was interesting too.
4: And winning a Super Bowl and being in a Super Bowl are two completely different things, and Kurt knows that because he's been on both sides mm-hmm. of a Super Bowl. Larry never got another chance. Now, he's a Hall of Fame receiver without that, but that run to the Super Bowl and that was the last catch he had in that run, that historic run as a receiver, was a 64-yard touchdown to give his team the lead in the Super Bowl with one possession basically to go.
5: That's right.
4: So, I mean, without that run, I mean, is Larry a first ballot? I think so, just because of the longevity and the stats. And we talked to Dave Pasch about this, too, as it pertains to Larry. I'm still shocked at people having the attitudes of Larry Fitzgerald that they have. They think they know football, but they'll leave him off the list of the top 10 receivers of all time. All due respect to Lance Allworth, Hall of Famer, but seriously?
5: Yeah, come on. It's a joke.
4: I saw, and Dave was honest about it too and said, you know, and I asked him under the realm of, was it because Larry was so no-nonsense? He was so not about himself, far from the diva wide receiver. And he said, no, probably more about playing in Arizona for his whole career. And he's being completely honest about it.
5: Yeah, he was.
4: And I think a lot of people will have a realization, even though Larry Fitzgerald's not going to play football and add to his legacy that way this weekend, a lot of people are going to walk away from the experience of getting that speech and getting the insight from Larry Fitzgerald, and they'll have a much different opinion of him.
5: And there's a couple things about Larry as well. I think the speech is going to be tremendous. I think he's put a lot of time into it. It had to be revised after the passing of his father. The one thing it won't have is Larry doing all that, talking all that smack, which he did to me at the Fiesta Bowl kickoff luncheon 2 years ago, and it was unbelievable to see how hard and deep he came at me. Good natured, though. And then you heard it at the end of the Wolf interview with Wolf and Paul Calvisi, where he just went into smack talking mode, and it was fantastic.
4: We heard it at Larry's thank you dinner too. I mean, you didn't get it that night.
5: No, I didn't.
4: Kent Summers got it. Mike Jarecki got it. Mike wasn't even there.
5: Hey, Mike wasn't even there, and he got it. All right. Yeah, and that's the Larry that unfortunately a lot of people don't know. But that's the way that's what made him a great teammate.
4: Richard Sines got it that night. And Richard Sines' brother. Yeah, I'm really looking forward to this weekend. It's a great, great time for Larry Fitzgerald and his family and the Arizona Cardinals. Coming up next, we roll into the 9 o'clock hour. Sammy's going to take us through some social studies here on Bickley and Murata Mornings, Arizona Sports, the local sports leader.
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12: I'm Sammy Sabolka with what's trending now. Eduardo Rodriguez and the Diamondbacks got jumped by the Padres early last night, giving up 6 runs in the first 2 innings. They would make things a little interesting in the 7th with 4 runs, but would drop game 2 of the series 9-4. Today, another big opportunity for rookie Mitch Bratt to get his first major league win. He'll get the ball for the Snakes, and Casey Mize will make his Padre debut tonight. First pitch will be at 6:40, and you can hear it right here on Arizona Sports 98.7 and the Arizona Sports app. The Arizona Cardinals and Carolina Panthers will play in the Hall of Fame game tomorrow in the first preseason game of the year, and rookie quarterback Carson Beck will get the start under center for the Cards. Here was Beck on getting the nod.
13: Yeah, I mean, I had no clue that I was going to start. Obviously, I thought I was going to play in it, but I really didn't have any expectations of, you know, going into any of this. We've been, obviously, our schedule is absolutely crazy right now, practice meetings with training camp and whatnot. But yeah, I'm looking forward to it. I'm really excited.
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12: All right, it is the 9 o'clock hour. That means it is time for some social studies. You can find us on social media at Bickley_Murata on X, Bickley and Murata on Instagram and Facebook, and you can watch us live every single morning on YouTube at Arizona Sports. All right, first question of the day. This is for Diamondback fans. Who is their most important or most imperative player for the rest of the season?
17: Yeah.
12: And why?
17: Corbin Carroll.
16: I believe that because Corbin Carroll is a bona fide MVP candidate when he's right. Mm-hmm. And he's been so wrong for so long that I think if
17: that rhymed.
16: They did. If he gets hot and baseball's law of averages will say that it's going to happen, it's going to make a huge difference. You can apply it to Ketel Marte as well, but I think Corbin Carroll brings a different kind of juice to the team.
12: Okay.
18: I'm going to go with Corbtel.
16: Oh!
18: How do I combine
16: Carrero.
18: Those two?
16: Carte.
18: Yeah.
16: Corbtel.
18: Corbtel Carte.
16: A little combination of both. Because look, we all know when Jerry, Geraldo Perdomo, cold like frog.
12: Yes.
16: We when he's right, he brings a swag, right? He knows how to pimp his homers.
12: Oh, yeah.
16: And that lifts everybody up. So, and I think that's happening.
12: Yeah, he's playing good baseball
16: so
12: right now.
16: So if Cortel Carte can get it together.
12: Cortel Carte.
18: Yeah, I think it falls on those two guys.
12: Yeah. In all the same reasons you said Corbin, I'll say Ketel because while Corbin gets hot and it's kind of like, you know, it's the triples, it's the stolen bases, it's kind of monotonous. When Ketel gets hot, it's like scorched earth. And the Diamondbacks need, I mean, ideally both those guys to get hot. But Ketel does it in a way where my jaw drops. Let's see. Obviously, Corbin and Ketel in their replies, a lot of them. But Daylight Film said, Mike Soroka, if he can get back to how he was pitching, the Snakes are no longer depending on two rookies. Plus, Vince gets the chance to sing the song again. And he believes that Corbin Carroll and Ketel Marte will get right soon regardless. Mm-hmm. John, he took it this way. He thinks the guys on the injured list, Puck, Martinez, Gallen, Burns, Soroka, Lawler, Gurriel, and Ryan Nelson, he's combining all of those into one person. Since the deadline has come and gone, that's the only help they're getting from them.
18: Wait, what song are they referring to? I gotta recut that. I got a new recording set up at the house.
12: Okay.
18: That was over the phone. I really gotta beef that up for his return to the active roster.
12: I think so.
18: Idea, I'm gonna get on that.
12: We haven't heard that in a while, man. We used to play that at least once every 5 days.
18: We used to play it like 18 times a day.
12: No doubt. And then
18: I pooped my pants.
12: Thank goodness. And then the last one, Eric believes Corbin Carroll because what he does when he's right sets the tone for the entire team. All right. First Cardinals preseason game tomorrow, the Hall of Fame game. We had to ask the question for Cardinal fans. What do you want to see from the Cardinals during their 4 preseason games? One thing.
16: Violence.
12: Oh.
16: You know I do. I want to see it from their offensive line, and I definitely want to see it from their defense. I want to see attitude. Football with attitude.
12: Attitude.
18: Look, there's... you have to... I think Bick's hitting on something that you have to focus on because you can't focus on the whole unit. You don't know what this is going to look like when the season starts, even though there's 4 games between now and then. So you have to look for individual play and you have to look for themes. And that's a good word. That's a good place to start because every coach talks about it. Violence has become a catchphrase almost in the NFL. Sometimes you see it, sometimes you don't. I think that's a good place to start.
12: Eddie V, just one word, hope. Adam Turner, simply no injuries to this team. James Barner, a progression at all positions with quarterback being the most important. It will be interesting, I think, to see how much Carson Beck plays and if he does look better from game to game. And like if there are adjustments made in his progression.
18: And here's something very minor I'd like to see in the preseason. White pants with red jerseys and red pants with white jerseys.
12: You heard the man.
16: Wow.
18: I was at practice last Friday, and I know it's practice, but the defense was wearing white jerseys with red pants, and even though they're scaled-down practice jerseys, it looks so much better. Stop the monochrome stuff.
12: Vinny, yeah. I'm sure you
16: saw... I'm with you on that.
12: I'm sure you saw this news with the uniforms and the Cardinals' home opener against the Seahawks. They're wearing their Desert Storm uniforms.
18: That's cool.
12: I thought those uniforms were sweet.
18: Yeah.
12: So that.
16: What were those again? Remind me.
12: Was it the speckled kind of.
16: Oh, yeah, of course.
12: The ones they.
18: The ones the critics call the tortilla uniform.
12: Come on. All right, last question. We were talking a little bit about it this morning of my friend moved here a couple months ago. He had his welcome to Arizona moment, got a jumping choya to the thigh.
16: Mm-hmm.
12: So, Bic, I know you moved here, but Vinny, you're pretty much born and raised here, right?
18: No, I was not born here. Okay, I spent most of my life here.
12: Okay, so what was your guys' welcome to Arizona moment?
16: Okay, I had a couple of them. So my first prolonged exposure to Arizona came before I moved here in 1993. Member of the Chicago media, came here to cover the NBA Finals. Spent 8 days at the Scottsdale Marriott in Old Town. Okay. One day I looked out the window. I'm like, oh, Camelback Mountain. That looks very climbable. So I did it without water.
12: Mistake.
16: Literally had to borrow water from people who were coming down the mountain. And I'm sure I look like the biggest dork on the planet.
18: But you know what you did? You avoided being on the news.
12: Oh, man. You did avoid.
18: Chicago sports writer rescued via helicopter.
16: Rescued via helicopter. So that was number one. Not quite fully understanding the combination of heat plus hiking and what it could do.
12: Yep.
16: And then number two, I remember walking out of the arena after filing my story after game 6 of the finals. Downtown Phoenix was like a ghost town back then, nowhere near as developed as it is. And I walked out of America West Arena and literally a big piece of tumbleweed was blowing down the street.
12: No way.
16: Wow. It was an old West cliche happening right in front of my face. Tumbleweed blowing down the street. Yeah, what do you got?
18: Mine was also before I moved here. My family lived on Long Island.
12: That's right.
18: We knew we were moving to Arizona. So like a year before, our dad took us on a trip to Disneyland. And then on the back end of the trip for Easter, we came to visit the aunt and uncle and the cousins for Easter. So I'm like 5 years old, probably maybe 6. And there's a picture of me looking translucent, like I've never seen the sun before. But it's a picture of me and my sister and my two cousins who lived here. And I, you know, they're smiling and me and my sister are both like squinting because the sun is so bright.
12: That's good.
18: That was what came to mind for
16: That's
18: me.
16: That's good.
12: Yeah, and Dave Burns, he said it. And a lot of these responses were similar of birth, right? I'm born and raised here. A bunch of our listeners were born and raised here. So they chimed in with birth. Dillingham on the Coors, though, that it was really good. We moved to Phoenix the summer of 83. I was 7 years old. First time my dad took us down to one of the parks in Tempe. I went down the metal slide that was preheated to 350 degrees.
16: Oh, boy. Ouch.
12: That will get you. And then Buddy Thompson's.
18: That's an introduction to the Phoenix emergency room. Yeah.
12: No doubt. And then Buddy Thompson's was good as well. On my first trip to AZ, I decided to see how sharp a barrel cactus needles were. Felt the needle enter deep in my finger long before I got to the visible part of the point. Angrily threw a rock at a cactus. It rebounded, barked my shin, and I've avoided the desert for 45 plus years now. It's a great one. There are
18: sharp.
12: Good responses, but yeah, Arizona, man. If you come ill prepared, it'll get you for sure.
16: Oh, it's a brutal ecosystem.
12: Especially if you don't know what you're
16: Scorpions
12: doing.
16: Scorpions and snakes and Gila monsters.
18: Yeah, hot steering wheels.
12: Oh, hot steering wheels. Man, brutal. But there you go on social studies. We're at Bickley_Murata, Bickley and Murata elsewhere, and on YouTube at Arizona Sports.
18: Thank you, Sammy. We continue here on the Wednesday show. We'll talk some Diamondbacks baseball with the man who covers the team for MLB.com, Steve Gilbert, our guest. It's Bickley and Murata Mornings live from the Casino Arizona and Talking Stick Resort Studios of Arizona Sports, the local sports leader.
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18: Yeah, D-backs continuing their series with the Padres tonight. Padres got the best of them in Game 2 with a 9-4 win after the Diamondbacks took the opener. Overall, D-backs playing pretty good baseball. Here to talk about it with us, covers the team for MLB.com. Steve Gilbert, our guest here on the Arizona Sports Line. Steve, good morning to you.
32: Good morning, guys. How are we doing
16: Hello,
32: today?
16: Steve.
18: Can I start with a tangent here?
16: Because
18: I told the story of my first ever play-by-play experience, and it was doing ASU baseball for the Washington State Network. And I don't know why I remember this, Steve, but I remember you sitting right next to me in the press box as I was struggling through this broadcast. I know you have no recollection of it, but you were attached to my first nightmarish play-by-play memory.
32: Well, I don't like to be attached to a nightmare, but I do like the thought of those days sitting out watching ASU baseball back in the day. Was this a Packard Stadium?
18: This was at Packard, probably 98.
32: Oh, wow. That's awesome. Those were what a great place to watch a game. Not that Phoenix Community isn't, but that was just such a great place to
18: and
32: watch.
18: It's so sad to drive by it now and you see the pictures from the inside of it and what it's like a just a messed up storage place now. Terrible.
32: I wish it would just go. I wish they would just knock it down already or put something up there, because you're right. It's like just watching somebody slowly kind of deteriorate in front of us.
18: Yeah.
16: All right. True. So let's cut to the chase. What did you think of the Diamondbacks' lack of activity, if you want to call it that, at the trade deadline? You think it was the smart way to go? And you think, do you think they're going to come out on the other side okay after all of it?
32: Well, I think a couple things. I think it appears that at least one of their deals was blown up by a medical situation. Nick Pecora reported that. And so I think that kind of changes the calculus a little bit. I mean, if they had gotten Clay Holmes, when apparently they had a deal agreed to, I think people would feel a lot differently. Again, they've got some guys coming back that should be helpful to him. I know Zach Allen hasn't had a great year, but you keep expecting him to at some point turn that around. You got Michael Soroka, who was having a great year. He might only need one more rehab start and then he'll be back. Corbin Burns, Ryan Nelson could also be back. I think they've got a lot of pieces returning. They can go into position players like Jordan Lawler. So I do think it was good that they got a left-handed bat. I don't think it was something, obviously, you saw by Mike Hazen in the press room that day. That's as frustrated as I've ever seen him in public. Yeah. And I think he felt like he had a couple other things done that kind of fell apart on him.
18: Steve, you mentioned Zach Gallen, and I know he got shifted to the 60-day injured list, which I think would make him eligible around September 9th to come back from the injured list. So a handful of starts left. Do you think the Diamondbacks, if everything goes well rehab-wise, but also based on what we saw from Zach Gallen this year, do you think there would be a spot waiting for him in the rotation down the stretch, or is that something we have to wait and see on?
32: I think we probably have to wait. I would imagine that there's a spot waiting for him. I mean, there's always something could jump up. Maybe Cole Drake and Mitch Brad end up, you know, throwing shutouts from now until September, and then and don't hold me to that. But I would imagine that Zach will get a spot in the rotation when he comes back, depending on how it all shakes out.
16: Interesting.
32: And how his health is. Is he able to build, you know, is he able to get built up to that pitch count? Because that could be the question with like a Ryan Nelson as well.
16: Why is it, from your opinion, that Corbin Carroll and Ketel Marte are struggling so mightily compared to what they're capable of doing?
32: Dick, if I had an answer for that, man, I would be much sought after by 30 major league teams who have guys that go through these.
16: Oh, you're not already?
32: No. I would be retired by now if I had those kind of skills. I would sell that in the open marketplace. But yeah, no, it's so hard to know, right? Corbin went through a stretch a couple of years ago where he struggled and then was lights out the rest of the year. And pitching is very good these days, and sometimes guys fall into small habits, small mechanical issues, not seeing the ball well, maybe not feeling great. Corbin says everything's good, but, you know, he did have that elbow issue. I really don't have a good, I'd love to be able to come up with an answer for you and sound smart, but I don't have an answer for that.
18: Steve Gilbert from MLB.com covers the D-backs. He's our guest here on the Arizona Sports Line. We were talking about it earlier, kind of on the same subject with Corbin and Ketel, but Steve Bertheum and Bob Brenly having the discussion and kind of speaking of it almost in wonder how the Diamondbacks are winning so many games without the contributions of them at the top of the lineup for the last month or so. What do you think the key is? How have they been winning this game? What's the biggest ingredient to that success?
32: You know, I think it's interesting with this team, and you saw it in and I'm not comparing it to 2023 and saying they're going to the World Series. I'm not trying to say that. But if you look at like when they were successful in 23, they had guys come up and have a few good weeks for them. And that was enough to keep them going while other guys got going. Like, look, Dominic Fletcher won a couple games for them in 2023, and they make the playoffs by one game. So those are all important things. Tim Tawas come up with some big hits at Dodger Stadium. Tim Tawas came up with a big hit against the Padres two nights ago. So, you know, you get a guy like that that comes up, and maybe his overall numbers don't look great, but he gets a couple of key big hits for you and you're rolling. Look at James McCann, another guy that, you know, you might not expect a ton from offensively. He's come up with some huge hits for them again against the Dodgers before the All-Star break. And then on this last road trip as well. When you get contributions like that, it helps bridge the gap.
16: Yeah, there's no doubt about it. Do you think Geraldo Perdomo is out of the weeds when it comes to that? Because as I've been saying for quite some time, when he's good, he brings some swag and an extra level of juice to the team that seems to lift everybody up.
32: I've never seen somebody with a more confident walk than Geraldo Perdomo. You watch him walk around the baseball field. It's great. I wish I could walk around the press box with that kind of confidence. It's amazing. It's great. And good for him. That's not in any way a criticism of him. I think it's great. I think it's one of the reasons why he's good. And he doesn't, you know, he struggled earlier this year, but he just keeps believing in himself, believing in the process, and then things start to fall for him. So, yes, I agree with you, Vic, because when he is really good, when he's on, it's not even the hits that he gets. It's the deep at bats that he works. He makes pitchers throw a lot of pitches early in a game, especially in the first inning. It sets a tone for that offense in a different way than, say, Corbin when he's hot or Cattell when he's hot. Perdomo brings something just as valuable, but different.
18: Steve, you mentioned the contributions of everybody being important for a team that is trying to make the playoffs. And obviously, we can all agree, the Diamondbacks are not

0: with the meltdown that we saw in Cleveland, and that was after the meltdown in Pittsburgh, I thought it was the end. Do you get a, do you have a gauge on what the Diamondbacks' stance is or their belief level is that they can get Paul Sewald back to be a functioning member of this bullpen? Because I expected him to be gone, quite honestly.
1: Yeah, I think a number of people did, but I think they, you know, they saw the success he had earlier this year. I think they feel like it's possible that they can get him back to that. His stuff is still the same in terms of the metrics. It's just his location has been bad. You know, he likes to throw that four seam fastball up in the zone. When he misses, when he's not getting that four seamer up at 92 miles an hour and it's down in a hittable spot, that's a problem for him. When he can't locate the sweeper, that's a problem for him. So I think they feel like if he can improve that they can get him back. But we'll see. Again, you know, in a pennant race, you know, you don't have a ton of patience with guys. So we'll see what their stance is. I'm not sure exactly what direction they're going to go at this point. I know they want to give him every chance to kind of, you know, get back to where he was.
0: Yeah. Steve, good stuff as always. Thanks so much for the time. We'll talk again soon.
1: Guys, my pleasure. Have a great day.
0: Thanks. Steve Gilbert covers the D-backs for MLB.com. Our guest here on the Arizona Sports Line. Coming up next, if you're jonesing to watch Jeremiah Love play football, you're going to have to wait a little while longer. The latest from the Arizona Cardinals as they get ready for their preseason opener next. It's Bickley and Murata mornings here on Arizona Sports, the local sports leader.
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4: 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And then throughout the course of the week, like it was just a cool time, man. 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
4: I'm Sammy Sabolka with what's trending now. The D-backs did not bring their best from the jump last night. The Padres got to E-Rod early, and the bats were too little too late as they dropped Tuesday night's game. 9-4 to the Padres. Torey Lovello, your thoughts?
5: This game had a funny rhythm to it. We never got into a good flow. And they jumped on E-Rod, they scored the three early runs, and then tacked on three more the next inning. The pitch count was climbing, and then things kind of settled in, but we couldn't get anything going offensively.
4: Tonight, the Diamondbacks will look to get Mitch Bratt his first MLB win as he takes the ball again, and Casey Mize will go for the Padres as he makes his first start for the team. First pitch from Chase Field will be at 6:40 here on Arizona Sports 98.7 and the Arizona Sports app. The Hall of Fame game is tomorrow. The Cardinals and Panthers and rookie quarterback Carson Beck will get the start, and it'll be our first look at the Cardinals this preseason. Also, Cardinals legend Larry Fitzgerald will be inducted into the Hall of Fame on Saturday, and what will be a special weekend for him and this fan base. This report is brought to you by Talking Stick Resort. The 20th annual Arizona State Poker Championship is back at Talking Stick Resort August 13th through the 19th with an estimated $3 million prize pool. Don't miss it.
6: Time to take a look at the Arizona Sports poll question.
4: All right, today's Arizona Sports poll question. Who will throw more passes for the Arizona Cardinals this season, Jacoby Brissett or Carson Beck?
7: Yeah, Jacoby Brissett.
4: Okay.
7: Oh, you want an explanation too?
4: No, I see Vinny looking.
8: I was a bit distracted when you were asking the question, I was getting caught up.
4: Fair.
8: I didn't know if you said season or preseason. Preseason, it's definitely Carson.
4: It's Carson Beck.
8: Regular season, I'm still going Jacoby Brissett.
4: So, what do you think the results are of this?
8: I'm going to say, I haven't checked them.
4: Okay.
8: I would guess that it's overwhelmingly in favor of Carson Beck.
4: Wow.
8: Am I wrong?
4: You're wrong.
8: Damn it!
4: I was surprised that only 54% of the vote was Jacoby Brissett. I thought it would have been 60% or more.
8: Look, yeah. I thought it would be more the case of the wishful thinking crowd. Yeah. Like, hey, this is our rookie. This is our new guy. We know what Jacoby can do. Let's find out what Carson can do. But fair. 54 for Jacoby.
4: Yep, 54% Jacoby, 46% Carson Beck. So almost, nearly 50-50.
8: Who throws more passes tomorrow, Keaton Slovis or Carson Beck?
4: Carson Beck.
7: And will they go to a running clock in the second half? That's what I want to know.
4: Pray to God.
8: Do they have that option?
4: No. But there you guys go.
8: That's today's poll question. You can vote on it now on the homepage at arizonasports.com.

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1: For me, it is. Yeah. I mean, as far as my coaches, I haven't had a conversation with them about, you know, whether I'm playing or not. But, like, in my head, you know, I got a game coming up on Thursday, and that's the way I'm thinking, you know, going into these upcoming days. And if that's a change, then that's a change. But if it's not, you know, I'm ready to go.
2: That was 2 days ago. That was Jeremiah Love sitting down with Dave Burns, Burns and Gambo, saying the plan was to play. We can now say that conversation has happened with his coaches.
3: Yeah.
2: And we know how it went because Mike LaFleur announced today, Vic, that Jeremiah Love will not play.
3: Mm-hmm.
2: His plans are thwarted. He wanted to honor Larry Fitzgerald on his Hall of Fame weekend.
3: Yep.
2: He's Jones into play, but he won't get the chance tomorrow.
3: Yeah. And I agree with that. I think you limit his exposure. I don't think you put him completely in bubble wrap, but I do think you limit his exposure. Being a running back, I said it before, this is the one position on the football field where you absorb more violence than anybody else. Yes, offensive linemen are involved in collisions on every play, but they're more like, you know, two big moose going at each other, crashing horns, right?
2: Yeah.
3: Running backs, they absorb some violent stuff. There's no need to put Jeremiah Love in that position tomorrow, especially when you don't know what this offensive line is going to look like against a real opponent. I think it's a much better idea to go out there with Carson Beck and Bam Knight and maybe Trey Benson and have yourself some fun if you can. But I do think gauging the offensive line, what it's like in a real game, if you will, I think that's a smart move.
2: Yeah. I tend to agree with it. It's kind of a bummer. You want to see the new guy, but plenty of time for that.
3: Yeah.
2: And getting through the preseason healthy at that position. After what we saw at the running back position last year in terms of injuries, it was almost laughable how many injuries they had at the running back room. Defensively, we haven't talked about a lot. The defensive side of the ball, we haven't talked about a lot today. But, and I wanted to get into this with Darren Urban too, but with all the Larry Fitzgerald talk, we just simply ran out of time. Josh Sweat remains on the PUP list at this point, mm-hmm. ahead of the first preseason game. Mike LaFleur was asked earlier this week, do you expect Josh Sweat to be on the field week one? Not a lot of elaboration, but he did say definitively, yes, I do. Nick Rawlins, the defensive coordinator, spoke yesterday. A couple questions came up about the status of Josh Sweat, who does remain on the physically unable to perform list. What has Josh Sweat's role been off the field?
4: It's the same. Yeah, he's the same Sweaty. Like, funny guy, you know, when you're not talking ball, but locked in leader, all that. Yeah.
2: Okay.
3: Okay. Again, this is the thing about the PUP list. If I know this correctly, if you are going to be put on the PUP list, a player must suffer a football-related injury during team activities. When did that happen? None of us know. And
2: he hasn't participated in any team activities.
3: Yeah, that's exactly my point.
2: Unless they were playing like Duck Duck Goose in a team building exercise.
5: Twisted his ankle trying to get Paris Johnson.
3: So I'm confused by that. I think I know what Mike LaFleur is doing. He's trying to keep everything positive when he talks about Josh Sweat, hoping that this is not, you know, a personal matter or a player who has made up his mind that he's done in Arizona. Because Josh Sweat doesn't have control over that. As we've discussed before, this isn't the NBA. You don't, in the NFL, you cannot just go and say, I'm done, trade me.
2: Yep. I know I signed that contract and you're paying me millions of dollars, but the thing is this. Nick Rawlins was also asked, hey, what is the catch-up process going to look like? Is that going to be necessary with Josh Sweat when he comes back?
4: No, especially like he's locked in right now with everything that, you know, meetings and post-practice tape and all that stuff. So not really.
2: All right. We know some things in this. We mm-hmm. don't know a lot, but we know some things. We know, again, we talked about this yesterday. Josh Sweat, we are free to wonder what his mindset is. He has not asked for a trade publicly. His agent said nothing on this front. So, okay, everything's fine. But on the other side of it, the Cardinals, and it's LaFleur and you hear Nick Rawlins, there's not a lot of elaboration on anything right now. There's not anything that comes off as reassuring that everything's fine.
3: No doubt about it.
2: So the truth is somewhere in the middle.
3: Yes.
2: To me, anyway.
3: Yeah, no, the way they're responding to Josh Sweat questions only raises the suspicion of what this is all about. Right? So, and if you want to go further down that road, what's going to make it right?
2: Yeah, I mean, I don't know. Is this just a player's efforts? And we've seen players do this before. A player's efforts to avoid training camp.
5: But if you're trying to avoid training camp, like, normally you're seeking a contract of some sort.
2: Maybe.
5: Josh Sweat, I don't think, I mean, he's been paid handsomely by the Cardinals.
2: Yes, but we also are talking about a player that for 2 years hasn't participated in the offseason program.
3: Mm-hmm.
2: Maybe it's just Brandt.
3: What Vinny is saying is accurate. There are players who want to delay as long as possible the time they have to spend practicing.
2: Why do you think we're still waiting on Aaron Donald to make up his mind?
3: Same thing. Yeah, it's the same thing.
2: He really wants to play.
3: Mm-hmm.
2: He doesn't want to put pads on in August.
3: No. No.
5: And I guess if you're getting chipped to death.
2: Look, it might be nothing, but if you don't,
3: sure feels
2: if you
3: like
2: think it's something, I'm not saying you're feeling incorrectly.
3: I know. Exactly. It's an uncomfortable story because you know it's not about money.
5: He was
3: paid very handsomely.
5: Would you be more surprised to see him play for the Cardinals week one or not be on the field for the Cardinals?
2: More surprised? I still am, by the smallest of margin, leaning towards I would be more surprised if he doesn't play. Because, again, of what the head coach said earlier this week, he expects him to be on the field. Now, he didn't say he expects him to be on the field for the Cardinals. So if you really want to read into this and parse words, you can do that, too.
5: See, I agree, but that hope is growing smaller, I think, by the day.
2: Again, it might be nothing, but
5: yeah.
3: Maybe Josh Sweat wants to see that he's going to be joining a defense that is going to have enough playmakers around him that he's not going to be double teamed and basically taken out of game plans. And maybe, I don't know.
2: Yeah.
3: We're spitballing here.
2: An autographed Larry Fitzgerald football could be yours. The countdown to Canton Championship round is here. Vote for the greatest Fitz moment of all time. Through August 6th, through tomorrow. If you haven't voted yet, it's never too late. Text FITZ to 620-620 for the link to the bracket. I've got an update on the final two moments, by the way. It's down to the 64-yard touchdown in Super Bowl 43 or the three-touchdown demolition of the Eagles in the championship game leading to that Super Bowl. Guess what's winning?
3: It's got to be the Super Bowl, right?
2: It is, by a pretty hefty margin.
3: Okay.
2: But if you feel otherwise, you can vote right now. Just text FITZ to 620-620. We'll send you the link. You could win an autographed Larry Fitzgerald football. Final thoughts on this Wednesday. Next, it's Pickley and Marotta Mornings, Arizona Sports, the local sports leader.
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0: Sammy, who's singing, and do they have a mustache?
1: All right. It's in a dream. This is not a mustache.
0: I would have to actually look it up. I don't know.
1: I have no
0: idea. They fluctuated between facial and non-facial hair. This is the Beatles.
2: It is the Beatles.
1: There it is.
0: It's Paul McCartney.
1: Paul, yeah, the guy.
2: This song is 60 years later. This song still blows my mind. There's no guitars. There's no drums. There's four violins, two violas, and two cellos in this song. This is from the Revolver album, which was released on this day
0: in 1966.
2: 60 years ago.
0: 60 years ago.
2: Yeah. And a lot of some critics think this is the Beatles tour de force, their best album ever. I don't know about that. I respect the Beatles, never was a huge fan, but this song has always been like, wow, this is fairly masterful.
0: Could any album that has Yellow Submarine on it be their best album?
1: Hey, whoa. It's a good song.
2: No, that's a great call. That really is.
0: Eleanor Rigby, Beatles, today's song of the day.
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0: So, Sammy, you know Yellow Submarine.
1: I do,
0: See? That's a crime.
1: I do know Yellow Submarine.
2: How do you know that?
0: Because it's such a quirky, goofy song.
1: It's kind of like a... I don't want to say like a young kid's like song, but I think I used to hear it in like my camps or stuff like that. It's kind of like a playful song.
2: What was fascinating back in the day, whether it was the Beatles or Elvis, if a band or a musician got to the point of such fame, they wanted more content from them, so they would make movies featuring them.
0: Yes.
2: And the movies would tend to be very campy, if not really stupid.
0: Mm. Yes.
2: And Yellow Submarine fit that bill, right?
0: I remember being a kid and my sister was still living in New York, and my sister had a friend and part of her birthday party, and somehow I got looped into it, but we all went to go see Sgt. Pepper's Lonely Hearts Club Band, which the Beatles had no part of, basically, right. Which is based on the album.
2: Right.
0: And it was the Bee Gees that were involved.
2: That's right.
0: And Billy Preston had a role in it, and it was like a phenomenon. I haven't seen that movie since I was...
2: Holy cow, I hadn't thought of that movie until you just brought that up.
0: It was
2: You're right, the Bee Gees were in that.
0: Yeah, so campy and so 70s, yeah.
2: Yep.
0: Have you guys been watching, it's streaming now on Hulu.
1: No.
0: Have you been watching ESPN Jeopardy?
1: No, but I've seen some clips.
0: I watched an episode, I watched the first episode, and it was Kimberly A. Martin, Christine Williamson, and Jeremy Schapp, that was the three contestants. And I paused it at the beginning after they did the intros. And I was like, can I bet on this?
1: can I
0: find this? I'm not a betting man.
2: Are there prediction markets for
0: this?
2: Are
0: there prediction markets on how big a route this is going to be? I thought Jeremy Schapp would kill them because he's like worked there forever.
2: And he's very erudite. And,
0: yes. Yeah. He won not as comfortably as I thought he would win. But my point on this is I want to do this so bad. For the staff of Arizona Sports, I want to do an Arizona Sports trivia contest.
2: Oh, of course you do.
0: Of course I do. I have nothing else picked.
1: But here's the thing. You wouldn't be allowed to be in it. You would have
0: I would
1: to
0: host.
1: Okay.
0: Yes.
1: I'm in.
0: I don't know if that's a good idea, Sam.
5: I'm in.
2: Wow. Come on, guys.
0: I'm just,
2: fired at 9:52.
0: No, because the way they're doing it, it's a lot of trivia that's just sports, but a lot of trivia that's based on ESPN. Yeah. I think that combo is kind of interesting.
1: Would you have held up in the game you watched?
0: Oh, yeah.
1: Yeah, you would have.
0: I think I...
2: You would have dominated?
0: I don't think I got... I mean, it's all about timing.
1: Sure.
0: And with the buzzer when you play Jeopardy. There was probably five questions I didn't get, including the final Jeopardy.
1: Ooh, uh-oh.
0: Should I give it away?
2: Yeah, what was the question?
1: Yeah.
0: It was like basically sports marketing. New York Jets running back Matt Snell was the first athlete to endorse this product, which revolutionized the beverage industry. I didn't get it.
1: Wow. Matt Snell.
0: And when you hear the answer, you're going to be like, oh, that makes perfect sense.
1: Was it a koozie?
0: No. Matt Snell was part of the Jet Super Bowl team, so we're talking early 70s.
2: So we're the early 70s.
0: The
2: here.
0: Answer was Miller Lite, which was the first light beer. And it was before their commercials. And I went, and the YouTube, it's on YouTube. You can watch the Matt Snell. I never remember that commercial because Miller Lite commercials became legendary. But
2: yeah, they did. That's right. Back in the day.
0: I'm going to talk to Ben, our promotions guy. See if we can get this going.
1: Oh, no. It's not now win, right?
0: The other thing I wanted to bring up today in Off the Grid, I was driving home yesterday and I was listening to flipping around the channels, and Rich Eisen had the Golics on. And I missed Mike Sr. I was sick when he was on.
2: That's right.
0: I was bummed because they're back on ESPN Radio. ESPN Radio is better with the Golics on it.
2: Yes.
0: But I found out Mike Jr. has never seen and refuses to watch the movie Hoosiers, which is one of the great sports movies of all time.
2: Why does he refuse?
0: I don't know. Now I want to have him on to just interview him about this.
2: Wow.
0: He's dug his heels in, and he will not watch that movie.
2: Wow.
1: Did you guys see how Adley Rushman found out he was getting traded?
0: Was it on the Rich Eisen show with the Golics?
1: He and his teammates were on their way to go see the new Spider-Man movie, literally about to go into the theater, and he got a text saying he was traded and he had to leave the movie.
2: Oh.
1: With his teammates.
0: Oh, he couldn't even finish the movie?
1: No.
0: Wow, bummer.
2: Tough. Yeah, it'd be hard to be concentrating on the plot. Well, I don't know how much plot is there in Spider-Man.
0: There's a lot.
2: Is there?
0: There's some, yeah.
2: Okay.
0: It got a little bit...
2: All right.
0: For my simple brain, a little convoluted.
2: Vinny's into superheroes.
1: Come on.
0: I'm going to wear a cape tomorrow. Thanks to Darren Urban and Steve Gilbert. Thanks to you for listening. We're back tomorrow morning at 6. Wolf and Luke are up next. See you.
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1: I'm Sammy Sobolka with what's trending now. Eduardo Rodriguez and the Diamondbacks got jumped by the Padres early last night, giving up 6 runs in the first 2 innings. They would make things a little interesting in the 7th with 4 runs, but would drop game 2 of the series 9-4. Today, another big opportunity for Mitch Bratt to get his first major league win. He'll get the ball for the Snakes. Casey Mize will make his Padre debut tonight. First pitch will be at 6:40, and you can hear it right here on Arizona Sports 98.7 and the Arizona Sports app. The Arizona Cardinals and Carolina Panthers will play in the Hall of Fame game tomorrow in the first preseason game of the year, and rookie quarterback Carson Beck will get the start under center. And here was Beck on getting the nod.
16: Yeah, I mean, I had no clue that I was going to start. Obviously, I thought I was going to play in it, but I really didn't have any expectations of, you know, going into any of this. We've been, obviously, our schedule is absolutely crazy right now, practice meetings with training camp and whatnot. But, yeah, I'm looking forward to it. I'm really excited.
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18: Oh, Luke, Wolf, hey, my brother, are you kidding me? 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
3: Ron Wolfley.
19: Hey, I was a witch blister. 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
21: Live from the Casino Arizona and Talking Stick Resort Studios on this Wednesday morning. It's the Wolf and Luke Show. Wolf, what's going on?
19: Oh, what's going on, Luke? How you doing?
21: Doing good. I'm good.
19: Ooh, command and control, how are we doing back there? Jamal, you're ready to go.
1: I'm fired up.
19: Oh, my goodness. Rick.
21: Fired up. Okay.
19: You're ready to go. Yes, indeed. Sammy the Bull, he even wants to hang around, as a matter of fact, in the blue
21: looks
19: wedge.
21: Like he wants to leave. I'll be
19: yes, up. Well, he might want to sit here just for a minute to talk about somebody's head bleeding.
21: Oh, okay.
19: Because that's what's going to happen tomorrow night at some point in time. I'm just saying, how close are we? How close are we, Basin Odids, to actually seeing a bunch of human beings get into the silks and then maybe going out and soiling them?
21: There you go. I think we're set now.
19: I mean, just the intensity of it all. Are we going to see a lot of young guys tomorrow night, do you think, out there playing for the Arizona Cardinals?
21: Well, not all of them.
19: We're
21: not going to see all of them.
19: Are you driving right there? Did you drive right there?
21: No, well, just might for a do second. That, sorry, don't let me interfere.
19: Okay, yes.
21: Continue down your path. No, making noises.
19: I'm just saying, we are so close, Basinonians. We are so close to the actual start of the season. The season doesn't start. Don't talk to me about practice.
21: Okay, man. Well, I'll talk to you about practice.
19: Talk to me about practice.
21: All right.
19: We're talking about a game. We're talking about actually playing a game. And guess what? There's going to be players out on the field for the Arizona Cardinals that are actually going to play in regular season games. Yeah, I know that. Not a lot of them, maybe. But there's going to be a lot of guys that are actually going to play in regular season games for the Arizona Cardinals. This is, man, are we inside the 24-hour limit yet? No, we're not. We're still over 24 hours, correct?
21: We are still over
19: Ron Wolfley hours. Doing math live on the air.
21: Okay.
19: I'm jacked up, Luke.
21: I don't even know
19: That's
21: if anybody else is ready yet.
19: You asked me how am I doing. You know what, Luke? I'm doing great.
21: I still have not heard Jamal say a word today, even before the show started, and now he's gone. Rick tried to say he's fired up. Sammy, I think, agreed that he is ready to talk about somebody's head bleeding.
19: Yeah.
21: I don't even remember what I was going to say.
19: Yeah.
21: I'm unreasonably fired up for this game. I was talking about this to somebody walking into the building today.
19: Right.
21: Like, unreasonably so, because every year, the Hall of Fame game, you're like, okay, it's just fine. It's football. Fine. Whoever, I don't even care who it is.
19: Ah.
21: You give me Chargers, Titans. Okay, I'm in. I'm ready. I'm watching. And then like three plays in, you're like, why am I watching the Chargers fifth string quarterback throw to the punter? Like, why am I doing this? It's different this year. It's different because it's the Cardinals. And I got to be honest, it's different because Carson Beck is starting.
19: Yes.
21: Carson Beck reps matter to the future of the Cardinals one way or the other.
19: Yes. This is, it appears as though the Arizona Cardinals based audience and Mike LaFleur, they're taking a strategy here to the Hall of Fame game. And the strategy is, listen, no NFL team really needs to play four preseason games. We don't need four. As a matter of fact, here it comes. Ron Wolfley once again speculating. But at some point in time, they're going to take another preseason game, eliminate that preseason game, and then all of a sudden have a international game that everyone's going to play. They're going to continue to take from the preseason. They're going to do it. I think there's going to be a day where there's only one preseason game.
21: They're already doing the thing where, as a league, they're like, we're not going to 18 games. Well, but now that you brought that up, that's a good idea you had. We were never even thinking about it.
19: Especially if that 18th game is an international game.
21: Oh, so they're going to have 18 games in whatever, a couple of years. But right now they're acting like, well, I never thought of that.
19: We'll add another bye.
21: But since the media brought it up, maybe we will look into it.
19: Exactly.
21: Well, you talk about young players playing. Let me at least get this news out there, okay, to people, and then we can go back to whatever it is we're currently doing. You talk about Carson Beck playing. Yeah. All right, how about Jeremiah Love? Here's Mike LaFleur.
2: He will not be playing tomorrow. So he'll, today, just to give you guys some context on what today is, again, trying to be where your feet are, this is a practice. So that first group will be out there, so him and TA will split, once today. It's full speed, it's full padded. It's a practice for us. So we'll get that quality work in, and then moving forward, getting into that Vegas, and then the next week, that's when we'll see those guys.
19: Wait a minute, what was he talking about? He was talking about today.
21: Today being today,
19: a padded practice.
21: This is from today. Yeah, this audio. Is
19: okay, this is he was talking about today in a full padded
21: practice. Man.
19: They're going full. He said that we'll go live.
2: We're talking about
19: isn't
2: practice,
19: that what he
2: man.
19: Just said?
21: Yeah.
19: Okay,
21: you're not going to leave, are you?
19: Oh my goodness. Okay, who has a live padded practice before tomorrow night?
21: Oh, I know the answer to this. It's Mike LaFleur.
19: Mike LaFleur. Okay, so once again, Basinonians, get ready for a lot of reps from guys that are really young. get ready. He's treating the Hall of Fame game like a scrimmage. That's what he's basically doing, a scrimmage in which the first team, you can stand over on the sideline right now. We're going to see a ton of reps. This is one of the things I'm fired up in regard to Carson Beck. And I know we're going to talk about Carson Beck at some point in time. But check this out, Basinonians. Wouldn't it be great if you actually saw Carson Beck? He's going to start the game. I love the fact he's getting to start it. That's right. Here we go. You're going to have to go out there. And here's the light. Wow, this is your first NFL snap you're going to take as a pro in a game. You get to start it. And then I want to see them play the entire first half. And then what I'd like to see them do is actually have him come out and start the second half. So he knows what that's like to go in at halftime.
21: Take the break,
19: and then grease it up
21: again
19: on the board and all of a sudden go back out there. And it may be the first series. That's all you do. Have him start that second half. That would be really cool. The only thing, Basinonians, that would be cooler than that is if they go in and they say, yeah, that's what we're going to do. That's our plan. We're going to do that. And all of a sudden they pull him midway through the second quarter because he's lighting a lamp. they don't want him to experience, because maybe they want to build his confidence. Maybe that would be the coolest thing. That was our plan all along. We were going to have him start the second half. All of a sudden, Carson Beck went out there and looked like Dak Prescott 2016. Lighten the lamp. So you know what we did? We yanked him out of there and said, okay, that's enough out of you. Build his confidence. Because we got tape on you now. Oh, man. Okay, that's the only thing that would be better. I am jacked.
21: I'm going to refer to the show sheet, because sometimes Wolf points to the show sheet and he's like, hey, you're not looking at the show sheet. So I'm just going to read. Segment one, what do you make of the decision to not play Jeremiah Love?
19: How'd that go? Did we do all right? Well, we still got about a minute 30 here.
21: Here, let me play a little bit more, from Mike LaFleur. He was asked if he knows how badly Love wanted to play in this game.
2: I don't know, because I didn't have that talk with him. Because, again, in the message of being where your feet are, I wasn't really concerned about I just wanted them, worried about that practice and going from there. So, again, I would say if we had all 90 guys, said you guys were all up, they'd all be thrilled to play, I would hope, because they love football. But that wasn't going to be the case for this game the whole time.
19: Oh, okay, there it is. Don't know exactly what he was saying, but love the way he started it with the whole – I haven't had that conversation with him yet.
21: Yeah.
19: You know what? Hey, Jeremiah, you're not playing. Sit down and be quiet.
21: Yeah, that did sound like that's great that he wants to play. I'm the coach.
19: Yeah.
21: That's what that sounded like.
19: Yes. Man, this is really, really a different thing, is it not?
21: Well, there's
19: a full padded practice.
21: There's a clear distinction here already being drawn between Jeremiah Love and Carson
0: practice,
21: Beck.
0: Man.
21: Carson Beck is starting this preseason game.
19: Yeah.
21: Jeremiah Love's not even playing in it.
19: Yes.
21: So that is the head coach of the team drawing a clear distinction between Jeremiah Love and Carson Beck.
19: Yes.
21: They're both rookies. One of them is too valuable to run out there in this game, and one of them we need to see reps from.
19: More on this as the show unfolds.
21: Maybe. Who knows? We'll see where this goes. All right, we come back. Rough one for the D-backs last night on a number of levels. And by the way, we're going to talk to Mike Hazen today at 11:45.
19: Oh, my goodness. That's awesome.
21: And I should say, Mike Hazen was not scheduled for today, but Mike Hazen is the one calling in at 11:45. So
19: that sounds like
21: standard Mike Hazen.
19: Yes. Yeah.
21: But when we come back, we'll react to a brutal loss to the Padres last night. And maybe more importantly, what it means for tonight and tomorrow night. That's next. It's Wolf and Luke on Arizona Sports, the local sports leader.
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31: 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I'm David Veenstra. Larry Fitzgerald's bond with Kurt Warner helped craft a legendary Cardinals career, Dan Bickley writes. What are the Diamondbacks getting in Lars Nootbaar? And what does Carson Beck need to show in his Hall of Fame game start? Those are the top three headlines on ArizonaSports.com. I'm David Veenstra.
19: Little Pat Mahomes right there.
1: Are you challenging Frank Caliendo to just saying, Mahomes
19: yes.
1: off?
19: Punch it.
1: Well, last night was rough at Chase Field.
19: Yes.
1: Let me give you just a quick overview of the series for anybody that hasn't looked too much into the details yet. Okay, so Brandon Pfaadt pitches game one.
19: No.
1: E-Rod pitches game two.
19: I see.
1: So you like your chances in those games, but more than that, you probably need to win those games. Because then Mitch Bratt and Cole Drake are pitching, and nothing against those guys, but what have they now? I think they have eight combined major league appearances, and you're going against Casey Mize tonight, who should have been a D-back and is now a Padre.
19: You think he might be on point tonight?
1: Yeah, and then Walker Buehler tomorrow, who's been all over the place, but still, I mean, he has experience. So.
19: Sure.
1: That sets the stage for Pfaadt goes out there, wins. He's great on Monday. Pfaadt wins all the time now. You almost don't even have to say it. E-Rod last night. Okay, well, E-Rod's one of the best pitchers in baseball this year. Padres got the E-Rod. That's a loss last night. And that was, it was a 9-4 final, but it wasn't even really that close, was it?
19: Yeah. You know what's so weird about this, Bezos? Even when E-Rod went out there and gave up three earned runs in the first inning. I was okay. It did not suck buttermilk. It did not, Rick.
4: Is that why your notes say that?
19: That's right.
4: Okay.
19: And the reason why is because, and by the way, I wrote that note. Why did the start of this game not suck buttermilk? That's what I wrote down on my notes.
4: I'd love to hear the answer, too.
19: You know what? It's because this team has more comeback wins than any other team in baseball. I was okay. Wow. Boy, that's a bad start right here. But I'm cool with it. I'm cool with it because this team, once again, this is what happens. It's a trigger for the Arizona Diamondbacks. When they get down, boom, all of a sudden it's a trigger. And I expected them to come back. Now, that did not happen, Basinonians. It did not. And, man, the second inning was even worse, was it not, brothers?
4: Yeah.
19: That was brutal.
4: Not
19: great. That was brutal. Where you could have had an inning-ending double play.
4: Yeah.
19: And suddenly there's an error, Ketel Marte.
4: Yeah, they there's a lot to unpack here. They got to get Ketel and Corbin going. That's any team that wants to make the postseason, your best player's got to be firing. Like, we can look at E-Rod and we can say, hey, man, 5 earned runs over 5 2/3 innings. And you can even go a little bit deeper and say in his last 2 home starts, he's given up 10 runs over, what, 8 1/3 innings? He's been great all year, except basically those 2 starts. Nobody's panicked about E-Rod.
19: No.
4: The only panic I would have about E-Rod is he almost has to win every start because they have 2 rookies in the starting rotation right now. So there's so much pressure on E-Rod. Corbin Carroll's got to start hitting, and Ketel's got to start being Ketel. Or that's any team. That's any team that can't go out and buy a World Series. So whatever that is, let's say that's 29 teams, or maybe even there's 3 other teams that could probably buy a World Series. They just don't do it as well as the Dodgers.
19: Yes.
4: So let's say there's like 25, 26 teams. If your best players aren't delivering, you're not going to make the playoffs.
19: Yes. You know, for me, Luke, once again, what you just said is so salient. There's no doubt about that. But going back to how the game started, that's in my notes. Why did the start of this game not suck buttermilk? Okay? The game overall sucked buttermilk at the end. We know that. But why the start? I was like, this is who they are. This is what they do. They're going to come back. E-Rod will settle down. And then the second inning came around, basically, and said suddenly there was an explosion in the Wolfley compound. You just felt so good going into last night's game, did you not? The Diamondbacks had won game one of this series, 4-game series. Would you say this is a big series right now, Luke?
4: It's the biggest series.
19: It's a big series. No doubt about that. They win game one, and oh, look, everybody, it's the all-star E-Rod that they're running out there, who we all know has been fantastic going into this game. You were like, man, you felt really, really good about the Diamondbacks' chances of winning this thing. You got E-Rod out there taking the ball, 2.48 ERA with a 1-2-1 whip, 10-3 on the season. You feel really good about it.
4: I unreasonably expect them to win every game E-Rod pitches. But he did that. He's the one that raised the expectations that high to the point where they were 17-5 in games he started this season before last night. So I guess now they're 17-6. That's still a remarkably, ridiculously good ratio. But again, now they have to win almost every game he starts.
19: Yeah. And then suddenly E-Rod, Fernando Tatis, and Manny Machado, of course, started hammering the ball down the left field line.
4: Now Manny decides to start hitting.
19: 29 pitches later, it was 3-0, of course. And the Padres were off to a great start. What a bummer that was, that first inning. But again, the second inning was even worse. That, to me, is where this thing really got sideways. And you know I'm big on this. A team has an identity, based on it. They have an identity. This is how we play. And every player inside the clubhouse knows this is when we're playing correctly, when we're playing well, these are the things we do, A, B, C, and D. One of those things for the Arizona Diamondbacks, in my opinion, is playing and fielding their position well. That, to me, is what they do. That's when they can check a box and say, see, this is who we are. We go out there, we play some good defense. We go out, we play well. We're a team, I believe, they have the fewest errors in the league, in the National League right now. So you know what? This is who we are. And then all of a sudden, you boot the ball and give up 3 more runs because of that, when you should have been out of the inning in the second inning. Ketel Marte with the error. And again, Ketel is a great player. But again, That's when all of a sudden it got sideways, because a team does have an identity. They know these are the boxes we check. When we do them well, we win games. This is who we are. That was a gentle reminder last night, early in the game. No, this is when things go bad for us, when we don't field our position.
5: They are tied for the least errors in all of baseball with the Cubs, second only to the Dodgers.
19: Okay,
5: Dodgers
19: there you
5: have
19: go.
5: Made 43. The D-backs and Cubs have each made 44 errors.
19: That's so
5: Dodgers only made, didn't Dodgers make like 6-1 series against
19: My
5: the D-backs?
19: Goodness, are you, only are you serious? Did the Dodgers?
5: Maybe they paid this website to change the number. I don't know. But I wouldn't have thought the Dodgers
19: Mr.
5: had
19: Perfect.
5: The least errors. I mean, I would have thought they would have scored like 8,000 runs by now. They haven't. But look, here's Torrey Lovello after the game, and then I'll say what I was going
6: to
5: say.
6: This game had a funny rhythm to it. We never got into a good flow. And, you know, they jumped on E-Rod. They scored the three early runs and then tacked on three more the next inning. The pitch count was climbing. And then things kind of settled in, but we couldn't get anything going offensively. We were kind of, flat line there. We hit two-run home runs, and all of a sudden we're back in the game, and that's what we're capable of doing offensively. So I felt like the flow of the game was awkward for the first six innings. Finally found a little bit of rhythm late in the game, and then we couldn't tack on. I thought Corbin coming up and maybe slugging after those two-run home runs could have made a big difference, but it's a game, and that's part of the game, and it just never really got over the top for us.
5: Yeah, that was the moment.
19: Yeah.
5: You know, you said, okay, they're down 3-0 in the first inning. In real time, you were like, okay, this team comes back. They have more comeback wins than anybody. They were down 8-0 going into the bottom of the seventh. And all of a sudden, Nolan Arenado and James McCann are bringing them back.
19: Yeah.
5: Arenado, what is that? It's his seventh home run in the last month. McCann has an RBI now in 8 straight games. All of a sudden, it's 8-4. There's a guy on base and Corbin Carroll's up.
19: Yep.
5: Corbin grounds out to second base, and that's the end of the inning. He goes 0-for-4. He's hitting 143 since June 28th. What was the stat you had pre-show, Rick? That's the worst batting average in baseball since June 28th?
1: Yes, as of yesterday, I saw on MLB Network that it is the worst batting average in baseball since June 28th.
19: Yes.
1: As of yesterday.
5: Well, and he went 0-for-4 yesterday, so.
19: Okay, so, you know, once again, if you're Mike Hazen, what do you think the freaky Mike Hazen is doing?
1: The Mikey freaky Mike Hazen.
19: That's right. Wheeling and dealing. Do you think he looks at that and says, man, if we get Corbin back, it's going to be like picking up one of the best additions you possibly could at the trade deadline. If he starts, I mean, at some point in time, we all believe Corbin Carroll's going to start playing like Corbin.

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12: I'm Jesse Morrison, and here is what's trending now. According to Arizona Cardinals head coach Mike LaFleur, rookie running back Jeremiah Love will not play in tomorrow's Hall of Fame game against the Carolina Panthers. The Arizona Diamondbacks look to bounce back from a tough loss last night in Game 3 of their series against the San Diego Padres. First pitch is at 6:40 with pregame coverage starting at 6 right here on Arizona Sports 98.7 and the Arizona Sports app. Mitch Bratt gets the start for the D-backs. He'll oppose newly acquired Casey Mize. And the Phoenix Mercury play game two of the Kelsey Plum era tonight at the Atlanta Dream. Tip-off for that one is at 4. This report is brought to you by

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1: 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With Wolf and Luke. Yeah. 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
2: Yeah. I'm pretty confident this is something you want to talk about, Wolf, seeing as how you've already brought it up on the show today.
3: Yeah.
2: Carson Beck is starting this game tomorrow.
3: We're going to play the hack out of Carson Beck.
2: Now that rhymes. Look at you.
3: I was just going to say that, man. I mean, this is what we're going to do.
2: Dropping bars on a Wednesday morning.
3: Honestly, right now, play the hack out of Carson Beck. That's what we're going to see tomorrow.
2: We should get a banner for the wall.
3: That is it right there. This is going to be play the heck out of Carson Beck game. Preseason game number one.
2: For those interested, I don't know why you would be, but somebody is. Actually, I probably know a few people who are. The Cardinals are 1.5-point underdogs in this preseason game. Right. And the over-under is 35.5 points.
3: Can I just say right now, based on this is just me.
2: I know what you're going to say.
3: What? No, I'm serious.
2: Betting on preseason football.
3: Can I talk to you for a minute right now?
0: 1-800 next step.
3: Can I just talk to you right now? I mean, if you're seriously, must you wager on this game? Really?
2: I mean, I know it's enticing. Carolina's starting Kenny Pickett, so you just assume this team's
3: going to
2: lose.
3: I just, honestly, can I talk to you for 5 minutes over here, please?
2: I don't think it'll take 5 minutes. Take like 10 seconds. Anyway, 5 o'clock tomorrow. Cardinals, Panthers, Carson Beck is starting, and this is what Carson Beck had to say about that.
4: Yeah, I mean, I had no clue that I was going to start. Obviously, I thought I was going to play in it, but I really didn't have any expectations of, you know, going into any of this. We've been, obviously, our schedule is absolutely crazy right now, practice meetings with training camp and whatnot, but yeah, I'm looking forward to it. I'm really excited.
3: Oh, there it is right there. Where do you begin on this, Luke? Where do you begin?
2: He's in a unique spot. Not like no quarterback's ever been in this spot, but we've talked about it. It's been built up by a lot of people. I don't think it's manufactured drama here. This is real. He's a rookie quarterback who has a high profile, but he's also a third round pick. But he's also on a team, with all due respect to Jacoby Brissett and Gardner Minshew, where it's not like the bar is impossible to clear to be the starting quarterback. But then also add in, he needs to clear that bar at some point this year and become the clear-cut starting quarterback, or they probably need to draft a quarterback in the first round in, 8 months?
3: Yeah, interesting. All right.
2: That's a lot.
3: Yeah. You know, this is part of the process right here. I love this. This is why, once again, let's all rejoice that Mike LaFleur, a new head coach, has come in and he has a fourth preseason game. He has an extra preseason game to get this team ready, because this is the kind of thing that you do. This tells me right now, Mike LaFleur is looking at these four preseason games and he's saying basically, okay, this fourth one, nobody needs four. And I don't know what he's going to do in the third preseason game as well. Who knows?
2: One of these guys, Carson Beck, probably needs four.
3: I'm just saying, nobody needs four games to get ready for a football season. Nobody. Isn't that right, Mike LaFleur? And now all of a sudden, we're just going to go out there. We're going to play all these young guys. That's all we're going to do. We're going to play young guys. And you know what? You're going to prove it. You're going to go out there and you're going to get 70 reps. Except for Jeremiah Love, of course. We're going to pull Jeremiah Love out of there. What does that tell you, Mason audience? They already are convinced
2: on Jeremiah Love.
3: They know what they think he is. They know that. Now, he's got to go prove it, of course. But something tells me they think he's going to do that. So now, all of a sudden, Carson Beck gets a start. And he gets to go through that starting process. That process matters. And I wonder how long they're going to play him. I think they're going to play him the entire first half.
2: I cannot wait to overreact to everything he does tomorrow. I'm looking forward to overreacting.
3: Yes. So you know what they're going to, okay, he plays the whole first half and then he goes into the tunnel. Why wouldn't you do this, Mason? Why wouldn't you? I put it to you, Greg. Why wouldn't you do this? You're going to have him play the first half and then you're going to have him go through the halftime process. a quarterback going through the halftime process, greasing it up on the board. Here's what we do, and here's what they're doing, and why aren't we doing this? And then all of a sudden you come out in the third quarter and start the third quarter. So he goes through that process as well, and he gets that kind of experience.
2: I don't need to get Keaton Slovis a half of a game.
3: That's exactly right.
2: All due respect to Keaton and his NFL career, which who knows, maybe it takes off somewhere, but it's probably not going to be here because they've got three quarterbacks ahead of him now.
3: So now all of a sudden you come out and he goes through that process, the halftime, and then playing the first series of the third quarter, and then we go, hey, Keaton, how you doing? Now you're ready to go.
2: How you doing?
3: See, to me, that...
2: What if Mike LaFleur only spoke to his quarterbacks with that accent? Like, he doesn't have that accent, but what if just with his quarterbacks he did?
3: I love it. And I want to see Carson back, Mason Means. This is why I'm jacked up, too. We're going to see Carson back for a ton of reps. Ron Wolfley speculating, but... I'm going to want to know.
5: Allegedly.
3: I am going to want to know why Mike LaFleur did not play Carson Beck 70 reps.
2: Well, how disappointed are you going to be if he goes out there and gets the first series and they sit him? They're not going to do that. Oh, they got to get him reps.
3: That would be interesting. The psychology behind that. Why are you doing that?
2: I don't need to watch 3.5 quarters please, of Keaton Slovis. Don't,
3: I hope that does not happen.
2: That's not going to happen.
3: I hope that, because Friday I'm going to be an absolute mess.
2: It's not going to happen. As somebody who has absolutely no say or control over what happens, I can guarantee you that's not going to happen.
3: Yes.
2: And by guarantee, I mean can't guarantee, but I hope it doesn't happen.
3: Carson Beck, I want to see him in every situation. I want to see him in personnel groups. That's right. I want to see him in 11. I want to see him in 10. I want to see him in 10. You've got 3rd and 12. I want to see him in 10.
2: Fake field goals.
3: I want to see him, yes. You know what? Halftime, go through that process once again. But formations, man. Personnel groups. Formations, plays, protections. Down in distance. Red zone. Brown zone. I want to see it all.
2: Backed up.
3: We're coming out in our own 20. The brown zone. That's what it's called, ladies and gentlemen. Do you believe that?
2: Because the Cleveland Browns are always backed up in their own 20, or just for other reasons?
3: Yeah, from your 20 inside to the goal line, you're backed up. It's the Browns zone.
2: Rick, do you remember in the pre-show meeting where you're like, we can probably talk about Beck again because I don't think you're going to get to all the audio?
6: You didn't get to one.
2: We got to one.
6: Oh, you did? Okay.
2: We got to one of 9 cuts of Carson.
3: See, this is what sleep will do, basically. Get you all jacked.
6: I didn't even notice you guys get to the one.
2: I played it right at the beginning.
6: Okay, there you go.
2: It's Hall of Fame weekend. 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
2: I take it all back. I'm glad they traded for Lars Nootbaar just to hear everybody say Lars Nootbaar's name.
3: Okay, Lars Nootbaar.
2: Yeah.
6: It's especially good when Gambo says
2: Gambo's like, Lars Nootbaar!
6: Yeah. Lars Nootbaar!
3: She turned me into a newt!
2: And that's what you say.
3: Oh, well, you know what I mean.
2: And then
3: got better.
2: What movie is that from? That's from a movie.
3: It's Monty Python.
2: Oh. Yes. I should know that.
3: Yeah.
2: Although I don't think I've seen
3: she it. She turned me into a newt!
2: I mean, I hear it every time.
17: She turned me into a newt!
2: Oh, we have it.
17: A newt. I got better.
3: Yeah, right. I got better. Of course.
2: Let's get back into the D-backs then. Lars Nootbaar looked fine in his first game.
3: Yeah.
2: The Diamondbacks, he didn't really, got on base a couple times. That's what he's supposed to do. He didn't get hits, but he is good at getting on base, and he did twice. And I think at this point in the season, you just care if guys can get on base. Corbin Carroll, Wolf, is hitting 143 since June 28th. Last night, he went 0-for-4. He's hitting 242 on the year. You asked the question earlier, we're not worried about Corbin Carroll, right? Like, he's going to get back on track. Yeah, I'm not worried about Corbin Carroll. It's just, when is he going to get back on track? Somebody told me this morning there's 53 days left in the regular season. So,
3: yeah.
2: Time to be firing on all cylinders.
3: Here's the one thing about this. This feels like base earnings. I don't have this in front of me, but to ask yourself this, is this the longest drought that you can remember for Corbin Carroll in his career? Where it just feels like this is, since he has become an established pro, one of the best players in the game, this feels like at the end of June, base earnings, the end of June, all the way through July. And now into August, he's hitting 143.
2: What was the year?
3: Since the end of June. This seems like the longest drought. Man, Corbin has gone through a couple of weeks where he's struggling. Okay, he's struggling at the dish. struggling at the dish, and he was 3 of 50, you know, and 4 of 47, and we've seen this, but man, I don't know if we've seen it this long. That's my gut feeling. What? Am I wrong on that? Well, go ahead and tell me.
2: So the start of 2024, on June 8th, he was still hitting 199 for the season.
3: Okay.
2: So that's 2 months into the season.
3: Yeah.
2: It's sub 200. That was the year where I don't think he had like one home run. Yeah, he had one home run at that point and two home runs. It was June 8th, so however many games that is, that's basically a little over 2 months. He had two home runs and was hitting 198.
3: Okay.
2: So, but that's the only other time I can think of like this. And we're coming up on a month and a half where he's hitting 143, so actually you might still be right.
3: Yeah, I know. It just feels like this is the worst drought that we have seen from Corbin Carroll. Man, I hope somebody out there is listening. They're going to say, you know what, I've got numbers, and give me numbers, Gracie. All right, give me some numbers right now. But it just feels that way. Do you think Corbin Carroll, Basin Orleans, ask yourself this question. Do you think he's going to come back? The answer is absolutely. We know it's just a matter of time. The question is when that happens. Boy, it sure would be nice if that happens now, because we also know Corbin can go off on a run that is just frightening.
2: Yeah, no, and when he had the two hits against the Guardians, whatever game that was, I want to say it was the first game of that series. I don't think I was the only one who felt this way. Maybe I was, but when he had the two hits against the Guardians, it was the second game. I was like, okay, here he goes. Like, he just needs one game, and he's going off. It was August 1st. He went 2 for 5, had 3 RBIs, had the home run in that game. You feel like, okay, well, he's good to go. He doesn't have a hit since then. He's 0 for 12. Is he going to turn it around? Yeah, he is. But I would say, I think in fairness, and again, we're going to have Mike Hazen on in about an hour, and I'm guessing Mike Hazen's probably still frustrated he couldn't make more moves at the deadline. Until Corbin Carroll turns it around, no move was going to save them. You know what I mean? Like,
3: yeah,
2: obviously,
3: that's a great point.
2: I wanted Alec Burleson. And if they had gone out and gotten Alec Burleson, I'd be ecstatic. But if Corbin Carroll doesn't turn this around until next season, and I think he'll turn it around well before next season. He might turn it around tonight. I mean, that's how good he is.
3: Yeah, right.
2: We can flip the switch like that. But if he's not going to turn it around, it doesn't matter who they would have traded for. Like, how stupid would you feel if you had traded Ryan Waldschmidt for Alec Burleson and Corbin Carroll was in a slump the rest of the year because you just missed the postseason anyway?
3: Yeah, no, Matt, it's a great point.
2: But I think you build things around the idea that Corbin Carroll is going to be Corbin Carroll. And he probably is. And if he is, that should still be enough to get them into the postseason.
3: I cannot wait to ask the freaking Mike Hazen this very thing, based on earnings once again. How much did that play into your decision-making? Knowing that, Corbin Carroll, even Geraldo. Now, Geraldo seems to be coming out of it a little bit here. But Ketel Marte as well. Go back and look at their numbers for July. I was talking about this yesterday. Yeah, they're bad.
2: It was this
3: really, really bad. They're not producing for their team. Those three guys, the best players on the Diamondbacks team, they're not producing at the level we all expect them to produce at. How much did that come into play? Where he felt like, hey, they're going to come back. Why does he know that? Because they're great players. They're going to come back. The question is when.
2: Yeah, well, this is the series to do it in. I mean, if you look ahead at what the Diamondbacks have coming up, they've got three against the Dodgers this weekend. Obviously, I always want to beat the Dodgers. I get that. But those games don't mean as much. They still mean, I mean, every game means something now because you're into the final third of the season and you're right in the thick of a playoff race. But the two coming up tonight and tomorrow mean the most as far as being worth two games at a time that you're going to play until at least the Philly series starting August 31st. That's probably the next series where you're going to be playing a team you're in direct competition with. And honestly, Wolf, I don't even really think I'm exaggerating here. As far as games against teams that you're directly competing with for a wild card spot, you've got the rest of this series with the Padres. You've got that series with the Phillies at the end of August. And then you've got the series with the Padres at the end of the season.
3: That's it?
2: Pretty much. I mean, I guess the Marlins are still in this. You do have three against the Marlins. So, those are going to matter too. Those are September 14th through the 16th. But you just don't play a lot of teams around you in the wild card race anymore. You've got the Dodgers, you've got the Rockies, the Braves. You got a lot of American League games. You got the Red Sox. Astros, Royals, Rangers, Yankees. Like most of the games you have left, you got the Rockies. They're not in the American League, but they're not making the playoffs. You don't have a whole lot of games left where they're worth two games. You've got five against the Padres, three against the Phillies, and three against the Marlins. That's pretty much it.
3: Yeah. You know, I don't know if that is a good thing or a bad thing. It's a situation right now where hopefully they're going to continue to play well the way that we have seen them play in July over the last 21, 22 games. Yeah, I know they lost last night. Yet at the same time, when you take what they've done in the last 22 games, it's really, really good. It's good for the Diamondbacks. So hopefully they're going to continue to play this at a high level. And then guess what? Hey, everybody, look, Ketel Marte back in the saddle. Look, Corbin Carroll, here we are. There you are, Predator. There you are. Jerry, there you are. Here we go. How much better could they really be at that point in time? Win games. I don't care who they're playing. Win games. Right now, they're struggling. They are struggling. And they're struggling because of those three guys in particular.
2: Yeah.
3: And yet, where's your confidence level with those three guys? It's high for me.
2: Yeah.
3: It's going to happen.
2: It is for me too, but they need them to hit against the Padres specifically. I mean, I'll just keep saying this. I don't think the Diamondbacks and Padres are both making the postseason. There's only so many wild card spots. The Cubs are getting in.
3: And I totally agree.
2: And I think the Phillies are getting in. The Phillies are far from a lock. They've been all over the place this season. But I'm going to be surprised if the wild card teams are the Cubs and then the Diamondbacks and the Padres. There's too many other teams involved, and I just feel like these games right now are so important. Here's Torrey Lovello after the game yesterday talking specifically about Corbin and Ketel.
18: Yeah, it's a grind, and that's the beauty of this game. They're both very professional about it. They come every day and work hard. I see some of the work they're doing, and there's great results in that work. It's just got to transition into the game. But they've been great teammates, and they're full throttle. It can get really frustrating. It can bog you down, you know, to the point where you lose sleep and you can't get it out of your mind. But these guys come to work every single day and post up for their teammates.
3: Yep. Ketel Marte hitting .218 in July with two home runs and only nine RBIs. Perdomo hitting .194 in July with three home runs and only seven RBIs. Only seven RBIs from a guy that had 100 RBIs last year. Corbin Carroll, .163 in July. With two home runs and six RBIs, and you said 143 since June 28th?
2: Yeah.
3: Man.
2: I think they can find their way in. You know, Jerry, he's going to have to hit better than those numbers. I don't think he has to be, like, dynamic at the plate for them to make the postseason, but Ketel and Corbin do.
3: If those three guys, Basonians, don't come out of it for the Diamondbacks, to Luke's point, doesn't matter who you acquired at the trade deadline.
2: All right, we come back. Let's get back into football. We already have an idea of what the strength of the Cardinals' defense might be this season. We'll get into that next. It's Wolf and Luke on Arizona Sports, the local sports leader.
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26: I'm Jesse Morrison, and here is what's trending now. According to Arizona Cardinals head coach Mike LaFleur, running back Jeremiah Love will not play in tomorrow's Hall of Fame game against the Carolina Panthers. The Arizona Diamondbacks look to bounce back from a tough loss last night in Game 3 of their series against the San Diego Padres. 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He'll oppose Casey Mize. And the Phoenix Mercury play Game 2 of the Kelsey Plum era tonight at the Atlanta Dream. Tip-off for that one is at 4. And that is what's trending now.
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2: Welcome back. We're live from the Casino Arizona and Talking Stick Resort Studios. Wolf and Luke on a Wednesday. Cardinals preseason opener is, of course, tomorrow. Now, do you think anybody driving around or listening at work or wherever wasn't aware that the Cardinals preseason opener is tomorrow night?
3: Somebody
2: just screamed out in joy loudly in their very quiet office.
3: Oh, yeah. There's no doubt about it. There are some people who just don't pay attention to that. And then suddenly the realization, it overcomes you.
2: Football sneaks up on you, and all of a sudden, there's not a week without football until February 15th.
3: Somebody give me a helmet.
2: One right there.
3: Okay. Yeah, right.
2: No, saying,
3: I'm not ready for that.
2: Okay, you're not there yet.
3: Yeah, that's, I'm not there. Mouth guard, yes.
2: Okay, well, there's one of those laying around here.
3: Yep, too. I got it.
2: Here's Nick Rawlis speaking yesterday about the competition at corner. Wolf?
5: Yeah, I mean, the entire corner room is in competition right now. And, you know, there's guys that have had good weeks, you know, and there's guys like that continue to improve their game. So, I mean, we're early in camp still, and they're in, you know, they're neck and neck with each other right now.
3: Oh, man, where do you begin on that, Bazonians? Well, you know, this is good. This is really, really good. The cornerback room, I think, is deep for the Arizona Cardinals. I think you have a lot of candidates that actually could be good, good corners. Not going to say they're going to be great. Not going to say they're going to be Pro Bowlers, based earnings, but they could be good corners. Denzel Burke, what are you going to be, Denzel? That is a question mark. He's still got a lot of work in front of him. I would say Max Melton has got a lot of work still in front of him. Star Thomas is a guy that, man, he really flashed the day that I was out there on Tuesday. He really flashed. And yet you've got some other guys, Sean Murphy Bunting. Once again, you've got a lot of candidates that are going to be fighting for one spot. I think for the most part right now, you feel really, really good about Will Johnson as your starting corner and Garrett Williams as
2: Garrett
3: your
2: Williams
3: nickel.
2: Garrett Williams is hurt right now.
3: Still, yes,
2: so they may have to figure
3: but
2: still, that out, too.
3: I'm talking about going forward.
2: Crazy to say that the secondary is the strength of the Cardinals' defense? Because I look at it and I see Will Johnson, who I feel good about. I see Buda Baker, who, obviously, that speaks for itself. I do like Garrett Williams when he's healthy. I like Rabbit. I think they do too, but Andrew Wingard actually has looked even better.
7: You smell something, Rabbit?
2: Yeah, so there you go.
8: Fear.
2: So if you have Will Johnson, Buda Baker, Dewey, as you called him, Rabbit, and Garrett Williams, and then you just need either Star Thomas, Denzel Burke, Max Melton, Sean Murphy Bunting, any of them to step in and basically fill that, let's say, fifth spot, that feels like the strength of the defense right there.
3: You feel like, Is it possible, brothers? Is it possible that corner, even just corner, I mean, we know with Buda Baker, of course, how well you feel about the secondary overall. But when you talk about just cornerback, the three cornerback positions and the competition thereof, oh my goodness, this is a really, really good thing. Now, again, provided, of course, somebody declares, somebody creates a little bit of separation for that third corner position and goes out and plays at a very high level. I think Denzel Burke is capable of doing that. But right now, they're making him earn it, and I like that.
2: There's more from Nick Rawlis on how to win the nickel corner spot.
5: Yeah, I mean, I think like when those stressful downs happen and the ball is coming to you, you have to, you know, you're not going to win every single one-on-one, but you have to win those hard downs. You know, that goes into denying the football. So, you know, that and like with everybody on our defense, like what's your play style? How much do you take the ball away? And do you execute, even if it isn't a stressful down, are you executing things the right way?
3: Yeah, how much do you take the ball away? How many times do you get your hand
2: on
3: the pig?
2: A lot of what Nick Rawlis talked about yesterday was how to create more turnovers. Now that's a focus this year. And I got five cuts here on turnovers.
3: Oh, really? Man, I'd love to hear that.
2: Okay, well, let's get into some. I want to play this one on Andrew Wingard first. Dewey. This is Nick Rawlis on what he's seen from the Cardinals' newest safety.
5: Yeah, let's just clear it. Andrew Wingard goes by Dewey. Okay, so you guys hear me refer to him as Dewey. Yeah, I mean, it's clear, like, as soon as he stepped in, this guy's a football player and stands for what we're about, play style, execution, taking the ball away. He's made plays, and I know this, like, his teammates love playing with him because he's a fast communicator, which is huge in the back end, and so they feel his presence. And just like every other position, like, those guys are in competition right now, and it's for various roles, and at the end of the day, we're going to put the best 11 out there, which can look different every snap on what we feel like we have to do to win the down. So I would say that whole room is elevating their game right now, which is good.
3: Yeah, that is good right there, too. And oh, by the way, how often, Coach Rollis, how often do you like using three safeties and your defense? Well, a lot is the answer to that. And that's the reason why I think it's really good. You have Dewey, of course, and Buddha. And then all of a sudden, look, it's Rabbit. Could he be that third safety? I believe so.
2: Dewey, Buddha, and Rabbit.
3: It's pretty good.
2: It sounds like a comic strip.
3: That's right.
2: And instead, I could legitimately be one of the better safety groups in the NFL. I mean, you're starting at such a high level when you have Buddha as Buddha. Part of the group. Dewey's played 102 NFL games. He's, what, 6 interceptions? He's forced, I think, 3 fumbles. Like, this guy has experience.
3: Yes.
2: I think we all like the upside of Rabbit. So,
3: yes.
2: Dewey, Buddha, and Rabbit.
3: Yes. There you
2: go. Here's more from Nick Rollis on the importance of finding ways to create turnovers in 2026.
5: You know, there's been some violent attempts on the ball. A couple have come out. So, I'm always going to be a stickler on that. You know, it's what you really got to point out as a coach is when you pass up those opportunities, because it's like shots on goal. I don't want to, you know, butcher like Wayne Gretzky's quote, but just go look it up. There's, you know, I think it's he misses 100% of the shots he doesn't take. So when those shots show, when those opportunities present themselves, like, dude, take a shot right there. Like, this is an opportunity where the ball is compromised. Like, don't pass that up, because you're not going to. I remember showing him in the offseason a game that we had last year with like 10 good shots. None of them came out. And like, that's what it is. Like, we're going against the best. Like, these guys know how to protect the football. And so you can't get discouraged by all those shots on the football not coming out. Like, it takes a lot of shots to eventually get those balls out. So, you know, just keep harping on shots on those ball carriers.
3: Man, I love that.
2: Nick Rollis with the hockey reference. I like it.
3: Yeah.
2: Quoting Wayne Gretzky and getting the quote right, by the way.
3: Yeah, you know, I thought that was really good, but it's the meaning of it that is so profound, isn't it? The fact that he points out opportunities where you didn't take a shot on the pig, whether it was because the ball was in the air, you didn't take a shot at knocking it down, or maybe it's a situation where, once again, that ball, he's carrying that ball loose, and you didn't shoot the hand in there as you were trying to make a tackle. That is the biggest thing, based on needs. The difference between, and if you watch this on Saturday and Sunday, watch it on Saturday with college players and on Sunday with pro players. If you watch it, there's a vast difference, if you really track it, between how often you'll see guys come in at the college level and punch balls out while they're tackling, and how often guys do it at the pro level. It's almost like, man, it's a maturation process where you can see them at the NFL level. This is all they talk about. And they make tackles as they're trying to punch the ball out. I think that's probably the biggest difference between college defensively and tackling and the NFL in
2: tackling. It's funny you say that, because if anybody looks, it's very obvious. Like, what you're saying is like blatantly obvious.
3: Yes. Yes.
2: Defenders, like, don't just swarm to the ball, but they try to punch the ball out.
3: Yes.
2: Whereas in college, it's just like, okay, wrap up and make the tackle and let's figure this out.
3: Yes. And I think that's the way it should be for the most part when you're talking about a kid that is trying to develop.
2: Now all I can think of is that Lil Jon saying shots, shots, shots, shots, shot over and over again.
3: Yeah.
2: You know that song?
3: No.
2: It's your ringtone, I think, actually. Yeah. When people text you, they just hear Lil Jon yelling shots.
3: No, it's not.
2: Ringtone. Okay.
3: Thank you.
2: Chance the Rapper is bringing the Coloring Book 10-year anniversary tour to Arizona Financial Theater on September 16th, and we've got your tickets. 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That's next. It's Wolf and Luke on Arizona Sports, the local sports leader.
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0: Everybody is on.
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3: Somebody help me.
2: Nick Rollins said take shots on defense.
3: Oh, okay.
2: You get Lil Jon yelling shots.
3: Over Lil Jon?
2: Yeah, Lil Jon.
3: Oh, okay. Lil Jon.
2: Yeah. Not a big...
3: Notice how I hit the post.
2: You don't celebrate the entire Lil Jon catalog? Is that what I'm hearing?
3: I do not.
2: Let's get back to baseball. And Eduardo Rodriguez... I had to let it play out a little bit there.
3: That is kind of cool. I could do that. I could be one of the guys in the back going, shot, shot, shot, shot, shot, shot, right? You could be one of those guys. Right?
2: Right.
3: Of course.
2: Right.
3: I could.
2: The Wolf remix where he goes, shot,
3: just right
2: shot,
3: now.
2: Shot,
3: I just,
2: shot,
3: yeah, do the shots.
2: Right?
3: Yes. Okay, what were you saying, Luke? You were saying something.
2: We need to remix some of these songs with Wolf in the background doing them.
3: Especially after I have 8 hours of sleep. That would be nice.
2: Knock out an entire album today. Eduardo Rodriguez, rough outing last night. Hasn't had many of these this year. We've given the stat. I mean, his ERA speaks for itself. Even after last night, his ERA speaks for itself. They were 17-5 in games that he has started this year. I've mentioned the stat before. Two of the five losses, he didn't even give up a run. He gives them a chance to win pretty much every single night, and they win pretty much every single night when he pitches. Now, to be fair, probably his two worst starts of the season have been his last two home starts against the Padres last night and the Cardinals a couple games ago, but you can't ask for any more than Erod's giving you this season.
3: No, I would agree with that. The one thing, once again, it's, you know, it has so much to do with it, what you do and when you do it, mm-hmm. and you know, that is the one thing that I'm keeping an eye on Erod in regard to this year. He's had a great year. Oh, my goodness. Where would the Diamondbacks be without Eduardo Rodriguez?
2: He's stopped and what the he bleeding a lot of times, too. He has been losing, and he comes in and wins them.
3: He has. There's no doubt about that, Luke. And because of that, it's great. But I'd be lying, based on means, if I did not tell the truth in regard to what I'm looking for out of Erod down the stretch. Okay, it matters the most now, going forward. It matters the most. That's why it's going to be really cool, too. How many games do they have left?
2: 48, which means he probably has 9 starts left.
3: Okay, there you go. 9 starts. Now, we're single digits mm-hmm. for Erod now. Think about this. These games are critical going forward for the Diamondbacks getting into the postseason. What do you do now? And it's not just Erod. It's everybody.
2: Yeah, it is everybody. But the rotation right now is Erod, Fott, Kelly, and then Mitch Bratt and Cole Drake. I think out of fairness to Mitch Bratt and Cole Drake, we looked this up the other day. Like, look at Tarik Skubal as a rookie.
3: Yeah.
2: He was, like most starting pitchers as a rookie are not Paul Skeens when he was a rookie. You know what I mean? Like, Mitch Bratt could be a Hall of Famer. I don't think you can count on elite production from him this year. Cole Drake has made, what, 2 or 3 career starts now. He could be Nolan Ryan. I don't think you can count on career production from him this year. So your rotation right now, as far as guys you know you can count on each time through, is Erod, Brandon Fott, who got sent down in the middle of this season,
3: yeah,
2: and Merrill Kelly, who, as much as I always sing the praises of Merrill Kelly, has still been a little up and down.
3: Yes.
2: That's a long way of saying Erod's got 9 more starts, and it feels like 8 of them need to be wins, because
3: I would agree with that.
2: I don't know who else you can truly count on in the rotation right now. I think Fott, but
3: oh man,
2: and Merrill, I think some of the starts, but other than that, like Erod's the guy you count on every time.
3: You know, I think of Brandon Fott based on earnings. I think of Brandon Fott when I think of when you do something. When
2: he's pretty good.
3: That's right.
2: At that.
3: For your right to party. I honestly, it's when with Brandon Fott. I mean, what you told me, the last 6 games, he's won the last 6 games.
2: They're 7-0 in his 7 starts since he got called back up. He's 6-0. He should be 7-0
3: yes.
2: They blew the save.
3: Okay, but once again, he did it when these were high leverage games as well. against guys that the Diamondbacks are competing with.
2: Twice against the Padres?
3: That's
2: twice
3: right.
2: Against the Cardinals, once against the Pirates?
3: Think about that. Taking the ball when it matters the most and going out and pitching well. That is Brandon Pfaadt, man. And to me, that's exactly what I'm expecting to see from E-Rod the rest of the way. Okay, you've had a great season. Can you finish when it matters the most?
2: They got to have this series. I don't know how you're going to win the next two games when the Padres are throwing out two established pitchers and you're throwing out Mitch Bratt and Cole Drake, but just find a way to do it. You got to have the series because the Padres loaded their rotation up and Manny Machado's starting to hit. Tatis still isn't running out grounders, but Manny Machado's starting to hit. So, like, you feel like the Padres are going to be on their way up now. This is your last chance to keep them down for a few games before they go on the run they may go on against other teams.
3: Okay, I mean, it'd be great, obviously, if you could win somehow, some way, you could win this series. But winning four-game series are so it's just difficult. Would you take a split right now? I would definitely take a split.
2: But even that's not a given right now.
3: That's right.
2: This is going to get intense.
3: It is going to get. I mean, you can just feel it, can't you? It's so cool.
2: Here's Torey Lovello after the game last night talking about E-Rod's struggles in that one against San Diego.
4: E-Rod, I thought, got into a little bit of a rhythm, but early on was having trouble commanding some pitches. They were checking off of his changeup, which was a real good swing and miss, weak contact pitch. So you got to give him some credit. But look, this is going to be a good series. We know it. We're right there in the standings with one another, and we got to flush this and come out and play a good baseball game.
2: Here he is talking about the Ketel Marte error and how that may have affected E-Rod.
4: Yeah, it was a plus 18 pitch moment. It was a tough play. The ball was hit hard. Plays like that happen. I get it. But I think if the plays made were out of the inning, it's still three. It's manageable. So it definitely had an impact on the pitch count and then E-Rod's length that he can give us in this game.
2: All right. So plus 18 is in addition to the runs, Torey saying it cost E-Rod another 18 pitches. And that's a lot. He only threw 102 in the game. 102 is, I'm not saying that's a low number, but if you feel like one play cost your pitcher 18 pitches, that's like a fifth of his night right there.
3: Yeah, you stop and think about it right there. That was classic. They should have been out of the inning. That should have been it right there. An inning-ending double play. Should have been out of the inning, and suddenly it's 3-0. That's a lot different than 6-0.
2: Yeah.
3: Three more runs scored after that.
2: Yeah, three more runs and 18 pitches. That was, I don't want to say that was the game. I'm not saying it was all because of that play. They were already down 3-0, but that put the game, it ultimately put the game out of reach. I mean, they did start to come back, but by then it was 8-0 when they started to come back. So, as Torey said, plays like that happen.
3: Yeah.
2: But you pointed this out earlier in the show. The Diamondbacks hang their hat on being a great defensive team.
3: Yes.
2: And at this time of year, I mean, think about what we've talked about in the first hour and a half of the show. Okay, struggle defensively there. Okay, well, that's not playing to your strength. Okay, Corbin Carroll's not hitting. Okay, well, that's not playing to your strength.
3: That's right.
2: Ketel's not really hitting. Okay, well, that's not playing to your strength. Yeah. E-Rod's had his two worst games in his last four starts. Okay, well, that's not playing to your strength either. How are you going to hang around if you don't start playing to your strengths?
3: And once again, Luke, you've got a lot of guys that are role players, And I know exactly what that's like to be a role player on a team. And, when your best players are out there balling and doing their job, man, it just seems like everything is in order and you don't have to do anything but be yourself and who you are. Instead of going out there thinking you have to do more, just be who you are. It just settles everything and allows you to compete with all that you have. Now, once again, doesn't mean that you settle for just being a role player. You don't do that. But now when you've got a James McCann hitting a two-run bomb and you've got another Nolan Arenado, now Nolan's a little bit different too. I do look at him as, well, he's a Hall of Famer. Okay. But at the same time,
2: Hall of Famer.
3: Yes. Anything he does now is like a bonus to me that the Diamondbacks are getting from Nolan Arenado.
2: Just to go back to McCann for a second. That's 8 straight games with an RBI.
3: Yes.
2: That should be a bonus. That should not be the source of your offense. That should be like, dude, James McCann's on a tear. We're winning pretty much every night. All right, we're gonna have Mike Hazen on in about 15-ish minutes. That's so cool. It'll be interesting to get the GM's thoughts on last night, this series, and of course the trade deadline as well. When we come back, let's go around the NFL because there's talk that Aaron Rodgers may need to play in the preseason. That'll be interesting. And Kyler Murray may actually have to play in the preseason if he wants to win that job in Minnesota. So that would be even more interesting. We'll go there and a few other places next. It's Wolf and Luke on Arizona Sports, the local sports leader.
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8: Oh, hey, Sarah. 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
10: 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Right, Mom?
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15: Jesse Morrison, and here's what's trending now. According to Arizona Cardinals head coach Mike LaFleur, rookie running back Jeremiah Love will not play in tomorrow's Hall of Fame game against the Carolina Panthers. The Arizona Diamondbacks look to bounce back from a tough loss last night in Game 3 of their series against the San Diego Padres. First pitch is at 6:40 with pregame coverage starting at 6 right here on Arizona Sports 98.7 and the Arizona Sports app. Mitch Bratt gets the start for the D-backs. Casey Mize gets the start for the Padres. And the Phoenix Mercury play Game 2 of the Kelsey Plum era tonight at the Atlanta Dream. Tip-off for that one is at 4. And that's what's trending now.
1: Everybody, Dan Bickley here, and tomorrow is game day in the Valley. 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
16: You rowing?
17: No, I'm riding across an open plain.
16: That makes more sense than rowing a boat on top of a horse.
17: Yes.
16: We got a lot to get here. I feel like we should start with

0: Stephon Diggs to the Commanders just to get Rick's reaction in the moment. Rick, you're a big Stephon Diggs guy, right? You going to get a jersey or no?
1: Absolutely not. I'm not a fan of this signing. Diva wide receiver. He's going to stunt Jaden Daniels' growth. I'm not happy about this at all.
0: Would you rather hit him or Brandon Ayuk? Because it seemed like Brandon Ayuk,
1: he was he's an ASU guy, and he hasn't. His allegations off the field aren't as bad either.
2: Yes. You know what? I'd love to see you focus on that, Rick. The psychology of it all. Once again, the off the field stuff, the chemistry, not just on the field, in between the white lines. You're also getting the person. And we talk about this all the time. It's what made Larry Fitzgerald so special. The person that he was. You also have to consider the person whenever you talk about the player.
0: So there's a report out there that Mike McCarthy wants Aaron Rodgers to play in the preseason. I don't know how realistic that is. But then there's also this, Wolf. If this Vikings quarterback competition is really as close as it seems to be, I mean, I'm not in Minnesota at camp. I would assume, I'm just going to continue to assume that Kyler Murray's the starter. Like, why'd you bring him in if he's not going to be the starter? But they're not really tied to him financially or years-wise. They're not really even tied to J.J. McCarthy. There's talk out there that they may go all in on Baker Mayfield next offseason.
2: Yeah.
0: If it's really a quarterback competition, doesn't that mean Kyler's going to have to play in the preseason?
2: Yeah, I would imagine it means that. Of course.
0: So how's that going to go?
2: I guess... Why? Because you're saying Kyler doesn't want to play in the preseason.
0: He hasn't said that this year, but he doesn't seem to be a big preseason guy.
2: Here's the whole thing. What have they said? Of course, this is an open competition.
0: Yeah.
2: Yeah, they've said that. So once again, yeah, of course he's going to have to play in the preseason. Right? Kevin O'Connell?
0: I'm going to be watching that if he has to play.
2: Of course he's going to have to play in the preseason. It's going to be, look, there's a lot of things right now that... This is high drama, man. It really is. I mean, it's what is going to happen. I think Kyler Murray is going to win the job. I think he's going to win the job. And I think one of the big reasons why is because Kevin O'Connell is going to put him in an offense that's going to be very similar, I've said this before, to a 2017 offense. I think he's going to do it. Turn back the clock and see what everyone else does and put Kyler in a college type offense that Kyler would be very, very familiar with.
0: Well, he put JJ McCarthy in his Michigan offense, and then McCarthy wouldn't have to throw the ball at all because he just handed it off to Blake Corum.
2: Oh, there you go.
0: So I am amazed at how I've said this, but I'll say it again, how like divided the Vikings fan base and reporters seem to be on this, where look, we've seen this here, but it already seems more extreme there. This took 7 years to develop here. You have the people there that think Kyler Murray is better than Tom Brady, and they're just like, he just is. He's just amazing. And then you have the people there that think J.J. McCarthy is something that he has never proven to be, and that Kyler's trash.
3: For me, it's, you know, that I call him nine.
0: Kyler isn't trash either. Like, the fan base has not, they can't seem to, like, meet in the middle at all. Whoever starts for the Vikings, half the fan base is going to be angry.
2: I honestly, I cannot wait to watch Minnesota Vikings preseason games as well. And watch Kyler Murray and how he plays in it. Because once again, Kyler has always been one of these guys based on needs where he's won the job. He's the most talented guy. Are you kidding me? He's won the job. Didn't have to really fight for his job. He was just an incredible talent, period. Where he was going to be your starting quarterback. And I'm wondering how much of that is coming into play right now in the preseason for the Minnesota Vikings in that quarterback room. I can't wait to see how he reacts to trying to fight for his job, if you know what I mean.
0: It's the best way to put it, because I just think he's better than McCarthy. But if they haven't decided, you're right. We really haven't had to see Kyler fight for his job before. It's always, he got to the NFL. His first overall pick. You're the quarterback. Josh Rosen's out of here, obviously. Okay, anybody we bring in is just your backup.
2: And the money isn't an issue.
0: Yeah, the Vikings could. Again, I don't think it'd be the right move, but they could say, hey, Kyler didn't look good in the preseason. J.J. McCarthy's our guy. That'd be a weird choice, but they don't they're not tipping their hand.
2: No. Let me just say this, brothers, once again. If they would have signed Kyler Murray to a $30 million contract in the offseason, Kyler Murray's going to be your starter. Ron Wolfley reporting.
0: They can do whatever they want because we're paying Kyler Murray.
2: That's exactly right. They paid him what? 1.5?
0: 1.5, yeah. Here's Ian Rappaport on that quarterback competition.
4: All eyes are going to be on the quarterback. And as this organization tries to evaluate, is it Kyler Murray, their top choice in free agency? You know, they got the guy that I think a lot of other teams want in free agency for a very, very low cost, the top quarterback on the board. Or is it going to be J.J. McCarthy, who they took in the first round a couple years ago? It sounds like a fairly even competition. Sounds like a fairly real competition, a competitive one. And what the Vikings wanted to do, Mark, this offseason was just improve the competitiveness of the quarterback room. They certainly have done it. There's a lot of data points they're going to be looking at, from these practices to preseason games to meeting rooms to just how efficient these guys are.
0: Oh, that's Ian Rappaport right there saying it's a pretty even competition. But again, I would say that's true. But if you zoom out, the real story beyond that to me is not like, hey, it's a competition and we're all the fan base is ready to get behind whoever wins. It seems like I said, the fan base is ready to go off on whoever wins because they're going to feel like it should have been the other guy, no matter who wins.
2: Okay, this is really, really fascinating. Very interesting to me that you had Ian Rappaport. Would you say Ian Rappaport's got a little cred?
0: Seems fairly
2: got a little cred about him right now. Because when training camp opened, whose job was it, based on it? It was Kyler Murray's.
0: I would have assumed
2: it was Kyler Murray's. Now all of a sudden you've got Ian Rappaport going, this is a competition. Interesting. Interesting, brothers. This may not go over very well.
0: Their first preseason game is next Saturday in New York against the Giants, but I think this is something that drags on now into the season, doesn't it?
2: You got Ian Rappaport saying this is a quarterback competition.
0: Whoever wins it better have success right out of the gate in the regular season, or there's just going to be people screaming for the backup. They start with the Packers, Bears, and Buccaneers, so not exactly the easiest schedule right out of the gate. I mean, I don't know. That's
2: yeah, that's going to be good.
0: Something to monitor. That's a team who feels like they can compete for the Super Bowl this year, too. So it's not just like this frivolous quarterback competition that doesn't impact the rest of the league. All right, we come back. Let's get into baseball. What exactly led to the Diamondbacks trade deadline results? And how big is the rest of this series? We're going to talk to D-backs general manager Mike Hazen will join us next. It's Wolf and Luke on Arizona Sports, the local sports leader.
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0: All right, Diamondbacks Padres game 3 tonight from Chase Field. I mean, this is what it's all about, right? 48 games left, right in the thick of a postseason wild card race. D-backs general manager Mike Hazen is joining us right now on the Arizona Sports Line to talk all things D-backs. Mike, thank you so
2: much.
0: Mike,
2: how you doing?
0: How's it going?
12: Hey, guys. How you guys doing?
0: Doing good.
2: Doing well, buddy.
0: Let's obviously start trade deadline since it's been a couple days now and the dust has settled. Where are you with how everything ultimately played out?
12: You want the truth?
0: Yes.
12: Nah, I'm just kidding. I think my public comments kind of summed it all up. The day was a little bit frustrating for me. You know, I feel like I'm pretty demanding of the coaching staff, the managers and the players in terms of getting your job done, doing it and delivering when we needed to. And, you know, it's frustrating for me because on some level I felt like I didn't do as much as I needed to do or could have done. And I obviously reflecting on that. And, you know, I don't really like to be in that position because I feel like in a position where you're asking a lot from your team and your manager, you need to back that up, you know? And look, love Lars Nubar. I think he's a great fit for us. I think he does a lot of what we wanted to do. I was in other areas, other markets, other positions that I felt like fortifying. We are going to get a lot of really good players back, but fortifying these next few weeks was still something that we were looking to do. And I just didn't get it done. And that frustrates me because we have a really good baseball team. And that's only, I believe, going to get better as we move through the next 2 months. And this team put itself and is in a great position, as you referenced at the top about being in the thick of the wild card chase is exactly where we want to be. And we still are that really good team. But, you know, look, if I was rating myself coming out of the trade deadline and what I was intending and wanting to deliver, I didn't get all the way there.
2: So, Mike, if that is the case, and I love your accountability, I love the fact that you do this, you hold yourself accountable first. I love that. That is true leadership right there. But once again, why didn't you do it? What were some of the things that kept you back from doing and making other deals?
12: Yeah, so nothing really kept us back. We were in all these markets. You know, we exposed the entire farm system, minus a couple people that, you know, I'm just not exposing for somebody that's going to come in here for 2 months It's just long-term. Look, every organization has to be semi-cognizant of that. You know, pushing your chips into the middle of the table with your absolute best players, some of whom, and has been reported on our major league team, that then starts to take away from your major league team, and you start to rob Peter to pay Paul. And again, for rentals, like we were in markets with some of those players for guys that would be here for a while. And so those guys just didn't get traded. So that wasn't possible necessarily unless I wildly overpaid. And things didn't work out for us. You know, we tried to push the envelope. We pushed 3 and 4 player deals. We pushed a lot of our top prospects. It, you know, teams chose to take some other players in some cases, and certainly, you know, but those are excuses, right? Like in the end, I could have kept adding and could have kept putting more in to get the deals done. And it didn't happen. And yeah, that frustrates me. And I'm going to reflect. I've been reflecting on this the last 48 hours, and I probably will be for a period of time. But at some point, we all have to turn the page from the trade deadline, because we were one of the better teams in the National League before it. And we're going to be one of the better teams after it, too.
0: Talking to Mike Hazen. Yeah, I mean, I think what you just said makes a lot of sense to a lot of people listening, though. Like, why would you trade guys from your major league roster just to help your major league? Like, that doesn't, at best, you're probably breaking even. As far as something you said leading up to and even after the trade deadline, you know, the players that you have coming back, how confident are you that we're going to see a good chunk of these injured guys back where they can still make an impact on this season? And how dangerous will it make your team if we do get these guys back?
12: Yeah, so Lawler, Soroka played last night, so they're on the path, depending, you know, hopefully, you know, we haven't checked in with Soroka this morning, but I'm hoping he will be back in his next start, so that'll be that. Jordan, it's a amount of just building up the at-bats. You know, I don't think he needs some indefinite amount of time. It's just when we feel like the offense is there and the swing is where it needs to be and his legs are underneath him. So those guys are on the progression now. J-Mart threw last night. He's an A-ball, but he dominated, and J-Mart's a little different case because no spring training, hasn't pitched in a long time. Just want to make sure that command is where it needs to be. I mean, he's throwing 100-plus, but we need to make sure that the strike throwing is where it needs to be. He's obviously itching to get back, so that's on the horizon. And then Gurriel, somewhere in the middle, Troy, somewhere in the middle of that. And then, you know, Gallen, Nelson, Burns, you're probably looking end of the month to early September. So we need to continue to grind through. I think that team that we're talking about probably shows itself in its entirety at the beginning of September. And yeah, we're going to have to keep playing good baseball for the next 25 days. We have a really tough schedule coming up. We have all the playoff teams coming in front of us, and we have the Cubs, we have the Phillies, we have the Red Sox, we have the Braves, we have the Reds. We have all these teams that we're going to have to get through in the next month. So that'll be a challenge, but we've been playing good baseball, and I expect that to continue.
2: You know, speaking of that too, Mike, you were like 15-6 going into the deadline. Did that number impact your thought process at all, or was that too small sample size?
12: No, it absolutely impacted my thought process. I mean, my thought process going into that is where it comes down to like delivering, right? My thought process going in, my intentions of what I wanted to do and what I came out with is what's led to all this frustration in my mind for me, for the front office, for our job that we need to do for the team. They play their butts off. You know, we go into Dodger Stadium, we sweep them, we roll into the trade deadline. The All-Star break, we come out of this All-Star break doing really well. And we went on the road and took 2 or 3 from Pittsburgh. We took 2 or 3 from Cleveland. We could have taken 2 or 3 from Washington. You know, we won that one, you know, that makeup game in St. Louis. And we're playing good baseball. And we're going to continue to do that. But that had a huge impact on what we wanted to do. I learned a long, long time ago that you never can take for granted when you are in a playoff chase and ever throw a season, you know, take for granted what can happen in a season. We saw it last year. Our intentions going out in 2025, and by the end of April into May, no Burns, no Puck, no Martinez, and those things can happen to you. And you have no control over that stuff, so you just don't take for granted, you know, the opportunities you have in front of you.
0: Talking to Mike Hazen. Mike, we've talked about Brandon Pfaadt before, but I mean, it's worth still talking about. The guy could easily be 7-0 in his 7 starts since he came back up. How sustainable do you think, I don't expect him to win every game, but the changes he had made down in Reno, how sustainable is this now going forward, even beyond this year for him?
12: I mean, incredibly sustainable, right? I think the other thing was not sustainable. go back and look at Brandon Faught in 2023 when he rolled through National League teams in the playoffs. Go back to those starts and watch those things. Like, he didn't lose any of that. He's in the prime of his career health wise or, you know, and physically his stuff has needed to make adjustments when the league has figured some of the things he was doing out. And he went down there and did that. And I have said this again, I'll say it. He was signed to a contract, you know. His focus and intensity and urgency for going down there and making changes, that's not a foregone conclusion. We have sent guys down before that do not do that. And they could go down and feel sorry for themselves and, hey, I should be on this team and I'm signed. Why am I getting sent down? And he didn't. And I think that's a credit to him. It's part of the reason, makeup-wise, why we signed him in the first place is because we trust the person to the degree that we trust him to do the things to become and push himself to be elite. He has the talent, all the talent and all the intelligence to be an elite pitcher in this league. We're starting to see some of that growth happening, real growth, and I think it's sustainable.
2: You know, once again, Mike, I'm thinking about being in your position, okay, and 15-6, and you've got Corbin, and you've got Cattell, and you've got Jerry. You've got the leadership of your team basically struggling all the way through July, and that would impact me as to what I was going to do, because at some point in time, we know Cattell, we know that Corbin, we know that Jerry, they're gonna snap out of this. And suddenly, is that one of the reasons why you kind of dragged your feet and you were cautious at the trade deadline as well, knowing these guys are gonna snap out of it?
12: No. Zero. And again, like, I wanna clarify, I didn't drag my feet. Like, okay. My failure was not a feet dragging thing. I promise you that.
2: Okay.
12: My failure was a failure in executing and delivering. It wasn't that I alligator armed it. When the deal on, you know, the deal from the prognosticators that are out there evaluating all these deals on, like, the Nootbaar deal will say I wildly overpaid in prospects, you know, like, as they total up the value. Well, guess what? We got the best player. So that's what you have to do at the deadline. You have to give whatever you need to do to get these guys within the long-term reason of giving up players that are going to be on your team for 6 years and contributing to future winning and now winning. There's that balance. But yeah. No. But what I do look at with what you asked me is, yeah, we need to get those three guys going. We have done what you said. In some, they've obviously contributed, but to the level that they're capable of delivering, yeah, that excites me about what could happen when we get that team that we talked about, the players coming back with those guys, and we have the best offensive catcher in baseball hitting right behind them. We have Nolan Arenado having one of the best seasons he's had in the last 3 or 4 years. Man. We believe Kepler and Nootbaar, Lawler is going to come back and make a huge impact at the bottom of the order. All of those things get me excited. Yes, mm-hmm. That made me more excited to go up there and buy at the deadline, not less.
2: Okay.
0: Mike, it's always great talking to you. The season's getting intense. Thank you so much.
12: All right, guys. Talk to you soon.
0: All right, take care. That's Mike Hazen joining us right there on the Arizona Sports Line. Yeah, we gotta I thought some of the, I mean, it sounds like Soroka's not far away.
2: Yes. And I think that entire conversation where he was face down on the floor. I'm just saying.
0: I think we gotta react.
2: Love is accountability.
0: To that in a little bit. You know, I'll always go back to 2023 when he called in when we were out at training camp and he wasn't scheduled to call in. And again, today was not his day to call in.
2: That's right.
0: And he called in and he was similarly accountable for a different situation. And then they proceeded to go to the World Series in the coming months.
2: Lead.
0: When we come back, we're going to take you through the top stories of the day with Wolf and Down Your Lunch. It's Wolf and Luke on Arizona Sports, the local sports leader.
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1: I I'm Jesse Morrison, and here is what's trending now. According to Arizona Cardinals head coach Mike LaFleur, rookie running back Jeremiah Love will not play in tomorrow's Hall of Fame game against the Carolina Panthers. The Arizona Diamondbacks look to bounce back from a tough loss last night in Game 3 of their series against the San Diego Padres. First pitch is at 6:40 with pregame coverage starting at 6 right here on Arizona Sports 98.7 and the Arizona Sports app. Mitch Bratt gets the start for the D-backs. He'll oppose Casey Mize. And the Phoenix Mercury play Game 2 of the Kelsey Plum era tonight at the Atlanta Dream. Tip-off for that one is at 4. And that's what's trending now.
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0: Yeah, could I have a number 3 with cheese and a large coffee?
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3: All right, it is noon on a Wednesday. Time for Wolfing down your lunch. Rick is here. Rick, where's lunch?
1: I had a couple bags of chips.
3: A couple bags of chips.
1: Okay. That was my lunch.
3: I should have specified. Where's our lunch?
1: I don't know.
3: Okay.
1: I could go get you guys some more bags of chips.
3: Are they giving away bags of chips?
1: No, it's just vending machine.
2: Right. Rick, I thought you were slimming down. I thought you were watching what you were going to eat. I thought you were in that
1: mode.
2: Yeah,
1: and then I wasn't. And yo-yo dieting, Wolf. It's not very good.
2: All right, I see. No. Okay.
1: But we're
2: going to
1: get
2: Fritos?
1: Back.
2: You have any Fritos? I love Fritos.
3: Wolf's just trying
2: especially
3: to take
2: with
3: the
2: hot
3: chips.
2: Sauce on them. Try it.
3: Oh, yeah.
2: Seriously, just put some hot sauce.
1: Yes.
2: Frank's Red Hot over Fritos.
3: I think I haven't tried hot sauce on Fritos.
1: You see, I'm going to be getting back on the slimming down train.
2: Okay.
1: It'll be, in a couple of weeks.
3: Okay. It'd be funny if it was an actual train that just rolled through town. Like a slimming down train.
2: It'd be kind of cool.
3: Yeah.
1: Anyway.
2: You get on the train, they don't feed you.
3: I was going to say,
2: that's how you slim down.
3: Kind of a boring train, to be honest.
1: Anyway, the Arizona Cardinals have announced that rookie running back Jeremiah Love will not play in tomorrow's Hall of Fame game against the Carolina Panthers. What do you guys make of this decision?
3: Well, it's interesting to me in that they announced they're starting Carson Beck, a rookie, and now they've announced they're not playing Jeremiah Love, a rookie. Now, what are you laughing at?
2: That's a great idea.
3: The slimming down
2: train?
3: They
2: put you on a train. You have water. You just don't have
3: it. You just jump on.
2: They put you and they drive all over. They ride all over the country. You're going to slim down.
3: They'll give you any food.
2: You're going to slim down,
3: sounds
2: bro.
3: Sounds like a horrible trip. I've been on one train ever. They gave us a lot of food. That was the best part of the train ride.
2: Here's water. Okay? We'll feed you when you get off. In a month.
3: That's the sort of train that when it rolls through town, nobody gets on it.
2: Okay, what were you saying?
3: It's interesting that they've drawn that distinction already because it makes me wonder how much is Jeremiah Love going to play at all this preseason? If you're already not playing him in the first preseason game, because I know some people look at this and they say, well, this is kind of the extra preseason game. Yeah, but if I were going to play my guys, I'd rather play them in this preseason game than the fourth one. Because if something did happen and they got banged up, I'd almost treat that fourth one like a bye week if I were the Cardinals. Because you don't get a bye week until Christmas this year in real life.
2: Yeah, what's really interesting about this, it makes me think, okay, if you're a starter or if you're a guy that is right there, you're going to get starting reps. You're going to split a position. By way of example, they had Baron Browning, of course, and Zaven Collins.
3: Yeah.
2: Did you see it on the Cardinals' depth chart? I'm talking about the team's depth chart. They had both of those guys right there, which tells me they're looking at them as starters, both of those guys. They're going to get reps. Maybe this is the same thing right here. Jeremiah Love is a starter. Mike LaFleur has made that declaration. He is a starter. He's going to get starter reps, and if you're going to get starter reps at all, you're not playing in this game. You're not going to play in this Hall of Fame game. They're treating it almost like a scrimmage, like an inter-squad scrimmage, except they're actually going to do it against the Carolina Panthers. Interesting.
1: It was announced yesterday.
3: Rick, you good?
1: Yes, I'm good. It was announced yesterday that rookie Carson Beck will start the Hall of Fame game for the Cardinals. This takes us to our Arizona Sports poll question, which you can vote on at arizonasports.com. And it asks, who will throw more passes for the Arizona Cardinals this season? Carson Beck or Jacoby Brissett?
3: Ooh, this is a good question. Who will throw more passes? Wow. Brissett. Brissett will throw. Because even when they bring Carson Beck in, they're probably not going to be like, all right, you're throwing 40 times a game. You know, early in the season when Jacoby Brissett's definitely going to start, they're all out there trying to win games. The schedule's brutal. They're probably going to be behind. Jacoby Brissett's going to be slinging the ball around. If this question was who's going to play more games, I don't know that I would have said Brissett, but who's going to throw more passes, I feel pretty confident it'll be Brissett.
2: I would have to agree. It's going to be Jacoby Brissett, I believe. He's going to throw more passes. But, man, I cannot wait to see Carson Beck and how Carson Beck develops. And once again, there's a lot of stuff behind the scenes that we do not know, Mason Ornese, right now. Will it come out publicly? Yes, it will. My question is, when?
1: A part of me wants to vote Carson Beck. I would have voted Carson Beck a month ago, but I'll vote Jacoby Brissett because of the contract. Jacoby Brissett, 56%. Carson Beck, 44%. So closer than I may have guessed.
3: Unless one of the incentives in Jacoby's contract is if you throw more passes than Carson Beck, you get another $5 million. Yeah. Then that would change my answer.
1: It is the first day of ASU football fall camp, and ESPN's Jake Trotter wrote a college football superlatives article. He gave the Sun Devils the jet-lagged superlative and pointed out that they will travel nearly 20,000 miles this season. Not only do they go to London this year, but they have the trip to Orlando to play UCF.
3: Yeah.
1: Wolf, you especially know about this because you were in the NFC East playing in Arizona. How will this affect this team this year?
2: I have no idea. You know what? I do know as leaders, we're always like, suck it up. Suck it up. We didn't want to hear anyone talking about, oh my goodness, we're in the NFC East and we're out here in Phoenix. Right. I mean, suck it up, dude. Knock it off. It's a plane. I think you can, I mean, you can listen to a lot of people complain about stuff, and I think over time it starts to take hold on you if you don't put your guard up. Does that make sense?
3: Yeah, I mean you kind of train your mind to think a certain way.
2: I just think honestly, right, dismiss it. It's an excuse. Don't even talk about it. I don't want to hear anyone talking about that bowl. Least of all me. You're not going to hear it from me.
3: I completely agree with you. I'm sure Kenny and that coaching staff are telling that to their players.
2: Yeah.
3: Too. Don't even think about it. Don't let it get into your wiring as you think this season. But I'm not playing on the team, Wolf, and their only bye week is the week they get back from London. And then they just don't have another bye week. I don't understand why they're playing in London in week three as opposed to week zero. Like Kansas State. Who did Kansas State play last year?
2: So wait a minute. You're saying ASU gets back and then they have a bye the next week.
3: That's their only bye week, though. And they're literally going from College Station against Texas A&M straight to London.
2: Yeah.
3: Like, that's not...
2: That's exactly how the NFL would do it, though. They would play their international game and then have a bye week after it.
3: Yes.
2: That's exactly how they would do it. But so it's going to be interesting.
3: The Kansas State game last year when they played in Ireland, it was their first game of the season. Then they had a bye week.
2: Yeah.
3: So it was like you had time building up to your trip across the planet. Then you come. They didn't play in College Station and then go straight to London.
2: Right.
3: Yes. And then not have a bye week for the rest of the year. Most teams have two bye weeks, too. So the schedule's not great for ASU this year. But I don't care. I'm ready for the season to start.
2: Okay.
3: That was Wolf and Down Your Lunch. Thank you, Rick. When we come back, you heard Rick. Jeremiah Love is not playing in the Hall of Fame game tomorrow. So, who is playing? They got to play one of these running backs. That's next. It's Wolf and Luke on Arizona Sports, the local sports leader.
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3: All right, well, the big Cardinals news of the day is that Jeremiah Love is not going to play in the game tomorrow. It's not like an injury or anything. It's just not playing in the game tomorrow.
2: Okay.
3: Even though he wanted to play in the game.
2: Really, that does suck buttermilk, does it not? Based on is that Jeremiah Love. We're not, okay, could we see him for a series? Run him out there for a series? No. Because once again, this is not the way that Mike LaFleur is treating this game. He's treating this game like it's an inter-squad scrimmage.
3: So before I start playing some of this audio and we try to make sense of you know, what they are and aren't doing, why treat this game like the scrimmage? Why not treat the fourth preseason game like the scrimmage?
2: Right.
3: Is that, am I off base on that? I would treat the fourth one like, because give your starters a break in that one before you go into the season.
2: Yeah, if you had the philosophy that no team needs to play four preseason
3: games. Yeah.
2: We don't need to be running our guys. We don't need to be getting them out there for any, you know, week of game prep, and we don't need that. We need just three. 3 weeks is fine. It would seem like you would go ahead and say, you know what, yeah, the first preseason game, the second, and the third, and then we're just going to sit them all in the fourth leading up. Maybe he's got a different philosophy.
3: Yeah.
2: Well, maybe Mike LaFleur thinks, you know what, I want to play guys, actually, to get them ready for the regular season.
3: Maybe that's it. I mean, I don't know. I know he's bringing a lot of stuff over that he has learned or witnessed with the Rams, and you know, even with Kyle Shanahan before that. Like, so I want to see,
2: what does Sean McVay do? That's what I'd like to know. What does Sean McVay do? Because I'll guarantee you, whatever Sean McVay is doing, we're probably going to see that here in regard to the last preseason game going into the regular season.
3: Well, you could ask Sean McVay, but he would answer so quickly that you wouldn't understand what he was saying. They have four preseason games, and the reason I bring this up is, like, are we going to see Jeremiah Love at all in the preseason? Because they play Carolina, obviously, on Thursday. Next Thursday, they play the Raiders in Vegas. Then the following Saturday, the 22nd, they play the Cowboys. And then the 28th, they play the Packers. I would almost treat it like, okay, we kind of get a bonus game in that it's earlier than every other team except Carolina. And especially with the Cardinals, they don't get a bye week until, what is it, week 13 this year?
2: 14. Week 14.
3: Why even give a team a bye week in week 14?
2: What are you doing?
3: So their bye week is literally December 13th. So if I were going to play Jeremiah Love, let's just say in two games, the two games I'd be playing him in would be the Panthers game and the Raiders game. And then I'd be like, you can sit the Cowboys game and the Packers game. And then everybody has a week off before the first game, because you're not getting a bye week until December 13th.
2: Yes.
3: So I just wonder, like, are they not going to play him at all in the preseason? You got to play him a little bit.
2: You got to play him. I don't think we're going to see that at all. You've got to play your starters at some point in time. You have to run them out there onto the field. Jeremiah Love, no exception whatsoever. They're gonna put him out there. No doubt about that. It's just interesting to me that this is a situation where I don't know if we're going to see any starters at all in this game. As a matter of fact, right now, by the appearance, we're not going to see any starters
3: here. I've got LaFleur explaining a little bit more of this. This is from before practice today. This is, first of all,
2: this LaFleur is today.
3: Yes, this is him saying Love's not going to play. I'll play this cut first.
13: He will not be playing tomorrow. So he'll today, just to give you guys some context on what today is. Again, trying to be where your feet are. This is a practice. So that first group will be out there. So him and TA will split. Once today, it's full speed. It's full padded. It's a practice for us. We'll get that quality work in, and then, moving forward, getting into that Vegas, and then the next week, that's when we'll see those guys.
3: Okay, so he did say moving forward, getting into that Vegas game. So maybe that does sort of sound like he will play against Vegas.
2: He will. Yes. You know, that makes a lot of sense, too. Once again, he's just looking at this preseason game, the Hall of Fame game, more like a inter-squad scrimmage.
3: And maybe he's looking at it, and he's saying, okay, we're going to play Love two games. It'll be the Vegas game and the Cowboys game. Sit him for the opener and sit him for the Packers game. I don't know. I mean, we just got to kind of go one game at a time here. But he's also asked how many guys aren't going to be playing in tomorrow's game.
13: About 16 on offense, and maybe double that, you know, maybe a tick more on defense. So you're talking, let's just say, 35 guys out of the 90 right there. So it's going to kind of have a resemblance in pregame and obviously the game of what a 53-man roster look like, you know. And obviously you got your guys that are down and stuff like that on game day. But it'll have that kind of sideline, if you will. It won't feel like your total 90-man roster in a preseason.
2: Well, there it is right there. He's not going to play any of the starters.
3: That's kind of what it sounds like. Huh?
2: Yeah, it's going to be like 35 guys who are not going to play. Okay, that's great. Because now we're going to get a look at all the young guys. We're actually going to get this massive sample size. Isn't that right, Carson Beck? I mean, how many? This is fascinating to me. How many reps is Carson Beck actually going to get in this game, Coach? Did they ask him that, Luke?
3: I don't know. I was here doing the show with you, so I didn't hear it real well.
2: But I just didn't know if you got the slug over there and you could suddenly look at it and say, How many reps is Carson Beck going to have?
3: I would guess somebody did ask that. Did nobody ask that question, guys?
2: You would think somebody would ask that based on it. Because once again, I mean, here's a classic situation where you're starting him. You're going to run him out there. That's good. It's good. It's a preseason game. It means nothing. Now, all of a sudden, you're going to actually get a chance to start an NFL game. And you're going to go out there and it's going to feel like that to you, that you're starting, because that's exactly what you're going to do. And then all of a sudden, what? You're going to play him a half and then let him go in at the half maybe and then come out that first series and start that first series after the halftime? Man, that'd be a great experience for him. I'm wondering, because I think, once again, why wouldn't you do that with Carson Beck? Why wouldn't you run him out there?
3: Well, now I want to know who he's going to be out there with. If 35-ish guys are sitting, I mean, are we jumping to the conclusion when LaFleur says that, okay, because Jeremiah Love is one of the 35 guys sitting, all the starters are going to sit? Or yes. Are we going to see some starters play?
2: I think all the starters are going to sit.
3: So
2: that's what I think.
3: Every starter would be 22. I mean,
2: but
3: mix in a few rotation
2: 35 guys. So, yeah, I'm saying, once again, like Baron Browning and Zaven Collins.
3: Yeah.
2: Where they split that again.
3: So those guys are sitting too?
2: The outside linebacker, yeah. I think those guys would be sitting as well.
3: So Beck's going to be playing behind the second stringers on the offensive line or third stringers or what? Like, who's he throwing to?
2: Yeah.
3: Okay.
2: That's a great question. That is a great question. Who's he throwing to?
3: Yeah, I mean, if he's just out there with the third team, it doesn't diminish my interest in the game because I just want to see what Carson Beck looks like.
2: How about Reggie Virgil? There's a guy. By the way, you know what? Honestly, Reggie, we drafted you in the fourth round out of Texas Tech, and we drafted you to play in this very game, and you're going to get 70 reps out there. Take your 4.4 speed and make some plays and have at it. Will you please? I'm thinking of all these guys. Chase Basantis.
3: Yeah.
2: Hey, Chase, you might need two mouth guards, man. And by the way, just go ahead and leave the air pump in the top of your helmet. Just leave it out there. Just go play with it out there because we're just going to be filling your helmet with air.
3: I mean, they do that in college. You can have the two mouth guards hanging from your face mask. Who's the dude on the Lions that has them jammed into his helmet?
1: That's the dumbest look ever.
3: It's not a great look, but it is the dumbest look ever.
2: No, it's bad.
3: Wait, are you saying the mouth guards hanging on, like the one
17: stuck in the helmet, one hanging off? Just wear one mouth guard and put it in your mouth. There's no swag related to mouth guards.
2: I mean, this is going to be incredible.
3: Angrily. Rick, I think you should have to wear, the next time we do a bet on the show and you lose, you should have to wear a mouth guard on your head for like an entire show.
17: I'll just wear it in the helmet. There's one behind you.
2: Okay, you know what's amazing about it, Basonians? In my notes, of course, I knew we were going to be talking about a lot of rookies getting reps in this
3: game.
2: We're
3: going to do this again
2: This was going to be really, really big, watching all these rookies get a lot of reps. So I wrote down, you know, how many would you give to Chase Basantis? Well, you know what? You're getting them all, bro.
3: I was going to say, I'd give him at least
2: we're
3: going to
2: let him out there. Hey, Reggie, get out there. We're going to throw you the ball, man. Carson Beck, ton of reps for Carson Beck. And then I said, Jeremiah Love, might see you one series, five. And then we're going to sit you down.
3: Yeah, I'm going to sit here for the entire break now and try and map out the 35 Cardinals that aren't playing tomorrow. Because we know about two of them. We know one rookie is starting, and we know one rookie is definitely not playing. That's all we know for sure right now.
2: Hey, Carson Shire, by the way, once again, here's your neck roll. I've got some eye black for you. You might want to go ahead and smear it on your face. And go roar out there.
3: You'll be playing the entire game?
2: You know what? And by the way, Carson, shut your mouth, respect everyone, and pick a fight with the toughest guy on the team. Okay? Here's my advice for you, Carson.
3: When we come back, let's get back into baseball. We talked to D-backs general manager Mike Hazen about a half hour ago. I would say he said a lot of significant stuff today, Wolf. 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That's next. It's Wolf and Luke on Arizona Sports, the local sports leader.
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6: I'm Jesse Morrison, and here is what's trending now. According to Arizona Cardinals head coach Mike LaFleur, rookie running back Jeremiah Love will not play in tomorrow's Hall of Fame game against the Carolina Panthers. The Arizona Diamondbacks look to bounce back from a tough loss last night in Game 3 of their series against the San Diego Padres. First pitch is at 6:40, pregame coverage starts at 6, and you can listen to it all right here on Arizona Sports 98.7 in the Arizona Sports app. Mitch Bratt will get the start for the D-backs. Casey Mize will get the start for the Padres. And the Phoenix Mercury play Game 2 of the Kelsey Plum era tonight at the Atlanta Dream. Tip-off for that one is at 4. And that is what's trending now.
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8: Hi, Wolf and Luke on a Wednesday. Mike Hazen joined the show earlier. Wolf, you and I haven't got a chance to react to it yet. We always have somebody from the D-backs front office on at 11:45 on Wednesdays during the season. It truth be told, wasn't Hazen's time in the rotation, but yeah, it made sense, I guess, for him to call in, certainly, with the trade deadline having happened earlier this week.
9: Yeah, can I just say, what a class act, too. Once again, think about it, Basin Onions. If most people assumed you were going to be a buyer, and you were a buyer, and you did, you went out and got Mr. Nootbaar. Which I love saying.
8: Nootbaar. That sounds like a candy bar.
9: Lars, you went out and got him, and he's definitely going to make the Diamondbacks are better. From a talent perspective, they're better after the deadline than they were before the deadline. I think that's safe to say. They acquired one body, and I think he's going to make them better. The question is, of course, how much better going forward?
8: I'll keep saying this. The issue to me is not that they didn't add a bunch of pieces. It's that they didn't add a bunch of pieces and the Padres and the Phillies and the Pirates and the Cubs all did.

0: And that clearly, you know, I don't know how much Hazen cares about what the other teams around him did, but I know he is upset that he couldn't do more. In fact, here, I'll just play that cut first.
1: The day was a little bit frustrating for me. You know, I feel like I'm pretty demanding of the coaching staff, the managers, and the players in terms of getting your job done, doing it, and delivering when we needed to. And, you know, it's frustrating for me because on some level I felt like I didn't do as much as I needed to do or could have done. And I obviously reflecting on that. And, you know, I don't really like to be in that position because I feel like in a position where you're asking a lot from your team and your manager, you need to back that up, you know? And look, love Lars Nubar. I think he's a great fit for us. I think he does a lot of what we wanted to do. I was in other areas, other markets, other positions that I felt like fortifying. We are going to get a lot of really good players back, but fortifying these next few weeks was still something that we were looking to do. And I just didn't get it done. And that frustrates me because we have a really good baseball team. And that's only, I believe, going to get better as we move through the next 2 months.
2: Yeah, and, you know, once again, he didn't get it done, and he holds himself accountable. And I'm sure he had a couple of deals that were really, really close. He just couldn't do it.
0: Well, I mean, depending who you believe, they were real close to getting Casey Mize, who's pitching against them tonight.
2: Yes.
0: So, a couple things. Tonight is going to be probably the most in-your-face the trade deadline is going to be, right? Because the Diamondbacks, by all accounts, were in on pitching for sure. I mean, Hazen has said that.
2: Yeah.
0: And then one of the guys they were supposed to be in on was Casey Mize, and he's on the Padres. He's starting against them tonight, and they have to run a rookie and Mitch Bratt out there. So this is the pinnacle of like, hey, you didn't get what you wanted, and now that guy's going to pitch against you.
2: Yes.
0: From this point
2: on. Imagine Mike Hazen just laying in front of the television once again, face down on the floor with his arms to the side, basically, as he's got the television on. He's really not watching it. He's just listening to it.
0: He's going to be
2: down.
0: There tonight.
2: Okay, yeah. Still face down. It's one of my favorite images of Mike.
0: I think Mike Hazen's one of the smartest baseball minds
2: he's
0: out there.
2: He's special.
0: I think it would be really interesting to watch an actual game with Hazen. I would not have any interest in watching this game tonight with Mike Hazen.
2: Right.
0: If they were like, hey, you know, this would be a good bit for the show, you come watch this game with Mike, I'd be like, no, I got something else I got to do.
2: Yeah.
0: Because this is the ultimate right in your face. Hey, if you're beating yourself up, well, here's the guy, one of the guys you wanted to get. He's pitching for your direct rival in this playoff race.
2: Yes.
0: He's pitching against you, and you have to run a rookie out there.
2: You should have asked him that. You should have asked him about Mize pitching tonight.
0: Yeah.
2: Because he would have, you know, he would have emoted.
0: Well, but what I did ask him about is because he did say, you know, at a certain point, and he's right, at a certain point, they're going to have to turn the page on the trade deadline, and the games matter more than the trades or lack of trades. Well, the reason that works or doesn't work, but the reason it could work is if you start to get guys back. So
2: yes.
0: The D-backs GM gave us some injury updates about a half hour ago as well.
1: So Lawler, Soroka played last night. So they're on the path, depending, you know, hopefully, you know, we haven't checked in with Soroka this morning, but I'm hoping he will be back in his next start. So that'll be that. Jordan, it's amount of just building up the at-bats. You know, I don't think you need some indefinite amount of time. It's just when we feel like the offense is there and the swing is where it needs to be and his legs are underneath him. So those guys are on their progression now. J-Mart threw last night. He's an A-ball, but he dominated. And J-Mart's a little different case because no spring training, hasn't pitched in a long time. Mm. Just want to make sure that command is where it needs to be. I mean, he's throwing 100-plus, but we need to make sure that the strike throwing is where it needs to be. He's obviously itching to get back. So that's on the horizon. And then Gurriel somewhere in the middle, Troy somewhere in the middle of that. And then, you know, Gallen, Nelson, Burns, you're probably looking end of the month to early September.
2: Can you imagine, first of all, Mason Ordeans, there you are. You're an A-ball.
0: I was just going to say this.
2: And suddenly it was Justin Martinez. He's throwing 102. Just gas.
0: And the only the only thing he's there to work on is his control.
2: Right.
0: Like you're this eight ball hitter coming up. Hey, this guy throws 102. Well, what's his problem? He can't really control where it goes.
2: Can you imagine, man? Oh. Well, that's so funny. Good.
0: That's
2: right
0: the first
2: there,
0: thing
2: man.
0: That jumped out to me too. But the second thing that jumped out. He sounds like Soroka's pretty close to coming back. I mean, yes. He sounded like he was hopeful and maybe he could even make his next start, if I heard that right. So just looking at what the Diamondbacks have coming up, obviously Mitch Bratt tonight, Cole Drake tomorrow. Then they have three against the Dodgers, which will be Kelly, Fott, and Erod. In theory, I don't think you can rule out Soroka then for early next week.
2: I agree.
0: Or certainly at least late next week. So that would change things so dramatically, because then instead of 40% of your rotation being rookies, you're down to 20%.
2: Yes. Yeah, no, I agree with you 100%. Having said that, though, I also asked him, Bay Sonnings, about the struggles of Corbin Carroll, Ketel Marte, and Jerry, and how it impacted the way that he was thinking at the trade deadline, because I'm thinking to myself, oh my goodness, these guys are coming back. These guys are going to be fine, and you know what? Maybe that's one of the reasons why I kind of dragged my feet. And that's what I thought. And I use that not meaning he literally didn't work hard, just being more cautious in regard to, hey, listen, these three guys are coming back. And we, you know, maybe that's one of the reasons. Mike Hazen wasn't having any of that.
0: No, here's his answer.
1: No.
2: Zero.
1: And again, like I want to clarify, I didn't drag my feet. Like my failure was not a feet dragging thing. I promise you that.
2: Okay.
1: My failure was a failure in executing and delivering. It wasn't that I alligator armed it. When the deal on, you know, the deal from the prognosticators that are out there evaluating all these deals on like the Nootbaar deal will say I wildly overpaid in prospects, you know, like as they total up the value. Well, guess what? We got the best player. So that's what you have to do at the deadline. You have to give whatever you need to do to get these guys within the long-term reason of giving up players that are going to be on your team for 6 years and contributing to future winning and now winning. There's that balance. But yeah. No.
0: This is the part of this that he started with no and ended with no. His first word was no and his last word was no to that answer. This is the part of this that I do fully agree with. And I said this yesterday. I think teams looked at the Diamondbacks and said, okay, who are their best young players? Oh, Brandon Garcia, Ryan Walshman. And then they went to other teams and they were like, oh, okay, who are their top prospects? Well, in these other teams, those top prospects weren't playing in the major league level. The Diamondbacks are using Brandon Garcia. He might be their closer right now.
2: Yeah.
0: They're using Ryan Walshman. He's playing a lot. He's actually getting some hits, too. So it would have made
2: Waldy
0: sense to me to trade those guys away, because they're on the team that you're trying to invest in right now. They're not in Reno. Why would you trade guys away? Like, if a team came to Mike Hazen and they were like, you know, whatever, whoever he valued the most on the trade market and he wanted them, and they're like, we want your number four prospect. And he was like, no, then it'd be a little bit different. But they're saying, we want your starting center fielder. Well, how does that help you then? If you're giving up your starting center fielder, who you also like future-wise, too.
2: You know, I honestly think the Diamondbacks don't have a ton of prospects that are rated very, very high. That's one of the reasons why I think a lot of the prospects were not moved.
0: I think that's part of it, too. The new state of the Sun Devils is out. Jeremy Schnell and Damon Allred break down who's projected to start on offense for ASU this season. Find it on the Arizona Sports, on ArizonaSports.com or the app or wherever you get your podcasts. First day of fall practice today for ASU. All right, when we come back, Carson Beck starting in the Hall of Fame game tomorrow night. So how big of a moment is this for him in his young career? That's next. It's Wolf and Luke on Arizona Sports, the local sports leader.
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0: not going to play in the Hall of Fame game tomorrow. But what we learned yesterday is that Carson Beck is going to start the game for the Arizona Cardinals. Well, so I've got some Carson Beck audio here. Let's see, we played the first one. Rick doubted that we were going to play a ton of audio, and then we played exactly one cut. Here's another one. Carson Beck was asked what would be a successful Hall of Fame game for him.
1: Again, I think the biggest thing for me, especially just as we're going through training camp and we're still, you know, building the chemistry with the guys, is can we be on the same page as an offense, right? Are my eyes in the right spot? Am I making the right decisions? Am I making the right reads? Am I getting through my progressions quickly? I think that's success for us. And then ultimately getting in and out of the huddle and doing things the right way at a very high level. So that's what success is for me. And I think, you know, our offense when we're out there operating.
2: Ding, ding, ding, ding, ding, ding, ding. We have a winner. Man, Carson Beck, you are all over this right now. What do you want to see from Carson Beck? Luke, what do you want to see from Carson Beck?
0: Perfection.
2: Okay. All right. That's going to be hard.
0: What do I want to see from him specifically tomorrow? I
2: mean, yes.
0: I just like to see him have command of the offense and be accurate with his throws.
2: Okay. That's good. Okay. That's pretty good. Command of the offense. I actually wrote down some notes on this space.
0: It felt like a question you were asking me because you had an answer ready.
2: That's right. Number one was command the huddle.
0: Okay.
2: Basin O'Neill, this is really important,
0: sounds
2: man. You got to command the huddle. That's where it starts. Don't walk in and call a play with your voice cracking.
0: Hey, guys.
2: I mean, okay, let's go red, right, brown, on four. No. Step into the huddle, look people in the eye, and say the play. Let's go red, right, 42 power, on three. Ready, break.
0: What if he says all that, but at the end he goes, ready, break. And it just messes up right at the very end.
2: Can you imagine how
0: I wouldn't feel great.
2: People would be giggling as they walk to the line of scrimmage. Do you want people giggling as you walk to the line of scrimmage in the game of football?
0: But I mean, Kenny Pickett's starting for the other team, so people will be giggling.
3: Do you guys think that this is how Fernando Mendoza gives his plays, though?
2: Oh, man.
3: Like, that's how he sounds, so... Well, hey, guys, we got to call the play here.
2: That's true. That is true. I would tell him, seriously, if I was going to put a little bass in it, man. Bro, just put a little bass when you call that play.
0: I'd honestly, in Mendoza's case, be more concerned by if he said, we have to call a play here, than his tone of voice as he said it.
2: Okay, so I'm putting a check next to command the huddle. I've talked about that.
0: Okay.
2: That's where it starts.
0: All right, command
2: number
0: the huddle.
2: Number two, know the offense.
0: Yes.
2: Know the offense. It's so helpful, especially when a quarterback knows the offense. Would you say that's going to help him be a better quarterback?
0: That seems fairly important.
2: Yes, he's got to know the offense. That's number two. And number three, execute the offense. It's one thing to know it. Now, what are you going to do about it, if you get my point?
0: So you've got
2: to execute the offense. And by the way, if you're going to execute the offense, you got to make great decisions. What are your eyes? Oh, the eyes. The eyes will lie from time to time, as my old coach used to say. Are your eyes lying to you? And he said it with that kind of accent, too, as well.
0: Do you have a Scottish coach?
2: He was. He was literally Scottish and when he started yelling. Yes.
0: You nailed it.
2: Yeah, but I mean, he'd been over here for a long time.
0: I don't care. I picked up on his accent through your impression
2: exactly.
0: of his accent.
2: Your eyes will lie. You know, you got to make good decisions. And that means you got to question yourself if they do lie to you from time to time. Then finally, I put down... don't jeopardize the ball. That goes into make good decisions as well.
0: Yeah, the decision making. I mean, I think you and I said similar things differently, but I, if I were taking something from yours, I mean, I guess it goes into me saying my answer was command of the offense and be accurate with your passing.
2: That was pretty good.
0: I kind of built this whole thing out of it.
2: Yeah.
0: But the decision making, that is a good distinction to draw. That's probably the easiest thing to watch for when you're watching him tomorrow. And easiest in terms of important things to watch for.
2: Yes.
0: Make good decisions.
2: Make good decisions and don't jeopardize the ball, Carson. And oh, by the way, that's one of the things that I've noticed. He will throw the ball late sometimes over the middle of the field.
0: Well, he did that in college too.
2: Oh, well, okay.
0: Yeah.
2: might have been able to get away with it in college. In the NFL, don't throw the ball late over the middle of the field. Don't, because it's going the other way if that happens more times than not. But having said that, finally, I wrote down in my notes, brothers, produce. Produce. Complete passes. Don't throw picks. Throw touchdowns. As a matter of fact, throw more touchdowns than picks. Let's simplify that, okay? Complete passes and throw more touchdowns than picks. Be Dak Prescott 2016. Be Dak Prescott 2016 in preseason, who completed 72% of his passes, man. Not only that, threw 5 touchdowns and 0 picks in 3 preseason games.
3: Be Dak Beck. That's what you're asking for? Dak Beck?
2: Dak Beck. That's not bad at all. You know what? We're going to play the heck out of Beck. That's what I want to say. I want to see him get rep after rep after rep tonight. I want to see him in the red zone. I want to see him in the brown zone. I want to see him in third and obvious. I want to see him in rundown situation. I want to see Carson back in every situation. Hey, Carson, by the way, you're playing until we take you out of the game.
3: I'm on board
2: with
3: that.
2: Makes a lot of sense.
3: Yeah, I mean, it's just, you know, it wouldn't be the first time.
2: You're playing until we take you out of the game. Makes a lot of sense, doesn't it, based on it?
3: Tends to be how it works. Command and control, what does Dak Beck do for, like, I feel like Dak Beck is somebody who shows up at your architecture firm, but he's not really an architect. He's trying to pretend he is, but he isn't.
4: Dak Beck fixed my cable the other day.
3: So does delivery guy. Just,
2: that was weird the way you said that, yeah. Jamal. Dak Beck fixed.
4: Sorry, I
2: think you said that.
4: That's all the rhyming. Well,
3: yeah, yeah. Dak Beck, it messes with you.
2: Weird.
3: Here's more from Carson Beck. He was asked how he's making the most of his reps throughout camp and now going forward in the preseason.
1: I think the most simple answer is literally to make the most out of every single rep, but it can't be the result that you're looking for. Just because I throw a completion, I'm like, oh, that was a good rep, but you have no idea. My eyes could have been in a completely wrong spot, and the whole just coverage was wrong, and I got a completion, but if I get to completion, it's like, oh, that's a good rep. No, my eyes were in the wrong spot. If somebody on defense didn't bust, like I did the rep totally wrong. You know what I'm saying? So looking at it from that perspective of, am I doing it right? And then also just getting mental reps, you know, when I'm not in. I think that's a huge thing that I learned how to do when I was at Georgia, when I sat for 3 years and didn't start, and really just trying to take advantage of each rep that we get in practice, even though I might not be physically getting it, you know, the mental sweat, you know, when you're behind the play and just making sure that you're locked in each and every play is something that I feel like is really hard to master, but something that I got a lot of practice at when, you know, I was sitting at Georgia.
2: I like this kid.
3: Yeah.
2: I like this kid.
3: Stop answering questions like that.
2: That's right.
3: We need to take quarterback in 2027. Don't be sitting here being intelligent. And
2: right.
3: Breaking down. I mean, what he said at the beginning of it might look so like I made the right play.
2: Yeah.
3: But I still didn't.
2: That's right.
3: Like that's.
2: See, that's why, you know, what was it, base learnings? I believe it was, command the huddle, know the offense, say, make great decisions. That was it. Number 4, make great decisions.
3: He basically said sometimes your eyes can lie to you.
2: That's right.
3: You know what he sounded like? He sounded like Dak Beck right there. That's what he sounded like.
2: Dak Beck.
3: All right, when we come back, the Diamondbacks, that kind of sounds like Dak Beck, too. The Dak Becks.
2: Beck.
3: The Diamondbacks.
2: Beck.
3: Refused to trade Ryan Walshmit at the deadline, so how much pressure is on him now going forward? That's next. That almost sounded like Dan Bickley.
2: Oh, my goodness.
3: It's Wolf and Luke on Arizona Sports, the local sports leader.
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6: 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They are putting an extreme amount of pressure on the players who are coming back to fit in and to work out and to be good, and there's not a whole lot of wiggle room in that when the only acquisition you make is Lars Nootbaar at the deadline.
5: Burns and Gambo, afternoons 2 till 6 on Arizona Sports, the local sports leader.
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0: I'm Jesse Morrison, and here is what is trending now. According to Arizona Cardinals head coach Mike LaFleur, rookie running back Jeremiah Love will not play in tomorrow's Hall of Fame game against the Carolina Panthers. The Arizona Diamondbacks look to bounce back from a tough loss last night in Game 3 of their series against the San Diego Padres. First pitch is at 6:40 with pregame coverage beginning at 6 right here on Arizona Sports 98.7 and the Arizona Sports app. Mitch Bratt gets the start for the D-backs. He'll oppose Casey Mize. And the Phoenix Mercury play Game 2 of the Kelsey Plum era tonight at the Atlanta Dream. Tip-off for that one is at 4. And that is what's trending now.

0: Hey, it's Vince Murata. Join us Thursday morning. Did the Diamondbacks turn things around against the Padres at Chase? We'll get into that and so much more starting at 6 a.m. on Arizona Sports 98.7, the Arizona Sports app, and the Arizona Sports YouTube channel.
1: All right, have we all pulled it together here during the break? We're all composed and serious again?
2: Yeah, okay. Why? Was I not serious? The last beautiful part of the program?
1: We were struggling to get to the break.
2: Yeah.
1: Dak Beck. Ficking Jamal's cable.
2: That was a mess.
1: Well, we are live from the Casino Arizona and Talking Stick Resort Studios, and this hour might be a mess too. Ryan Waldschmidt.
2: We can only hope.
1: I feel pretty confident it will be. Ryan Waldschmidt was on with Burns and Gambo yesterday.
2: Waldy.
1: And they asked him, you know, about being the guy that the Diamondbacks, I don't know that they went into the trade deadline like this guy's untouchable, but I think as Mike Hazen told us earlier in the show today, he wasn't trading somebody like Ryan Waldschmidt for a 2-month rental.
2: Yeah.
1: Which, by the way, I agree with.
2: Yeah.
1: Because Waldschmidt's not just a prospect. He's currently in your starting lineup most nights. So you'd be taking away from the product you're actually trying to build up. But they asked Ryan Waldschmidt about it, and this is what he said.
3: Obviously, just, you know, being a young player and in the spot that I've been in, you know, you never know what the trade deadline. Obviously, I've never been in it on a major league side, you know, been a minor leaguer last year. And obviously, you never know what's going on. You don't hear any talks in the locker room or around the team itself. You kind of just go with the flow of everything. But being in it this year, you know, it was cool, obviously, to be a part of a major league trade deadline and be in the midst of it all with everyone. But it's just, you know, obviously the fact that teams have called and they want you is obviously a huge compliment, and it's a pleasure to have people wanting you. But I think it means a little bit more for the team that you're on to deny those and have the confidence in you to be a piece of this team for the future.
2: Boy, that is a great observation by Waldy. I would agree with him 100%. But also, too, the confidence that you can take from that, not just because your team believes in you, but the confidence, once again, that outside of the organization, people who do not know you, they're looking at you going, man, you know, that Waldschmidt guy, man, I'm telling you, I see a little something right there. In other words, you're getting reinforcements.
1: Yeah.
2: You're getting the reinforcement that you are a baller, you're a player, and some teams see something in you that they want. And that makes you feel really, really good as a pro.
1: How much pressure do you think is on him now? Like, do you put any extra pressure on yourself in that spot? Or do you just keep doing what you're doing?
2: Yeah, that's a great question. It really is. I think it's probably his personality that will determine that answer. Is he going to actually feel pressure because of it? Or is he going to be more confident once again? Because he's like, hey, listen, you know what, Tom? I know that I'm good. Let's just keep my head down and continue to work hard. You know, I don't really think for a guy like him, there's a lot of pressure. I don't. I think Corbin Carroll, Ketel Marte, Jerry, I think those three guys, you want to talk about who feels the pressure the most at this point in time? Corbin. Carroll comes to mind immediately.
1: Because you talk about personality, too. We've had Ryan Waldschmidt on the show before, but, you know, not enough. I don't think we could accurately say we know his personality. But at the end of the day, he's a rookie in the middle of a postseason race.
2: Yeah.
1: So, I mean, there's pressure on everybody in a postseason race, but I agree with you. I think there's a lot more on, especially Ketel and Corbin. But I think personality-wise, Corbin already puts so much pressure on himself. It's probably not helping right now, really. I mean, you talked about his numbers earlier. What was it? He's hitting 143 since June 28th. Corbin Carroll is.
2: Yeah.
1: By the way, real quick, just on Ryan Waldschmidt, he's 11 for his last 23 going back to July 25th.
2: I know.
1: So, again, it's not just, hey, we think this guy's a high-end prospect. Like I said this the other day, and people were like, no, Zaire Hope's got much higher. Zaire Hope has never played in the majors. Ryan Waldschmidt is part of the Diamondbacks lineup right now, and he's hitting whatever that is, 347 over the last couple weeks. That doesn't mean that he's going to be a better player than Hope, but my whole point there was the Dodgers don't even need Hope. the Diamondbacks are currently using Ryan Waldschmidt. So if they trade him away for Alec Burleson, like, that's great. You're adding Burleson, but then how are you replacing Waldschmidt? You know, if you're a buyer, you want to be able to trade from your minors. And Waldschmidt, to me, at this point, isn't a minor leaguer anymore. Just by nature.
2: Interesting. Yeah.
1: If Waldschmidt was in the Dodgers system, he probably would still be a minor leaguer, but he's not. He's here, and they're using him.
2: I guess you're right. You know, once again, he definitely is. That's interesting, Luke, that you bring that point up. Having said that, I honestly don't think that Ryan Waldschmidt, at least I'm hoping, that he doesn't look at himself and I gotta go do this. I hope he doesn't get out of his skin, if you know what I mean. I don't want to see him do that. I want to see him just stay within himself and what it is that he's doing. There's going to be pressure on everybody that plays from this point forward, going forward. But, man, the team leaders, the guys that are leaders, the guys that do. Like, I come back to Corbin Carroll once again, base earnings, and I was doing a little research in the not-so-beautiful part of the program with command and control back there, and it was July 5th, was it not? July 5th, where Corbin called everyone around. And he had already suffered a kind of a tepid week leading up to that. And he called everyone around after the Milwaukee Brewers game on a Sunday, right? And said the kind of things that he did.
1: It was, we're going to pull up the audio here in just a second.
2: Okay.
1: It was, Rick had the stat earlier that from June 28th, and we have it here. Okay, so from June 28th on, that 143 average is the worst in baseball.
2: Yes.
1: Guys who have been hitting a ton. Well, these comments are from Corbin Carroll on July 5th. So already a week into this slump, this is what he was saying. A week into it,
2: this is what he said.
4: I think kind of scuffling would be the word I would use. I think that we're not playing the way that we need to play. If we want to be in a position where we're gonna do something with this season, I think that just like that's reflected in a number of ways. But I think at the end of the day, if you look at like outside of what we did versus the Giants and the Rockies, I think our record kind of does reflect what we've done at this point. And I think it's frustrating for everyone in here because we know there's a lot more than that in this room, and we just need to play better. And I think it starts with me. I need to play better.
2: Now stop and think about that. That was a month ago.
1: Mm-hmm.
2: And now you stop and think about the last month that Corbin Carroll has had. How much more frustrated is he at this point in time?
1: Yeah.
2: I'll guarantee you, he feels more pressure than anyone else.
1: Oh, I'm sure. I mean, you know how Corbin Carroll is. You talk about expecting perfection from yourself. I still don't think anybody's worried about Corbin Carroll getting it right. It's just a matter of, like, can he get it right quickly enough to make sure they get into the postseason? You know, look at the teams around them. If Pete Crow Armstrong isn't hitting, the Cubs aren't winning games. You know, they're not going to the postseason. If Jacob Mizorowski isn't pitching well, the Brewers probably aren't where they are. Any team that isn't the Dodgers, you got to have whoever you consider to be the face of your franchise playing at least close to their potential this time of year. So it is remarkable that the Diamondbacks were on the run that they were on. Would you say they were 15-6 in their last 21? With Corbin and Cattell really not hitting so well for the last month.
2: This is the kind of thing that will refine players as well, Basinonians. Refine you.
1: An autographed Larry Fitzgerald football could be yours. The countdown to Canton Championship round is here. Vote for the greatest Fitz moment of all time through August 6th. And if you haven't voted yet, it's not too late. Text Fitz to 620-620 for the link to the bracket. When we come back, what's the most important thing to watch for in tomorrow's Hall of Fame game? That's next. It's Wolf and Luke on Arizona Sports, the local sports leader.
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6: 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The 0-1 to Tim Tawa is swung on, grounded up the middle, backhanded by Cronenworth from the shortstop side of the bag, throws to first in time, and a 1-2-3 ninth puts an end to this one. Padres win it by a final score of 9-4.
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17: Prompt 2.
18: Oh, you're so clever. Power.

0: for this? I mean, it's impromptu, but probably not.
1: Is this impromptu, though?
0: Yeah.
1: I mean, it's a promptu poll.
0: Yeah.
1: Isn't it?
0: Well, I mean, we weren't even, like, ready to do the segment.
1: That was impromptu.
0: All right. It's the top five things that you are looking at in tomorrow's game. First preseason game.
1: Oh, I like that.
0: Cardinals-Panthers.
1: Five things we're going to be looking at in tomorrow night's game. The first preseason game of the Arizona Cardinals.
0: Here we go. Number five.
2: Number five.
0: Number five for me has become fairly clearly something to keep an eye out for as today has unfolded. Number five is who's playing in the game.
1: Okay.
0: Because Mike LaFleur made it sound like, what, about 35 players aren't going to play. Now, he didn't specify who any of them were except Jeremiah Love. But when they have about 90 guys in camp right now, he said it's going to look more like a regular NFL game when it starts and that you're only going to have about 55-ish guys on the sidelines. So that, to me, is the first thing, just who's playing in the game.
1: Okay, I like that. Okay, good for you, Luke.
0: Thank you.
1: Number five for me, I want to see the Arizona Cardinals commit to running the football. That's what I want to see in preseason game number one. I want to see the Cardinals get into 12 and 13 personnel and watch them metaphorically pick the nose of the Carolina Panthers and the Carolina Panthers front seven. That's what I'd love to see them do. It's a commitment. This is your base offense. The plays that you pick, the personnel groups that you pick, the formations that you run, I want to see their base offense. And I want it to be committed to running the football. That's number five.
0: All right, on to number four.
2: Number four.
0: Which young defensive players make plays? Now, again, some of this is tied to who's actually going to play, but the Cardinals have a lot of young defense. I'm classifying young defensive players as guys they've drafted since Monty got here. Okay, so 23, 24, 25, 26 draft classes. Is that right?
1: Yeah, that's good.
0: So sometimes math is hard when you're counting all the way to four, and I'm struggling with it. Just which one of those guys play, but also which ones make plays. Kenny Pickett's starting for the Carolina Panthers, so you should be able to make plays. You're not playing against the Rams starting lineup tomorrow. You're playing against the Panthers, I would presume, mostly second stringers. So who makes plays? Does Darius Robinson play? Maybe not. But does B.J. Ojulari play? Like, some of these guys have to play.
1: Yeah.
0: Who's going to make plays?
1: Okay, that's good. Give me number four.
2: Number four.
1: I want to see Chase Basantis play football, Mason Reigns. That's right. This kid was scouted as a dog with a fierce mentality. Does that ferocity come to life when the silks are on, man, and the lights are bright? Does he play with a dark heart in a painted face? He doesn't have to make every block. He doesn't have to be great, but he does have to play with intent and an intent to do damage. I'm going to be looking for that, Chase. Now ball out.
0: I'm surprised that wasn't like three answers. Just Chase Basantis in different ways. On to number three.
2: Number three.
0: All right. Which running backs are getting the ball? I mean, that's the talk of this team, right? The clear strength is how many running backs, the depth you have at that position. We were looking at this yesterday. You could legitimately argue they may have the best running back room talent-wise in the NFL when you start to go three and four players deep. But who's going to play? We know Jeremiah Love's not playing. Mike LaFleur said that. Okay, but James Conner's working his way back from injury. So I'm guessing we don't see it. Okay, well then Trey Benson's dealing with that knee issue. Okay, so probably won't see him. Maybe we will. I don't know, but I don't know if we're going to see him. Tyler Algier is listed actually as number one on the depth chart. So if we're sitting the starters, which again, LaFleur didn't say, but he said about 35 guys, who's getting the ball? There's a different reason I want to see each of these guys play, and I'm not sure which ones, if any of them, are going to play.
1: That's good, man. That's good. Okay, number three. I want to see the schemes and the protections Mike LaFleur uses. Base offense. Here it is. What schemes and protections are you? Heavy personnel calls for heavy hearts. Does it not, Mike LaFleur? Does he believe he has the players, the dogs, the right mentality to execute the base offense he wants to run? And if he doesn't, it's not a bad thing because he can coach off that tape He can coach off that tape he's going to amass in preseason and then teach off that. And that starts tomorrow night. That's number three.
0: All right, on to number two.
2: Number two.
0: Number two, I want to see who Carson Beck is throwing to. I mean, I would assume. I'm not even going to assume.
1: Yeah.
0: Is Marv going to be out there? Is Michael Wilson going to be out there? Is Kendrick Bourne going to be out there? Is it Reggie Virgil? Like, who's going to be out there? Who are you trusting Carson Beck to throw to? It's great. Carson Beck's getting the start. Is he going to throw to anybody that's going to play significant reps on this team this year? And then what do we read into that if he is or isn't? You know, I mean, this is his first game. So we're going to overreact, but obviously things are going to change. So, yeah, who is Carson Beck throwing to in his first NFL action?
1: Okay, that's number two for
0: That's
1: you.
0: Number two
1: for Fire
0: me.
1: It off for
0: Here's
1: me.
0: Number Here two for you.
2: Number two.
1: I want to see Carson Beck play a ton. That's what I want to see him. Play a ton. I want to see Beck in rundown situation. I want to see him in play action. I want to see him in third and obvious. I want to see him in the red zone. 2 minute, up tempo, brown zone. I want to see Carson Beck play the first half and come out and start the second half. That's what I'd like to see. That's number two.
0: All right, on to number one.
2: Number one. Numero uno.
1: Unbelievable.
0: I just want to see Carson Beck play. Like, how long is he playing? How does he look? I'm not even, I shouldn't say that. Yeah, we're all going to measure the arm strength based on his first NFL action, too. But like we were talking about earlier, it's the decision making. It's not who does he have to throw to now. It's who does he throw to? Like, is he throwing to his team or the other team? Is he making late decisions? Is he throwing it late over the middle? Like, is he quick? Is he decisive? I don't think it's fair to ask him to be that and be in command against, again, I'll use the Rams in the regular season right now. He shouldn't be at that level, but he's probably going up against second and third teamers on Carolina's defense. Mm-hmm. Maybe some first teamers. We don't know exactly how Carolina's approaching this. How does Carson Beck look in actual game action?
1: All right, Base Hitter Names, that's a good one by Luke. Here's my number one. I want to see what Mike LaFleur does if Beck does light it up. Does he pull him early, Base Hitter Names? If Carson Beck is executing at a high level, at what point does the Cardinals coaching staff say, you know what, let's take this opportunity to build Beck's confidence a little by pulling him ahead of when we wanted to pull him out of the game? Let's quit while we're ahead, so to speak. That's important to me because it tells me he might be ahead of schedule if they do that, Basin audience. That would tell me that Carson Beck may be tickling the imagination of Mike LaFleur, Nathaniel Hackett, and Matt Schaub. Tickling the imagination, saying, you know what? Oh, there might be something here. And because there might be something here, we're going to pull him earlier than what we expected to do because we want to build his confidence, if you know what I mean. That's number five.
0: All right.
1: Or not actually number one.
0: Number one. Sorry. That's the fifth one he gave.
1: Had it backwards. Right.
0: I'm distracted.
1: That did kind of feel that way.
0: I was looking for something on X. I don't know who created this account. Have you seen, though, that somebody created the electrical substation account?
1: No.
0: For, you know, the setup outside where the Niners practice and everybody's like, okay, this is why their guys keep getting hurt. And every time somebody tweets out that the Niner isn't practicing, it just quote tweets it and says, nom, nom, nom. All right.
1: Okay.
0: When we come back,
1: Luke's easily entertained.
0: I think it's kind of funny. How big are the final two games of this series with the Padres? And do the Diamondbacks have the starters to win these games? That's next. It's Wolf and Luke on Arizona Sports, the local sports league.
1: Padres.
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7: I'm Jesse Morrison, and here is what is trending now. According to Arizona Cardinals head coach Mike LaFleur, rookie running back Jeremiah Love will not play in tomorrow's Hall of Fame game against the Carolina Panthers. 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He'll oppose the newly acquired Casey Mize. And the Phoenix Mercury play game 2 of the Kelsey Plum era tonight at the Atlanta Dream. 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
10: Hey, it's Gambo. How did Lars Nootbaar fare in his Diamondbacks debut? We'll react and look ahead to Game 3 of the series on today's...

0: three against the Braves, three against the Red Sox, three against the Cubs.
1: Wow.
0: But you and I were looking at this a little bit differently earlier in terms of games against teams that they're actually directly competing with for a playoff spot.
1: Yeah.
0: They don't have a ton left. They've got the three at the end of the season against the Padres. They've got three at the end of August and early September against the Phillies. So was that six games? Maybe three in the middle of September against the Marlins, if the Marlins are still in it at that point. It's hard to tell what the Marlins are trying to do. They did not buy the deadline. And then the two tonight and tomorrow. So as far as like games, you know, you're playing against teams that you're directly competing with the rest of the way. You know, you have eight. That might be it. Five against the Padres, three against the Phillies. And two of the Padres games are coming up tonight and tomorrow. And in those two games, you're throwing Mitch Bratt and Cole Drake.
1: Wow. Okay. You know, before I zero in on what you just said at the end of that, to me, I'm just thinking of eight games, Luke. That's what you said. They have eight games
0: against teams
1: that they're competing right now. Oh, wow.
0: Because you're done with the Cardinals. You're done with the Pirates. Like I said, you could make a case maybe the Marlins, but those games aren't for another month and a half. And the Marlins sort of. I mean, the Marlins are still in it, so I guess count those, but they didn't buy at the deadline. If anything, they sold. So I feel like they're probably bowing out.
1: You know what? I think you're right about that. And time will tell. But again, it's a situation where just listening to you, do you think that's a good thing or a bad thing? Do you think it's a good thing inside that clubhouse for the Diamondbacks that's all they have and they can focus on maybe just winning games outside of that? It just seems, is that a good thing? Would that focus your attention more and bring more intensity? These games that you're playing against teams that are competing with you for the NL wild card? Or would you rather just play a normal game against, you know, more obviously teams that are not in it, American League teams?
0: I'd rather have it in my hands. And wouldn't you? I'd rather be playing only the teams around me, honestly.
1: Yes.
0: It's not like a macho, like, oh, I want to play the toughest teams. Like, I would rather have more games against the Cardinals than the Dodgers coming up. Because the games against the Dodgers...
1: I think it helps you focus. Yeah. I think it does.
0: Well...
1: Focus the intensity even more.
0: We'll see.
1: And this is the one thing, too, that I readily admit this, Masonians, all the time. I do. Football is so different. It's one of the reasons why I love these two sports, baseball and football. The dichotomy between them. Football's so different. It's now. It's in your face. It's right now. What are you doing? Speaking of the urgency, Tori, are you kidding me? It's now. You only got 17 of these games. Are you kidding me? You better bring it now. And baseball is typically not like that. And I'm wondering, what is it like inside that clubhouse when you play a team that you are competing against for that NL wildcard? Does that bring out more intensity in you? What does it do? Does it refine you more? How do you handle that kind of pressure? I'm not sure. I'm not sure it's the same as in the game of football.
0: Yeah. I mean, that's a whole different debate that we may need to get back into, but I got to give you this because you're going to want to react to this.
1: Okay.
0: Okay. I'll start on the YouTube live chat.
1: Okay.
0: Blue Screen said, Newt is going to blast one against Mize tonight. That'd be nice.
1: Okay.
0: He went out and got Lars
1: Newt. And
0: the Padres are throwing one of the guys the Diamondbacks were trying to get at the trade deadline against the Diamondbacks tonight. So it's Mitch Bratt against Casey Mize tonight. It's Cole Drake against Walker Buehler tomorrow. This season series, by the way, right now is 3-3 between the D-backs and the Padres.
1: Yeah, Mitch, no pressure, by the way.
0: No.
1: Okay?
0: None at all.
1: No pressure.
0: But that's not what I think you're going to want to react to, Wolf. So you and I were talking to Gambo, and then Gambo put this out on Twitter. So I can say this. Gambo said, within the last hour, said, I would expect new Diamondback Lars Nootbaar to get some opportunities to bat leadoff. It could come as soon as today. And then he, you know, mentioned Nootbaar's pretty good at getting on base, which is true. Last night he went 0-for-2, but he also walked twice. So at this time of year, I don't care how you get on, just get on base. Gambo also said, in an effort to keep players fresh for the final 47-game stretch, it looks like Nolan Arenado and Ketel Marte will get the day off today.
1: Okay. Maybe the series isn't as big as we think it is. I'm just saying.
2: Before everybody freaks out, I was told yesterday that it appeared Cattell was hobbling a little bit by somebody that was there immediately.
0: Well, that makes me more freaked out because I read this as he's not hurt. They're giving him a day off. You're telling me he might be hurt? That would freak me out more.
2: Hobbling a little bit. Yeah. Like he pulled something.
1: Yeah.
0: Well, I would, you know what I would like to know. You're not saying he officially pulled something. Right.
2: No, that's not what Gambo saw.
0: Yeah. Okay, Gambo is just saying he's not in the lineup.
1: You know what? Gambo
0: specifically saying in an effort to keep him fresh, he's not in the lineup.
1: Okay, honestly, if in fact there was an issue, Rick, if in fact there was an issue, if I'm the Diamondbacks, I'm letting everyone know there is an issue.
2: Have they handled
1: this? And that's exactly why we're sitting him down.
2: Have they handled this well in the past, though?
1: Well, I'm not saying they have handled it well in the past. I'm just saying right now, especially with this, once again, we're talking about how big this series is against the Padres. How big this series is. And they've done this earlier in the year as well, where sometimes I question the games and the series they're sitting them down in. Because it doesn't really reflect well on him. As a matter of fact, to a point where if I were Cattell Marte, I'd say, man, could you sit me down in any other series? Except the next one, which is against the Dodgers.
0: Well, yeah, I hear what you're saying. And people would freak out if Cattell sat against the Dodgers because people freaked out last time when Cattell sat against the Dodgers. But tonight's game is bigger than any of the games against the Dodgers. It just is.
1: I would agree.
0: It's your San Diego getting into the postseason.
1: And even though you're going to play him another series, I understand that. I don't know, man.
2: Could this be a benching?
1: No.
2: Maybe? It's not because of the error?
0: No.
2: And just the fact that he's been swinging it?
0: No way. You can't. There's other ways to discipline him. I'm going to take Gambo at his exact word here. And we just talked to Gambo. And so I'm going to read the quote of the tweet. I'm not going to say anything else. And by the way, the D-backs lineup isn't out yet. But Gambo said, in an effort to keep key players fresh for the final 47-game stretch, it looks like Nolan Arenado and Cattell Marte will get the day off today.
1: Yeah, you know what? See, this is what I would do, what I'd like to see, though. Okay, this is just me, basically, once again. Hey, you know what, Skip? Thank you for wanting to keep me fresh. Don't do it now. I mean, how much does the player actually have? How much say does he have in this? Because if I were Cattell Marte, once again, if I were his publicist, isn't that great? Some guys have publicists, okay? But if I was that guy, I'd be telling him, No, this is bad right here. This is the most important series so far of the season. You're going to sit me down in this thing? You know what? Pick another series, please. I mean, you know, could you say that if you were Cattell Marte? I don't know how it works inside Major League Baseball clubhouses.
0: Well, let me read one more post here from Gambo. He was responding to somebody else here. But he said, Marte's been scuffling. This is not him taking a day. This is them telling him to take a day. Guy's gassed. Look at his numbers in July and August. Needs a reset for sure. Okay, so that's Gambo.
1: I know.
0: I would say this, and I know we've got the break here coming up. I think it is handling different personalities differently.
1: Yeah.
0: Because how much have we been talking about Corbin Carroll? Again, the lineup's not out. Yeah. I'm assuming Corbin Carroll's in it. Corbin Carroll's numbers are worse than Cattell's over the last. We just had the stat. He's hitting 143, Corbin Carroll. Corbin Carroll is hitting 143 since June 28th. I mean, you could argue he needs a reset.
1: Yes.
0: Guessing he's playing.
1: Just saying, again, if I'm Cattell, not now.
0: Yeah. And maybe
1: not
0: that's...
1: Not doing it.
0: Maybe that is Cattell says, a reset gets me back on track. And Corbin says, running head... first into it gets me back on track.
1: They're definitely treating each differently, I believe.
0: They need them to get back on track.
1: You've got
0: different guys, but whatever gets them back on track, they need to get back on track.
1: Yes.
0: An Arizona Sports exclusive, Larry Fitzgerald sits down for a rare in-depth conversation ahead of his Hall of Fame induction this Saturday. Hear Fitz reflect on his legendary career, his bond with teammates, and what Canton means to him. It's only on ArizonaSports.com, the app, and our YouTube page. We come back, fall practice starting for ASU today. Kenny Dillingham's already sharing his thoughts. We'll get you what he had to say next. It's Wolf and Luke on Arizona Sports, the local sports leader.
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0: All right, final segment of the show. It is Wolf and Luke on a Wednesday. And, Wolf, you want another sign that football's almost here? Practice has officially begun for ASU.
1: Oh, man.
0: So let's,
1: here we go.
0: Let's hear what Kenny Dillingham is saying about his team. First of all, and we had him on the show. Was that last week? We asked him about the quarterback position.
1: Yep.
0: But now he's going to be asked about it every day with camp going. And so he was asked, how is he evaluating that position on day one?
17: Day one. There's no pads on. This is fake football, right? This is a good, good exercise to get better. From a perspective of knowing where to go with the ball, doing what you're supposed to do. But at the end of the day, like, quarterback play is when it hits the fan. What do you do when it hits the fan, how many turnovers do you have? How many fumbles do you have? How many sacks do you take that you shouldn't? Right? Those are the things that put quarterbacks in bad down and distances that make it hard to play quarterback. Hard to see when you're in helmets.
1: I just love the start of the season because he's already lost his voice. This is what coaching is all about. It's one of the great things about the game of football, too. Yelling is part of the game of football. It's one of the best things about the game. Coaches yell, front office executives yell, owners yell, fans yell, players yell, trainers walk up to you and yell. What are you doing? Are you getting, go drink some water. It is one of the great things about the game of football. Everybody yells.
0: We just talked to him last Wednesday.
1: Kenny's voice is not in shape for this yet.
0: We talked to him 1 week ago. He sounded a lot different than he does there. Kenny was also asked what a successful August looks like for his team.
17: I would say just for us leaving with that identity of what we want to be and leaving a clean team that plays clean football. Like, we watch practice and it's clean, right? There's not guys in the ground tripping, right? There's not turnovers. If there is a turnover, it's a great tip ball, right, causing a pick, but we're not throwing the ball to the opponent. Defense is trying to knock the ball out and it shows up. So I would say leaving with the identity that we want, which is being a smart football team and being a team that's tough, like physically tough, right? And if we can leave camp feeling that, I'll feel it's a success.
0: A lot of pressure on this season, if you really think about it. I mean, we were talking about the schedule earlier where you go Morgan State to start the year. Okay, and whoever your quarterback is in that game, he's going to be new, whether it's Cutter Bowley or Mikey Keene or Jake Fetty or Cameron Dyer. Then the next week, I'm assuming you're staying with the same quarterback, hopefully. Yeah. You're going to Texas A&M. Now, I'm guessing at that point you don't want to switch quarterbacks as you go to London to play Kansas.
1: No.
0: Then you get a bye week to recover from your trip back from London, and you don't get another bye week all season.
1: Yeah.
0: Like, typically you get two.
1: Yeah. Can I ask you, Luke? Yeah. I agree with what you just said, but, can I ask you that? Is there any doubt Cutter Bowley is going to be the quarterback? I mean, do you have any idea that Cutter Bowley could actually lose the job? I don't see that happening.
0: If you're asking me to pick who I think it'll be, I think it'll be Bowley.
1: Okay.
0: But I know they like Mikey Keene, and I know Jake Fetty's one of the highest rated recruits out there that they got. So,
1: okay.
0: I'll just go back to what Kenny has said to us and what he has said publicly, just in media scrums over the summer of, like, he wants somebody to take the job and run with it. So it's clear. And I don't know that that's happened yet.
1: Okay. That would be a bummer if Cutter Bowley does not actually get the opportunity, I think, of going out and quarterbacking this team.
0: I would think it'll be him.
1: I would think
0: it's
1: so.
0: The first day of fall camp.
1: Yeah.
0: So I think most of us are assuming it's going to be him, but until he gets named the starter, I don't know how much you can assume.
1: Yeah, it's going to be awesome, though. It really is. I cannot wait for this. Here we go. Camp T.
0: Well, because now it's like, if ASU has a great season, you can cue the speculation of teams coming in trying to take Kenny Dillingham away. Now, I am of the belief if ASU has a great season, he's not going anywhere. basing that on kind of what we've heard from Kenny Dillingham. Then the flip side is if they have a bad season, teams are still going to come calling for Kenny Dillingham. Then is he more likely to want to leave? Like, I'll say this year what I said last year. I don't think he's leaving anytime soon. But nothing is infinite, right, when it comes to college sports. So that's why I'm saying there's pressure. I think there is pressure that they got to go out there pretty consistently now and win at least 8 games. Because the biggest thing is keeping Kenny Dillingham around.
1: Yeah, the biggest concern I have in regard to Kenny Dillingham is it has nothing to do with ASU wanting to keep him here. I believe he is the Frank Cush of our era. And I think, honestly, could you see ASU and Kenny Dillingham being tied to each other for that long?
0: I could.
1: Yeah, I could see that being the case. The problem is, once again, Kenny's already talked about the fact, can we do it? Can we compete with every other team that is out there in regard to the NIL and how much money we can generate? That is going to matter for Kenny Dillingham going forward.
0: They've got the road game at Texas A&M. They've got the London game the next week. So just the weirdness of the travel. Like Rick said earlier, they go to UCF, so there's more travel. It was like 22,000 miles of travel this year for ASU. But they also play Texas Tech and BYU on the road this year, who a lot of people believe those are maybe the top two teams in the conference. We'll see. ASU, as an unknown 2 years ago, went all the way to the playoff. All right, that's it for us. Thanks to Rick and Jamal behind the glass for Wolf and Luke. We got Burns and Gambo next on Arizona Sports, the local sports leader.
1: Peace and strength.
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6: I'm Mitch Varaldis. 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
7: He will not be playing tomorrow.
6: That's Cardinals head coach Michael LaFleur. Quick and to the point. I did some editing. It's fine. He wasn't that short when he said it. But anyway, Mike LaFleur, he was confirming to reporters today, rookie running back Jeremiah Love not suiting up tomorrow night. In spite of Love's insistence to want to play, the head coach said the plan was from the start to go this route.
7: I would say if we had all 90 guys, said you guys were all up, they'd all be thrilled to play, I would hope, because they love football. 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
6: 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Snakes currently a game ahead of their opponent in the standings, and they hold that third wild card spot. It's up to the rookie tonight. Mitch Bratt will make the start. He'll go against one of the new Padre pitchers, Casey Mize. First pitch is at 6:40. Pre-game coverage will start at 6, and you can listen to it all right here on 98.7 and on the Arizona Sports app. Phoenix Mercury also in action. They're in Atlanta to take on the Dream this evening. They're hoping to carry that good momentum they had from that win over Chicago on Monday. Tip-off tonight is at 4. And that is what's trending now.
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8: Straight up 2 o'clock on this Wednesday afternoon. 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My name is Dave Burns, alongside the one, the only, John Gambadoro. Hi, Gambo!
25: Burnsy, what's going on?
8: Not much, my friend. How we doing today? We good?
25: Well, I just want to say, for all of you Salad and Go customers, may Salad and Go rest in peace.
8: Salad and Go
25: one
8: got
25: of the
8: up
25: few
8: and
25: places
8: went.
25: In this world where, well, not in the world, because in Europe you can get a meal for $4. But one of the few places in America you can actually grab a meal and a drink for under $10. Nice salad with chicken on it and one of those crazy lemonades that people love, all for under $10.
8: That orange bowl that they served it in, right?
25: The orange bowl. Got a lot of salad. You can have chicken, you can have shrimp, you can have steak, get a drink. What's your charge? $7.47. What?
8: That's probably why they went bankrupt. Just like, hey, you know what? Maybe charge a couple bucks more for
25: outside
8: the salad.
25: Outside of a Costco hot dog, this was second on the list. You can get a Costco hot dog and a drink for $4. Throw in one of those ice cream sundaes that'll take paint off of your car.
9: I mean, maybe it's
25: you're in $6.
9: Maybe it's just the limited number of people I follow on Twitter. Yeah. I am really surprised at how many people are really upset, A, that Salad and Go declared bankruptcy today, and that B, Dutch Bros bought them out and they're going to convert all the Salad and Go's to Dutch Bro coffee. Like it's, if it was that popular and that beloved, how do they go bankrupt?
25: They didn't make any money.
9: You know, I mean, I understand. I mean, I understand the concept of bankruptcy.
25: You could go somewhere still, like, right now and get like a salad and a drink for like $18.
9: At Salad and Go, you could get it for
25: $7.
9: Yeah.
25: Like the profit margin was probably so. Honestly, it's $20 to go out and eat these days. It's like $20.
9: So upset about it. And I'll cop to it. Like when I was rushing and I wanted something healthy and I was in a hurry. Salad and Go was great. You just pop through the drive-thru, get my greased-ass salad with some chicken on it, and call it a day.
25: I would just like to ask, why didn't you just raise the prices a little bit and try to stay in business? Hey, you know what? We're not going to charge you $5.99 for a salad. We're going to charge you $6.99. Could that not have worked? Could that not have helped? Hey, we got to raise the prices a little bit.
9: Just don't know if the world needs another coffee place. It seems like we got a lot of coffee places, but I don't know. It's a lot of reaction to the Salad and Go story today. We're not going to spend the rest of the show talking about Salad and Go, though I'm sure it'll come up. Instead, we're going to talk about where did the Diamondbacks' win go, because it flew away last night. That's our top story of the day here on Burns and Gambo.
10: Burns and Gambo, the weigh-in.
9: Diamondbacks last night drop one to the San Diego Padres in a game that was over early. They were chasing runs early. E-Rod wasn't great. Gave him innings. Made a little bit of a rally in the seventh inning by cutting it in half. But in this very crucial series, the Arizona Diamondbacks dropped one last night to the San Diego Padres 9-4.
25: Just got behind early. Got behind on the 8-ball. Tatis singled. Machado had an RBI double. Jackson Merrill had an RBI single. Great throw by Corbin Carroll. They weren't able to get the runner out at the plate because I think McCann just wasn't able to come up with the ball. Bogaerts had an RBI single. It's 3-0. You're down 3-0. Then you get to the second inning, and Ketel Marte botches the double play grounder. He just botched it. He just wasn't able to had it in his glove and lost it. It led to two more runs. They end up going up, and it led to three more runs. They end up going up 6-0. Ends up making E-Rod have to throw, I think, like 18 more pitches to get out of the inning.
9: Yep.
25: And you just got behind the 8-ball 6-0. To their credit, you got a two-run homer by Nolan Arenado. You got a two-run homer by James McCann. All of a sudden, it's 8-4. You kind of back in the game a little bit. But then they were able to tack on a run off of Loaisiga and just put the game away. It just wasn't their day. They didn't play a clean baseball game. They looked sloppy in the field. Everything was getting through. Arenado looked a step slow on everything. Marte botched a double play. Couldn't come up with that great throw by Carroll to get the guy at the plate. It just kind of got away from him. And it's going to be a battle between the Diamondbacks and the Padres. The Diamondbacks took round one. The Padres took round two.
9: Yeah, and this one's probably going to go down to the very end between these two teams. We stressed this yesterday. We can't stress it enough how vitally important these games are head-to-head when they're playing each other. They're now 4-4 in the season series. They have 5 games left in the season series. If it comes down to a tiebreaker scenario between these two, I mean, there's where they are in the standings and there's where they are against each other if it comes down to the tiebreaker scenario. It's safe to argue that if one of these two teams were to win the next two games, right, tonight and tomorrow, they are so in the driver's seat for the tiebreaker. I mean, it's essential that at the minimum, you do not get swept in these final two games of this 4-game series because you're putting the San Diego Padres. I think you would have to sweep them in the final 3-game series that you play them in order to win the tiebreaker.
25: Well, you would also fall behind them. Like they were 2 games up, then you lost last night. If you lose the next two, they're going to be a game ahead of you instead of you being a game ahead of them right now.
9: There's a lot, like you mentioned, there's a lot of takeaways to last night. The defense looks sloppy. Ketel, that play that they gave E-Rod another 17, 18 pitches. He struggled early. I don't think anyone's really concerned about Eduardo Rodriguez. He's fine. He's going to be fine. He's been great all year.
25: Yes.
9: I think the main takeaway from last night is the continued struggles of Ketel Marte and Corbin Carroll.
25: It's the biggest story out there.
9: Their troubles and their struggles over their last, for Corbin, it's been like his last 35 games. For Ketel, it's been his last 26 games. It's a miracle they've won the way they've won when those guys have produced the way they've produced. You look at their record during that stretch, it's almost hard to believe.
25: Yeah, it's a true blue spectacle of a miracle come true, as Barry Manilow once sang. 3 for 32 this month, Marte and Carroll, 3 for 32. I was in the press box last night. I was sitting next to Alex Weiner. He's like, hey, they're like 3 for 30, now 3 for 31, now 3 for 32. I think they were 0 for 8 last night.
9: Yes.
25: But it is a major, major struggle. Corbin Carroll. Since July 1st, we're talking about 5 to 6 weeks of baseball. He is batting 161. He is 17 for 105. He's got 3 home runs. He's got a 31.4 strikeout rate. His career average rate is 24.5. Whiff rate is the highest it's been since his rookie season. I got this up for our good friends at Diamondback Stats and Info.
9: So you're not quoting whiff rate on your own, so I know you got it from somebody.
25: No. I mean, listen, Alec, I was sitting next to Alex Weiner, and he's great at this stuff, and he had a lot of numbers last night. We were talking about the 3 for 32 that these guys are in, but Cattell's batting average is not much better. Cattell is really struggling last 35 games. He's got a 178 batting average in his last 26 games, Cattell Marte.
9: And yet their record as a team, and this just goes to show how much goes into winning a baseball game, that it's not just one guy or two guys. But like Corbin Carroll, over his struggles, they're 21-14. Cattell Marte, over his struggles, are 16-10. They're winning games in spite of the fact that their two main offensive threats outside of Geraldo Perdomo are struggling. So it's a question of sustainability. How much longer can you expect to have success and stay in this race and maintain your position without them? And I don't think it's sustainable. I don't think they can. And I think Mike Hazen, who's on Wolf and Luke today, understands the same.
5: Yeah, we need to get those three guys going. We have done what you said. In some, they've obviously contributed, but to the level that they're capable of delivering, yeah, that excites me about what could happen when we get that team that we talked about, the players coming back with those guys, and we have the best offensive catcher in baseball hitting right behind them. We have Nolan Arenado having one of the best seasons he's had in the last 3 or 4 years. Man. We believe Kepler and Nootbaar, Lawler's going to come back and make a huge impact at the bottom of the order. All of those things get me excited. Yes, mm-hmm. but it didn't. That made me more excited to go out there and buy at the deadline, not less.
25: Yeah, I heard Mike's interview today, and you could, again, he's just very disappointed that he wasn't able to do more for his team. He said, I demand more of my coaches and players and everybody, and I wasn't able to deliver, and he felt terrible about it. We're going to talk about this in a little bit, but I'll just say Marte's going to get the day off today, and this isn't him saying I need, it's just they need to give him a day off. Like, he needs a day off, and I know people are like, oh, it's the Padres, and it's an important game. I get it. He can't hit right now. Like, he's gassed. So he's not going to play. Arenado's not going to play. We'll talk about more because there's a lot of moves that I put out there today that are happening, and we'll talk about that at the 2:30 segment. But those guys are going to get the day off. Marte needs it. This is not, this is not me saying, oh, Cattell's not playing. He needs a day off. I think Corbin needs a day off too. I don't know how you're going to get it, but you need to give. We got 47 games left, and they're not going to play all 47. These guys need a little bit of a break. They seem gassed. Something's not working right. Cattell's been terrible. Corbin's been terrible. To your point, the fact that they're winning the baseball games, they're winning without these guys is truly remarkable. But you've seen guys come through. You've seen pitchers come through, relievers come through. You've seen Tim Tawa come through. James McCann has been unbelievable. I think he set some record for RBIs.
9: Tied a record for most consecutive games with an RBI.
25: He's been great.
9: Two guys he's tied with are Luis Gonzalez and Paul Goldschmidt, which is pretty nice company in the history of the Diamondbacks. I mean,
25: name a better backup pass catcher than James McCann. He's been terrific. So, like, they've got a lot of contributions from a lot of different guys, but they need those two guys to get right to win.
9: In spite of his strong insistence, Jeremiah Love will not play tomorrow night in preseason game number one. You'll hear from the head coach as to why next on the Burns and Gambo Show.
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9: We'll talk about Jeremiah Love in 30 seconds. First, this Mike Garafolo tweet that Mitch just dropped into the chat here. According to the Transaction Wire for the NFL, the Rams worked out defensive tackle Aaron Donald today.
25: They say he's going to sign. All words are he's going to sign.
9: I'm so happy I can't stop crying.
25: Is he going to be the Aaron Donald we remember?
9: I don't know. That's a great question.
25: I mean, I wouldn't think so.
9: I think what bothers me about it more than that.
25: Yeah.
9: Is just the certainty that they're that good and they're going to win a championship that he just wants to glob on for another one. You know what I mean? Like, I don't know.
25: Didn't play in 24, didn't play in 25. He's what, 35 years old?
9: I don't know what he's going to bring to the table. I really don't.
25: He's probably going to be a guy that I could give you 30% of the snaps.
9: Yeah.
25: And just, I'll be great for 30%, but don't play me more.
9: What bothers me about it is this idea that they're going to be so good and they are so much the favorite. And that now guys like Aaron Donald are like, oh, yeah, I want to get back in for one more year and get one more ring. Like, it's going to come that easy for them. I'm more upset about that than what he's actually going to bring to that team.
25: He played for the St. Louis Cardinals. Aaron Donald.
9: Did he?
25: He played for the St. Louis Cardinals.
9: How many did? Well, I mean, I know he's been around for.
25: You're saying no?
2: He did play for the St. Louis Rams.
25: Played for the St. Louis Rams.
9: Sorry, you caught that one. I didn't. I was too busy. Like, I got to Google that because I don't remember him being in St. Louis.
2: He's happy we pay attention to this.
25: The St. Louis Rams. That's like he's old.
9: Thank God somebody.
2: The St. Louis Cardinals football team did exist once upon a time, but then I moved to Phoenix or something.
9: I've heard stories.
25: I botched that. But my point is the same thing. Like, he played for the Rams when they were in St. Louis. The guy's old.
9: 2 years. They were there 2 years before they moved.
25: He's not going to be the same guy. He was good at the end, but he wasn't getting 20 sacks at the end with the Rams.
2: They need him to be the same guy. They just need 30%.
25: Yeah, give me one out of every three plays. Come in here and be a beast.
9: Yeah, I just don't like it when LA teams win championships. Although I do love the fact that the
25: Cubs.
9: The Cubs are kicking the snot out of the Dodgers. They're not anymore? No. What happened?
12: They gave up a lot of home runs.
9: What happened? It was 7-1 when I walked in here.
12: Caleb Fieldbark came in and said, "Do you want a home run? You can have it."
25: Yeah, it's
9: what's the score now?
25: 7-6.
9: 7-7?
25: Yeah, Muncy homered, Otani homered. Yeah.
9: Not good. All right, well, let's change the topic of the conversation. Jeremiah Love, is he going to play in the Hall of Fame game, Mike LaFleur?
3: He will not be playing tomorrow. So he'll today, just to give you guys some context on what today is, again, trying to be where your feet are, this is a practice. So that first group will be out there, so him and TA will split. Once today, it's full speed, it's full padded. It's a practice for us. So we'll get that quality work in, and then, moving forward, getting into that Vegas, and then the next week, that's when we'll see those guys.
9: Now, the thing about Love,
25: I'm okay with it,
9: was that he was really adamant about wanting to play.
25: He wanted
9: this game
25: to play, yeah.
9: Like, really, really, really. And Mike was asked about that today.
3: I don't know, because I didn't have that talk with him. Because, again, in the message of being where your feet are, I wasn't really concerned about I just wanted them, worried about that practice and going from there. So I would say if we had all 90 guys said you guys were all up, they'd all be thrilled to play, I would hope, because they love football. But that wasn't going to be the case for this game the whole time.
9: Go ahead.
25: At some point, there are people out there that could say I was at the very first game that Barry Sanders played in. Walter Payton, Emmitt Smith, LaDainian Tomlinson, Eric Dickerson, Jim Brown. But nobody says that was the preseason game. Nobody says people are going to remember his first NFL game, the game that counts, not the preseason game. If this is how they want to play it, I have no problem with that. Do we all want to see him? Sure, we want to see him. But I think if their goal with this extra game and this extra is just we got to get out of this healthy. That's fine.
9: I was going to read the quote from Love. Quote: "I'm going to play. You ain't going to tell me I ain't going to go play. I'm going to go out there and play."
25: Hey, you're not playing.
9: You're trying to keep me on the sideline? No, I'm going to play. We had Jeremiah Love on the show earlier in the week on Monday, and we asked him, why are you being so adamant about this? Here's what he said.
4: I would say it's really two reasons. One reason is because, I'm a competitor, and there's a game to be played. I want to play in the game. And that's just the competitor inside of me. Second reason is, we're honoring Larry, him being inducted to the Hall of Fame. And, I feel like it's, kind of right thing to do. You know, I was third overall pick. He was third overall. Like, you know, I kind of want to go out there and, you know, honor him. So that's kind of my way of thinking. But, you know, ultimately, that's the coach's decision.
9: Of course. But to your point, I'm fine with it, too.
4: Yeah.
9: I'm really more interested in this. And I'm not trying to stir up a controversy here or make trouble. I think it's interesting, the dynamic of, here's the number three pick overall who's like, I'm playing. And here's the coach who's up. Nope, you're not. You're not. And did you talk to him about his, you know, his desire to play? No, I didn't. I didn't talk to him about it. I just decided he's not going to play. It creates a, I had assumed that because Love was so passionate about playing that he had been told he was going to play.
4: Right.
9: As if there's no debate. I'm playing. I've been told I'm going to play. I didn't say he had been told he was going
4: to
9: play.
4: He just was a competitor. He wants to play.
9: He was so passionate about it. I just assumed he had gotten the word that he probably was going to play in that game.
25: Listen, we don't know LaFleur a whole lot, right? We would question Gannon not playing the starters in games. And like, you know, are you ready for the season? Like, we questioned that. Like, we knew Gannon after 3 years. And we could sit there and we could, you know, evaluate whether he was doing it the right way or wrong way. There's certain philosophy. So Andy Reid likes to play his guys. Right. Andy Reid likes the Mahomes. I'm going to play my guys. I'm going to get them ready. I'm going to get battle tested. Some coaches are just so concerned about injury. They just want to get through the preseason unscathed. And so some of the guys aren't ready for the start of the season because they don't get a lot of reps. So, well, we don't know LaFleur enough yet. We'll see. But Love's not going to play in this game. And again, like I said, at some point, we're going to say, nobody's going to say, if Jeremiah Love ends up being a Hall of Fame running back, nobody's going to sell the first preseason ticket against Carolina. They're going to sell the one against the Chargers.
9: Yes.
25: I was at his very first game. So I'm okay with this. They've got the extra preseason game that others don't. Now I want to see how the rest of the guys play. Like how many reps a regular start is going to get in this game, if any?
9: How many guys will not be playing in the Hall of Fame
25: probably
9: game?
25: Probably a lot.
9: Mike LaFleur was asked. Here's his answer.
3: About 16 on offense and maybe double that, you know, maybe a tick more on defense. So you're talking, let's just say 35 guys out of the 90 right there. So it's going to kind of have a resemblance in pregame and obviously the game of what a 53-man roster will look like, you know, and obviously you got your guys that are down and stuff like that on game day, but it'll have that kind of sideline, if you will. It won't feel like your total 90-man roster in a preseason.
25: Did you see most starters?
9: Did you see Tyler Drake's tweet?
25: No.
9: Tyler Drake, he's on his way to Canton. He sent out a picture, our Cardinals guy, at ArizonaSports.com. I wouldn't be shocked if we didn't see these players on Thursday. And I'm going to go through these as quickly as I can. Brissett, Minshew, Love, Algier, Connor, Benson, MHJ, Wilson, Kendrick Bourne, Trey McBride, Paris Johnson Jr., Sayamalo, Froholt, Wilkinson, Higgins, DuVernay. Then on defense, Darius Robinson, Dante Stills, Roy Lopez, Cody Simon, Mack Wilson Sr., Zaven Collins, Denzel Burke, Will Johnson, Sean Murphy, Bunting, Andrew Wingard, Buda Baker, Baron Browning, Jack Gibbons, Jordan Burge, Max Melton, LJ Collier, and Dadrian Taylor Demerson. That's his guess. And I don't know how many players that adds up to, but I'm guessing that adds up to about the number that Mike LaFleur just said will not be playing on Thursday. So,
25: and there's a great play by Quentin Newsome for the Cardinals, number 30.
9: It is going to be a glorified scrimmage.
25: And here's the throw, and it's a pass to Kenny Yuba.
9: Which is why.
25: And he takes it 5 yards down the field.
9: Preseason football drives me mad.
25: There's Carson Beck. He's looking deep for Harrison Wallace III.
9: Look at you. Quick on the Google, pulling up the Cardinals roster and rattling off obscure names.
25: Oh, and there's a sack by Elliott Brown.
9: Well, we know the Diamondbacks are not faced with the same problem. They are in a death match right now for the last wild card spot in the National League. They added some reinforcements with Lars Nootbaar. What did we learn about him in his Sedona Red debut? And how different will things look for the Diamondbacks moving forward starting tonight? Gambo's got the info you're going to want to hear next on the Burns and Gambo Show.
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25: You know, I did some core workout at the gym today, and one of the things I was doing, I actually put it on social media, which is ridiculous, but I know I did it anyway. I was doing these Tota bars, and it's core workout. I start with 12, then I go to 10, then I go to 8, then I go to 6, and then 4. And there were people commenting on it. 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
4: 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Snakes currently a game ahead of their opponent in the standings and still holding on to that third wildcard spot as well. Mitch Bratt will be on the mound tonight making the start. He'll go against one of the new Padre pitchers, Casey Mize. First pitch is at 6:40. Pre-game coverage starts at 6, and you can listen to it all right here on 98.7 and on the Arizona Sports app. And the Phoenix Mercury are in Atlanta facing the Dream this evening. Hopefully it turns that dream into a nightmare for those Atlanta basketballers. Hoping that momentum carries from that Chicago win as well. Tip off tonight is at 4. 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
6: Hey, it's Luke. 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
1: Tip jar of the Black Keys for me, please, if you would. Just a second. Thank you. Welcome back, Burns and Gambo Show here on Arizona Sports, the local sports leader. We were listening to Mitch's What's Trending Now, and it's just interesting tonight. It's Casey Mize, a pitcher that maybe could have been a Diamondback, and instead he's pitching for the Padres. He's going up against two rookies.
2: I believe that's one of the deals that fell apart for him.
1: One of these two rookies is going to have to pitch for a while, right? Like, I know Soroka, we're going to talk about all of the transactions and everything going down. Soroka's going to be back soon. He's going to take the spot of one of these two guys.
2: But not both of them.
1: And one of them is going to have to give them an extended outing and extended appearances, unless they go back and get Soriano from the minors if they want to make a change or something. Or Cabrera, not Soriano. But it's just this weird kind of pivot point. Mitch used the phrase hinge point, and it is, because here's San Diego throwing a guy that you maybe could have gotten, and instead you have to go with these two rookies for at least a little while longer.
2: They tried to get Mize, and it just it fell apart at the end for unforeseen reasons, and you can tell about the frustration with Mike Hazen, but Mize is one of the guys they had interest in.
1: All right, let's talk about what's going on with the D-backs right now from a roster standpoint, because you had already said
2: I've been very busy.
1: Cattell is out for tonight. They're giving him a rest day.
2: I believe Cattell and Arenado will not play tonight. I think scheduled day off. These guys a little bit gassed, so I think you're going to see those two guys get a breather today. No lineup is out yet, correct? No lineup is out yet.
1: I haven't seen it yet. No.
2: Okay, but I believe those two guys will sit today.
1: What else?
2: Look for Lars Nootbaar to be your leadoff hitter. I think they're going to look at Lars as a leadoff hitter. He's got this ability to walk. He had two walks last night in his debut. He's got this uncanny ability to get on base that way, especially against right-handed hitters. The lefties he doesn't fare so well against, but righties, he's got a good on-base percentage, and everything's better against righties, not so much against lefties. So I think he might be able to give them a spark in the lineup. So what I said today is to look for Lars Nootbaar to get some opportunities to bat leadoff. Could come as soon as today to be the leadoff hitter. That could take some of the pressure off of everybody else if he could get on base. And, now you've got to, if he can get on first, and then you've got Corbin coming up and Perdomo coming up and Marte, if there's somebody on base, it might make it a little easier to punch a ball through. So I think you're going to see him get a lot of opportunities to be a leadoff hitter again. Could come as soon as today.
1: I mean, look, it's awesome that Gabriel Moreno is becoming a dad. This is not a good time to not have him available, if we're just being kind of honest about it, with him being on the paternity list. And if Cattell's getting a day off and Arenado's getting a day off today, it's a big game tonight. So there's all that. Okay. There's more. Philip Abner looks like he's getting called up.
2: So there was, I tweeted this out this morning that Philip Abner was on his way here. I didn't have the corresponding move at that time, but a few hours later, I was told that Ryan Thompson is going to go on the injured list with a back injury. He's had a bulky back for a little while. And so Ryan Thompson to the IL, and Philip Abner will be up. Now, that has not been announced yet, but I expect that to be announced sometime, later today before the game. But that was the move. I didn't know it at 7:30 this morning. I just knew Abner was on his way here, but then found out that Thompson, because of a back issue, is going on the IL.
1: Since July 3rd, Ryan Thompson is rocking an ERA of 8.74. In his last six appearances, he's got an ERA of 16.20. There has been a lot, and I get it, far more high profile when you're the closer blowing games. There has been a lot of words said and a lot of ink spilled about Paul Sewald. It has been a real struggle for Ryan Thompson the last several appearances that he's made. He's almost been equally as gettable as Paul Sewald has in that bullpen the last month or so.
2: Yeah, if you go look 2 weeks ago, he had an ERA in the twos. So he's had like three bad outings that have really hurt him, because he was always a high leverage guy pitching around the seventh inning for them. And he's great against righties. He's had the unfortunate situation where he's had to go up against a lot of lefties recently, and I think that hurt him quite a bit. But his ERA was in the twos. Just 2 weeks ago, he had an ERA in the twos, but he's had three bad outings, and that ERA's balloons into the lower fours.
1: Yeah, one of the smaller, more interesting things that come out of last night was when Sewald came in, and pitched well.
2: Yes.
1: He inherited some base runners, yeah, and he came in and he got out of the situation. I mean, when I saw your Philip Ebner tweet today, and I saw it this morning at 7:30 when I was drinking my coffee, getting ready for work, I thought to myself, oh, is this it? Is this the Seawald moment where, hey, let's let him go out on a high note.
2: Yeah.
1: He finished that inning. He's not, you know, the end is near for him when it comes to his Diamondbacks career. And I wondered if the Paul Seawald, and then I saw that you responded to somebody
2: on Twitter.
1: No.
2: I did know that it was not him. I did not know what the move was. 3 hours later, I did report that it was Thompson to the IL. But when I tweeted out Ebner at 7:30 this morning, I just knew that it wasn't Seawald being designated for assignment. I think that they're having a debate on what to do with Paul. I think it's a real debate. Like, there's a portion's like, okay, it's probably better to just designate him for assignment. We could get a better arm up here, somebody we trust, somebody we use in certain situations. But maybe the Thompson injury buys him a little bit more time to get another outing in. Look, we had said the only game he's going to pitch in is a game that was out of hand. That was like 8-0 or whatever it was, right? And then they were able to put him in the game, and he pitched good. And I'm happy for him. And if that's a great way to end, if that's going to be the end. I still think he's only going to pitch in those type of situations where the game is out of hand. But I do think it's been a debate. Do we get rid of him? Do we keep him? How do we do it? He's a class guy. He just did a big charity event yesterday. Yeah. You know, you want to do what's best for the team, but you know, you also want to have, you know, a little bit of feelings towards him as a person and a human being.
1: Yeah,
2: you still got to do what's best for the team.
1: It's tricky. At the end of the day, you got to do what's best for the team, and I suspect that he's one more bad outing away from being DFA'd. And I don't know how many good outings he has to have before he's not one bad outing away from being DFA'd. You know what I mean?
2: Sure.
1: Like, is it two? Is it four? Is it five? I don't know.
2: I think the injury to Thompson might give him like a second life.
1: But you still can't pitch him in high leverage, medium leverage situations. All right, let's real quick. The injured guys, because I know a bunch of them were on rehab assignments last night. Justin Martinez threw an inning. Soroka threw four. Jordan Lawler got three or four at bats last night. The whole plan is kind of based on the idea that those guys could be coming back. What are we hearing about those guys coming back?
2: So Soroka is going to come back. I don't think that they feel that he needs another minor league start. So I think that Soroka is going to come back. You know, that they had to talk to him today and just make sure he feels good. And if he feels good, but here's the thing. He's in line to pitch on Sunday because he threw yesterday. Erod's in line to pitch Sunday because he pitched yesterday. One of those two guys will get moved to Monday. They may decide that they want Erod to get an extra day's rest. That they may decide that. Or they may decide that Soroka needs an extra day's rest. After whoever they determine needs an extra day will be the guy that pitches Monday, because they're both in line to pitch on Sunday. That's how it'll go.
1: It's also the difference between pitching against the LA Dodgers and the Colorado Rockies, for what it's worth. And by the way, the Dodgers lost.
2: Six in a row, baby.
1: Thank God.
2: Six in a row.
1: Love your Cubs.
3: Very important update to obvious shirts, because we swept the Dodgers, is giving everybody 30% off today. So the MVP t-shirt has been ordered.
1: You've ordered the MVP shirt?
3: Well, you guys...
1: Even though he doesn't believe in the existence of Babe Ruth, you're still going to...
3: That's a total non sequitur. Total non sequitur.
2: Does he believe the earth is flat?
3: No.
1: Does he think we faked the moon landing?
3: I don't know.
2: Does he believe in the Loch Ness monster?
3: Do you?
2: I was there.
1: Yeah, I saw
2: a picture of it.
1: You didn't picture of it with my head.
3: No.
2: I never heard from you on it. Was that funny or what?
3: Oh, we talked about it in the newsroom for a long time.
1: Yeah, we did. It was. Yeah. It seemed to be a kind of a weird use of AI. Like, were you trying to say?
3: And why does he have a hat on?
1: Yeah, why I had a hat on?
2: I don't know. Do you not think it was funny?
1: Am I?
3: We had more questions.
1: We had questions. Like questions.
2: That's hilarious.
1: I'm
2: here in Scotland at the Loch Ness Lake. Don't call it a lake because they get really pissed. It's a loch. They get pissed if you call it a lake.
1: I thought it was weird.
2: I thought it was funny.
1: I thought it was weird. I'm like, wow, that I didn't. Of all the things I thought I was going to see on Twitter today, my head on the body of the Loch Ness monster. Wearing a hat, no less?
2: I did the same thing with my buddies, Frankie and Joey and Bobby, and I put like a three-headed lock, and they all laughed. They thought it was freaking hilarious.
1: Yeah, I... Yeah. Sorry.
2: You didn't think it was that funny?
1: I thought it was like, wow, that's interesting.
2: Did you guys think it was funny?
3: Like I said, there were more questions. Like the web desk was like, did he run this by you? Did you know that this was happening? And we were like, no.
2: I was just like, I just got a glimpse of the Loch Ness Monster and it's terrifying. And then I put a picture of Bernsey's head on the...
1: You know what? Maybe when I was in Italy, I should have tweeted out a picture of the statue of David and I should have put your head on it. Would you have thought that was funny? You know, on second thought, don't answer that. When we come back on the Burns and Gambo show, all this talk about the next quarterback for the Arizona Cardinals and who it's going to be. Is that guy not in the draft? Is that guy the starting quarterback for the Tampa Bay Buccaneers? We'll talk about it next on the Burns and Gambo show.
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1: I actually heard this poll question driving in on Wolf and Luke, and I'll give the crew on the web team.
2: Should Luke Lipinski ever throw a baseball again for the rest of his life?
1: No, that was not the question.
2: Oh.
1: No. And the answer is no, he shouldn't.
2: Yeah, the answer is no.
1: I thought this was a good question, and I liked how close it was, the results, when they rolled it out on Wolf and Luke. So, for those who haven't heard it, here's Lauren. You can find it at ArizonaSports.com. Hello, Lauren.
3: Hello, guys. What you got? All right. You got to think about this one a little bit, which is, who will throw more passes for the Arizona Cardinals this season? Jacoby Brissett or Carson Beck?
1: Not who will play in more games.
2: Who's going to throw more passes?
1: Who will throw more passes? That's what I like.
2: Regular season.
1: A little bit of a twist.
2: Jacoby Brissett.
1: I think it's Brissett as well, but when I heard it in the car, I had to think about it just a little bit, because I still think Carson Beck's going to play in more games than Jacoby Brissett. I do, but...
2: Well, then go with Beck.
1: Yeah,
2: well,
3: he could play in more games, but not throw more passes.
1: That's kind of what I think, is that Beck will play more games, but he won't throw as many passes per game as Brissett does.
2: The other thing to keep in mind here, they're going to be down a lot in the games early on because of the schedule. When they're playing the Jets and the Raiders and New Orleans, they might not throw it as much. They might be able to run it because it's a closer game.
1: It's another argument for Brissett, because you would expect they'd be down earlier in the year when the schedule's tougher.
2: Right, when they're down 117-3, they might want to throw the ball a little bit more.
1: 117.
3: Yeah, I like the idea that someone's scoring 117
1: points. Do NFL scoreboards have that third digit? Do they go triple digit? I don't think you can even get triple digit on an NFL score.
2: Will anybody score 100 points against the Cardinals this year?
1: Yeah, don't give the web team any ideas about bad poll questions.
3: Listen.
1: They're good at coming up with bad poll questions on their own. They don't need any help from you. It was close when I heard it earlier. It was really close.
3: It's still close. Jacoby Brissett leads the way, but only by 55%. 45% going with Carson Beck.
1: Okay. Thank you, Lauren. That's the poll question. You can find
2: on. Who will throw the most passes for the Cardinals next year?
1: Baker Mayfield?
2: Baker Mayfield.
1: Dante Moore?
2: Dante Moore. Arch Manning.
1: Lenore Sellers. There's a whole bunch of options you could have for that. Let's talk about the Baker Mayfield thing for a minute, because we've actually punted on this conversation a couple times because we've been busy and things have broken, that sort of thing.
2: We got busy.
1: Sometimes you have these conversations and you're like, breaking news happens, something, and we're like, okay, we'll just save that for another day.
2: I'm like, I'm busy.
1: So leave me alone. I'm busy. So CBS Sports listed destinations for Baker Mayfield next year, and they listed the Arizona Cardinals as the number one destination for Baker Mayfield. Now, just before we have this conversation, full disclosure, I'm going to tell you, I think that everything that's coming out of his mouth right now is leverage, and that he will re-sign with the Tampa Bay Buccaneers when it's all said and done. But
2: says he feels disrespected.
1: Yeah, I got the cut right here. Can I play it?
2: Yeah, play it.
1: Here we go.
20: Years, average, and guarantees. Probably the most disappointing is years. Didn't get offered anything over two. And so when you're told you're a franchise quarterback and they handle it otherwise, that's disappointing. So felt like I earned that. It's not a poor me pity party over here. It is what it is. And so that's why I said the deadline was training camp. I'm focused on the team, focused on getting better and trying to give this team a better chance to win a Super Bowl.
1: I still think it's all leverage play. But if it's not, and he actually is available in free agency next year, yay or nay?
2: Nay if you've got a top five pick. Yay if you don't have a pick in the top five or six.
1: Okay.
2: If the Cardinals surprise and they're picking 10th, I'll take Baker Mayfield because I'm going to miss out on the top three quarterbacks. If I got a pick in the top five, I want the younger quarterback. I'm not opposed to Baker if the situation was the right situation. They offered him a 2-year deal for $100 million, and that was the extension. and he's not happy with that offer. So now the relationship between the Buccaneers and Baker, you got a question. There was a story on CBS, on NFL.com. Here's the six teams that make the most sense. Number one was the Arizona Cardinals. Number two is the Falcons. Number three, the Texans. Number four, the Vikings. Number five, the Jets. And number six, the Steelers. Those are the team. But the Cardinals were listed first as the first team. Baker's a good quarterback. He can help you win games and keep you competitive and get you to the playoffs. Like, I like him. I think he's a good quarterback. I'd prefer a top draft pick to Baker Mayfield. It's not like Baker's old. It's not like he's 36 years old. But I would prefer to have a top five pick. If for some reason the Cardinals shock the world and win six or seven games and they can't get themselves that player, then Baker's a better option. And if Baker's a better option than Carson Beck and Carson doesn't show you enough, then I would think I'd be okay with that.
0: I like Baker Mayfield a lot. I think he plays the position with a controlled recklessness that I find really fun to watch. And I think in this offense with the weapons they have, I think Baker Mayfield, and somebody looked it up, Baker Mayfield, we were talking about this when Calvisi was filling in for you last week. Baker Mayfield and Mike LaFleur did not overlap at the Rams.
2: No.
0: So they just missed each other by like a month or two, but they didn't overlap. I would suspect that for the Mike LaFleur, Sean McVay, Kyle Shanahan types, there's kind of an affinity for Baker Mayfield and the way he plays quarterback. I could be wrong, but I would think that might be their type of quarterback. I agree with you. If you can't get one of the top guys, because I think the other thing that is in favor of Baker Mayfield is that the Cardinals historically have had much, much better luck identifying these type of quarterbacks than they have drafting quarterbacks. See Kurt Warner, see Carson Palmer.
2: Different regime, though.
0: Totally different regime.
2: This is Monty Austinfort identifying those guys.
0: It is, but Monty Austinfort's draft history also doesn't lend me to believe he is guaranteed to identify the next great Cardinals quarterback either. It's not like he's drafted a bunch of winners so far.
2: Baker's record with the Bucs is 28-26 as a starter. A little bit over 500. 1-2 in the playoffs. I think you can be successful with him if you've got the right team around him. If you put him on a bad team, he's not going to do very well. So if he's in the right situation, he's got a penchant for costly turnovers in games. But is he better than Jacoby Brissett? Yes. Is he better than anybody have on their roster right now? Yes. If you got a good team, can he lead you to the playoffs? Yes, it's been proven. Now, he also plays in a crappy division,
0: which helps
2: right now,
0: his case and works against him if he comes to the Cardinals.
2: Exactly.
0: Yeah, very much so. I think he's everything we thought we had with Kyler Murray. He's one of those middle 10 quarterbacks. Is he one of the top 10 quarterbacks in the league? No.
2: Right.
0: Is he one of the 10 worst quarterbacks in the league? No. Is he right there? Boop, 10 to 20? Yep. That's right where he is.
2: Right.
0: And that's a drastic upgrade from what you've got now. But if you've got a top five pick, you've got to roll the dice and try to find your franchise guy because you've never had that guy.
2: Or do you just keep trying to get that top five pick? Because if you sign Baker, he doesn't want a 2-year deal. If you sign Baker to a 3-year deal, you're kind of committing to him for your quarterback for 3 years.
0: Or is Carson Beck the quarterback of the future for the Arizona Cardinals? Right? We'll find out tomorrow night for sure. No, we won't. Next on the Burns and Gambo Show.
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23: First and goal on the two. Floyd to the right, two receivers to the left, including Fitz. Palmer in shotgun, flanked to his left by David Johnson. 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Snap to Palmer, going to throw. Lobs it left side of the end zone for Fitz. He's on the ground, and he's still caught.
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28: That's Cardinals head coach Mike LaFleur earlier today with reporters saying that rookie running back Jeremiah Love will not be suiting up for tomorrow's game. In spite of Love's insistence of wanting to play, head coach said that the plan from the start was to go this route.
29: I would say if we had all 90 guys, said you guys were all up, they'd all be thrilled to play, I would hope, because they love football. 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
28: 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Good news, Gabriel Moreno is back. He's in the lineup tonight, hitting fourth as a designated hitter. There has not been an announced roster move, so we're waiting on how he fits his way back into the equation. But Gabby is back. As far as other notes from the lineup, Lars Nootbaar hitting leadoff. Ketel Marte, Nolan Arenado both getting a rest day today. Eldemar Vargas is at second base. Tyler Locklear at first. Tim Tawa playing third base today. On the mound, it will be Mitch Bratt making the start. He's going to go against one of the new Padres, Casey Mize. First pitch is at 6:40. Pregame coverage starts at 6 right here on 98.7 and on the Arizona Sports app. And we've got Phoenix Mercury in action in Atlanta taking on the Dream. 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
29: Great execution. You know, it all starts with that position, being able to call the play, comfortable with the play, make sure everybody's getting up to the line, great cadences, kind of all those little basic steps there. And then just smart, sound decisions. The guy's been working really hard. I think everybody's really excited for this first opportunity to have an extra opportunity. So it'll be fun to see him go out there.
0: That is Cardinals offensive coordinator Nathaniel Hackett yesterday on what he is looking for out of Carson Beck in his first NFL start. Obviously, it's just a preseason game, a Hall of Fame game at that, in which we found out there's going to be like upwards of 30 guys who aren't going to play for the Cardinals, presumably most of their top players, and even guys who are the top players on their second team probably aren't going to play. But there's no question that whether those guys were going to play or not, the main reason to watch tomorrow night is Carson Beck, to see how he does in his NFL debut in his first preseason game. Gambo, he says he's not nervous for it.
2: Last time I was nervous was when he was in Pee Wee football.
0: When I was 8 years old was the last time he was nervous.
2: I can't imagine that, but it is what it is. It's your first game, NFL. I know it's a preseason game, but I can't imagine he's not nervous. Look, what do we want to see out of Carson Beck? What does he need to show? Command of the offense, command of the huddle, leadership capabilities, getting in and out on time. I don't want to see false starts and a bunch of penalties. I want to be able to see him look off a top receiver, his number one target, and then go through his reads progressively, second, third. I want to see, you know, checkdowns. I want to see balls down the field. You know, we're asking for a lot here, but we're going to keep our eyes on a lot of things with Carson Beck. You know, I don't want to see the penalties. You don't want to see the interceptions. I don't want to see him take unnecessary sacks. I want to see how the protection is around him. But you also got to realize, I mean, if they're not going to play a lot of the key starters, you know, I do wonder what the pressure is going to be like on him. But for him personally, most important thing is just command of the offense. It's a new offense. You're just learning it now. How comfortable are you in this offense?
0: It's a great way of putting it, because there's not a statistical threshold that I'm hoping he passes tomorrow night. I don't need a certain number of completions or attempts or completion percentage or touchdowns or interceptions and things. I just want it to look like it's supposed to look. And I think it's going to be very eye testy tomorrow, right? Like, we're not going to come in here, flash a box score but he was this and he was that. And he completed 12 for 67% of his passes. And he was, that's fine. But I think it's going to be a series by series eye test of, like you say, is he making his progressions? Does he have time to throw? Is his offensive line even giving him an opportunity to progress and do the things that he needs to do as a quarterback, right? Because if the offensive line is junk in front of him, it's going to be a bad evaluation anyway, because he's not going to have time to do the things you want him to do. It is going to be very eye testy tomorrow.
2: Yeah, I think it's can he throw the deep ball? Like, you want to see some shots down the field with him. You do want to see some. You want to see some shots in the middle of the field. You know, can you complete that pass in the middle of the field? I don't want everything to be to the outside. I don't want to be everything to the check down. I want to see him hit Trey McBride over the middle, or hit, you know, Bourne or...
0: Trey McBride's not playing.
2: Oh, not Trey McBride. Yes, I'm sorry.
0: Like, what?
2: Yes. I want to see him hit the, his receivers and tight ends in the middle of the field. You're right. Nobody's playing in this game.
0: I'm sorry. You know that. I shouldn't have laughed at you, but I'm like, Trey McBride, he ain't playing in this game, brother. I hate to break it to you.
2: Yeah. But I do want to see him not just go to the corners. I want to see him go down the field a little bit. I want to see him go in the middle of the field. There are times I want to see when he makes the... Sometimes check down's the right thing to do.
0: Yeah.
2: But, and I want to see that.
0: But I don't want to see just that either. I don't want to see somebody who's getting... who's twitchy and jumpy back
2: eight
0: there.
2: Out of his 10 passes were to right well, behind the line of scrimmage
0: or behind the line of scrimmage. I don't want to see that either. I want to see him, and that's where the offensive line comes in, hoping he has enough time to be able to process and take the ball down the field. And for him, that's kind of what defines a successful game as well.
8: Again, I think the biggest thing for me, especially just as we're going through training camp and we're still, you know, building the chemistry with the guys, is can we be on the same page as an offense, right? Are my eyes in the right spot? Am I making the right decisions? Am I making the right reads? Am I getting through my progressions quickly? I think that's success for us. And then ultimately getting in and out of the huddle and doing things the right way at a very high level. So that's what success is for me. And I think, you know, our offense when we're out there operating.
0: But and I read that quote this morning, and my thought then is my same thought now when I hear him say those words. I think Carson Beck, because of his experience, is in a little bit of a different position than a typical rookie who would be doing what he's doing tomorrow night. He's played, 46 college football games, including some of the highest pressure situations you could possibly imagine. If ever there was a case
2: Ty Simpson.
0: For Carson Beck's experience to give him a little bit of confidence going into this, it'd be him, right? Like I know he's a rookie. He is a very atypical rookie in that very specific regard, the number of games that he's played. He shouldn't be nervous. And I want to see if that translates when he's going up. Because I'm sure the Carolina Panthers are doing the same thing. I'm sure they're not playing their main guys. I'm sure.
2: No, but there's a lot of guys that are going to try to make rosters. So
0: how does he do good
2: on film? And
0: yeah, I just think his experience gives him a little bit of an edge to show us the things that we want to be seen tomorrow night.
2: It's a fascinating comment. I'm not nervous. It's the first game you're playing under center in an NFL game. Hall of Fame weekend. Larry Fitzgerald, he says he's not nervous. I don't know if I buy it or not. We'll see. I mean, you might not be nervous now, but then when you take the field and you get out there, maybe you are.
0: Yeah, or he's just trying to project that he's not. I don't know if I buy it either. I don't. How could you not be? You're the quarterback of the Arizona Cardinals. The only reason you're there is Larry Fitzgerald, who I'm sure will be on the sideline during the game, right? He's gonna be nervous. I would think. I can't wait to see him. I can't wait to see if he does anything on Thursday night that gives us reason to believe that not that he can be the answer, but that we need to see him sooner rather than later, or that we want to see more. Does he do anything on Thursday night that makes us want more Carson Beck in our lives?
2: I mean, you can never say never. We have no idea what he's going to do. We have no idea what passes he's going
0: to
2: throw.
0: That to me is the answer to the question. You know, like what?
2: We have to see. It's all got to play itself out. I mean, if he has a bad game, it's not going to make me feel like, oh, he's terrible. Like, that would be the stupidest thing you could do.
0: Right.
2: He goes out there and he completes 4 out of 11 passes and he doesn't do so well. It'd be dumb to write him off then. So the same thing if he does well.
0: If he does well, it'd be stupid to say, oh, there you go. There's your franchise quarterback. I'm looking for something in between. I'm looking for something where I go, you know what?
2: I like this and I like that.
0: And I want to see more Carson Beck to see how it can build on that. That's what I want out of tomorrow night. When we come back on the Burns and Gambo show, how pivotal is this series?
2: How pivotal is it?
0: Boil it down to its nuts and bolts. How pivotal is tonight's game in this series for the Diamondbacks and the Padres? That's next on Burns and Gambo.
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10: 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Padres win it by a final score of 9-4.
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2: Hey, it's Vince Murata. Join us Thursday morning. Did the Diamondbacks turn things around against the Padres at Chase? We'll get into that and so much more starting at 6 a.m. on Arizona Sports 98.7, the Arizona Sports app, and the Arizona Sports YouTube channel.
30: We need to continue to grind through. I think that team that we're talking about probably shows itself in its entirety at the beginning of September. And, yeah, we're going to have to keep playing good baseball for the next 25 days. We have a really tough schedule coming up. We have all the playoff teams coming in front of us. And we have the Cubs, we have the Phillies, we have the Red Sox, we have the Braves, we have the Reds. We have all these teams that we're going to have to get through in the next month. So that'll be a challenge, but we've been playing good baseball, and I expect that to continue.
1: I don't know if you knew this or not, Gambo. I suspect you probably did, but just in case, I'll throw it out there for the larger audience. Gabriel Moreno back at Chase Field in the lineup today as the designated hitter off of the paternity list. They had to make a roster move to correspond with that. And according to reports, Adrian Del Castillo appears to no longer have a locker in the Diamondbacks clubhouse. So it would seem that ADC has been optioned down to Reno.
2: Just the two catches, Marino, and you got to play McCann a lot. I'd like to see McCann get some opportunities as a DH the way he's been hitting, too.
1: It's going to be hard with all your outfielders when you start to get him back.
2: I don't play Gurriel.
1: Yeah, he's been very disappointing this year.
2: I don't blame him. And there's a lot of debate right now what to do because you've got Walt Schmidt. You want to keep playing him. You got Carroll, who needs a day off desperately because he's really struggling. But you're going to play him down the stretch. And then you've got Lawler coming back. You've got Nootbaar. You got Gurriel. You got Kepler. You've got the DH. To me, the odd guy out is Gurriel. I'm playing Lawler over Gurriel.
1: And I got to give Gurriel credit. He rushed himself back off of that ACL injury last year, and it was a medical miracle that he was able to play as quickly as he did, and he's owed the credit for the work that he put in behind the scenes. Of course, you know me, and with McCann, you got to be careful. You're only going to carry two catchers, right? Like, you're one injury away from Ildemar Vargas as your emergency catcher. I don't even know if it's him. I'm just guessing it might be him because he plays every other position. But that would appear to be the move to get Moreno back. But I agree with you. McCann has been maybe the best backup catcher in baseball. Especially the last 3 weeks or so. He has been absolutely fantastic. So, last night they lose, and there's no question that these remaining games they have against the San Diego Padres, what there's five left total, are the five most important games they'll play the rest of the year. It's probably going to come down to one of these two teams for the last playoff spot.
2: It feels that way, doesn't
1: it? Yes, it does.
2: The Phillies made some moves. They're starting to play good bait. They had been really scuffling. Now, you never know. You never know. But if you look at the wild card standings right now, you know, what you're going to see is that the Diamondbacks are in a wild card spot, a game behind the Phillies and a game ahead of the Padres. If the Cubs are going to get in, so it's the Phillies, the Diamondbacks, the Padres, the Marlins. I think maybe you can include the Pirates. We'll see.
1: They're 3.5 back from the last spot.
2: Right. But even if you take the Pirates out of it, you're looking at Phillies, Diamondbacks, Padres, Marlins for two spots. Mm-hmm. So I don't know that I want to automatically just give it to the Phillies, but look, I really like what they did at the deadline. Mize is going to pitch tonight. It would suck to lose to him, you know, because that's a guy that you wanted from Detroit and you were trying to get. If you lose this game to the Padres tonight, you're tied with them. Then it'd be four games left. Yeah, I think these games are important, but there's still a lot of games left. It's not like it's the last week of the season right now. There's 47 baseball games left.
1: Yeah, I think I'm more concerned about the tiebreaker than anything else.
2: And you have every right to be because of what happened to the Diamondbacks two years ago.
1: Yeah, I think it's the standings have plenty of time, I think, to work themselves out in their favor or not in their favor. Right. I think what makes these games so important is that you already know, like the tiebreaker against the Nationals. I don't know if that's going to come into play there. Do I have to put on my glasses now to see? I should go see Dr. Jay Schwartz. They're 5.5 back in the last wild card.
2: We can get you in. Schwartz Laser Horizon. Let me know.
1: Dr. Jay's recommended a couple of procedures to me. I just haven't gotten around to doing it yet. The Nationals are 5.5 back. So I don't know if you not having the tiebreaker against them is going to matter very much. The Marlins tiebreaker has yet to be determined. You still have three games against them.
2: Yes.
1: The Phillies tiebreaker has yet to be determined. You still have three games against them. So those are going to be huge series when they play those series later this month. The standings, you got time to figure out the standings. You got time to make a move, make a jump. I'm worried about that tiebreaker scenario. And I don't blame you. What I'm really worried about, I think that I have to go back and check my notes in terms of where they are right now.
2: Because let's rule out the Nats, right? Didn't they get the tiebreaker over the Nationals? Yeah, that's good. Who cares?
1: Yeah, who cares? Yeah,
2: nobody cares anymore.
1: Okay, so this series is now 4-4 in the season series. They have five games left. If one of these teams wins the next two games, that team is completely in the driver's seat. They would just need to win one of the remaining three games in order to win the season series.
2: Just don't get swept.
1: Just don't get swept.
2: Okay.
1: Yeah. And so let's say the Diamondbacks lose tonight with Mitch Bratt, lose tomorrow with Cole Drake. They would have to sweep the San Diego Padres the next time they play him in the three-game series to win the tiebreaker against them.
2: And that's in San Diego, isn't it?
1: I think so. And that's like the last week of the season.
2: Mm.
1: You don't want that smoke. No. You don't want that. You don't want nothing to do with that.
0: if you're the Arizona Diamondbacks. So that's where the importance of all this comes in.
2: 47 games left. If Soroka will be back before you hit the 40 mark, Lawler will be back before you hit the 40 mark, and J-Mart will be back. He's throwing 100 miles an hour. He'll be back somewhere around there, too. That's your first wave of replacements. Now you start to focus on Burns and Nelson and Gurriel. I don't really care about Gurriel, to be honest with you. But, like, the main thing is, to me, you know, you tried to get Mize, you tried to get Holmes, you didn't get a starter. How many starts can you get out of Corbin Burns? And I don't, you know what? Okay, say he's not 100%. Can he be 85? Because 85% of Corbin Burns is going to be better than most of the guys you're throwing out there anyway, okay? So can he go out there and give you six good innings in a baseball game and help you win? Those are going to be very, very important starts. So I feel good about that, but I don't want to... If you lose these next two games to the Padres, I worry about the tiebreaker too because of what happened to them, because everything's bunched up, because it very well may come down to a tiebreaker.
0: Yeah, and I don't like the fact... You referenced this a second ago. I don't like the fact that Casey Mize is starting tonight for the Padres and you have to go with the two rookies. You know, that you're... Mm-hmm. And Mike Hazen was on with Wolf and Luke today. And once again, very much fell on the sword and took the responsibility for what happened at the deadline.
30: The day was a little bit frustrating for me. You know, I feel like I'm pretty demanding of the coaching staff, the managers, and the players in terms of getting your job done, doing it, and delivering when we needed to. And, you know, it's frustrating for me because on some level I felt like I didn't do as much as I needed to do or could have done. And I obviously reflecting on that. And, you know, I don't really like to be in that position because I feel like in a position where you're asking a lot from your team and your manager, you need to back that up, you know? And look, love Lars Nootbaar. I think he's a great fit for us. I think he does a lot of what we wanted to do. I was in other areas, other markets, other positions that I felt like fortifying. We are going to get a lot of really good players back, but fortifying these next few weeks was still something that we were looking to do. And I didn't get it done. And that frustrates me because we have a really good baseball team. And that's only, I believe, going to get better as we move through the next 2 months.
0: I just hope it doesn't bite him tonight. I hope the whole Casey Mize versus a team that didn't go get a starter at the deadline thing doesn't become the main angle coming out of tonight's game.
2: Do you know how close they were that it would have been Casey Mize pitching today against the Padres for the Diamondbacks?
0: I'm sure.
2: It was close.
0: I'm sure it was really close.
2: It was close.
0: And I'm sure Clay Holmes was really close to taking one of the rotation spots away from Cole Drake or Mitch Pratt. I'm sure it was this close to happening. But what, horseshoes and hand grenades, right? Is that close only counts in those two things? The close doesn't matter. You didn't do it.
2: The problem was that, you had to pivot after the Holmes thing fell apart for medical reasons with one of their players. You had to pivot. And by that time, other guys were going off the board. Mize was still there and they tried for Mize. They just weren't able to get it across the finish line.
0: Here's just real quick before we break. Here's what Mike is talking about. You got two more against San Diego, three against L.A. Then you got three against the Rockies. Okay. Three against Atlanta, three against Boston, then three against Chicago, three against Philly. Like the month of August.
2: That's murderer's row right there.
0: Demanding.
2: Except the Dodgers suck. They can't win a game to save their lives right now.
0: Well, but
2: that schoolboy guy, he wasn't any good.
0: Overrated. Completely overrated.
2: Goodbye, Fall, Dansby Swanson. Like,
0: as if things weren't going to be tough enough for the Arizona Cardinals this year. One website ranked the top offensive and defensive play callers in the NFL, and if it's accurate, it might just be even tougher than we think for the Cardinals. That's next here in Burns and Gambo.
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2: One of the things I really believe in, and I truly implore all of you out there to just listen, and if this works for you, this would be great, is to think about your financial future now. 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
4: I'm Mitch Fereldis, and here is what's trending now. Cardinals head coach Mike LaFleur told reporters earlier today that rookie running back Jeremiah Love will not suit up tomorrow night. In spite of Love's insistence to want to play, the head coach said that the plan from the start was to go this route.
5: I would say if we had all 90 guys, said you guys were all up, they'd all be thrilled to play, I would hope, because they love football. 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
4: 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Good news, though, Gabriel Moreno is back from paternity leave. Congrats on the new daughter, by the way, Gabby. Back in the lineup, hitting fourth as the designated hitter. Adrian Del Castillo has been sent down to AAA Reno to make room. That wasn't the only roster move. Left-hander Philip Abner joins the bullpen, and Ryan Thompson has been placed on the 15-day injured list due to a strained lower back. Mitch Bratt will make the start on the mound tonight. He'll go against one of the new Padre pitchers, Casey Mize. First pitch is at 6:40. Pre-game coverage starts at 6. 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They hope to carry that good momentum from the win over Chicago on Monday. Like I said, tip-off just a half hour from now. And that is what's trending now.
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7: Not that far away from football games that actually count and matter, as the regular season opener is about 40-something days away. Of course, we got to get through the preseason first. We got the announcement today that not only will Jeremiah Love not play, Mike LaFleur ruled out, he wouldn't name names, but he said ruled out about 30 guys who weren't going to play, and Tyler Drake took a stab at it, and it's pretty much mostly the 30 guys you would want to watch play a football game. So it's like, okay, we'll see what we get tomorrow night in the Hall of Fame opener.
8: Can we sign Fitz to a one-day contract and throw him a screen pass?
7: That'd be fun, wouldn't it? That'd be fun. That'd be great. Just
8: one pass, a little behind the line of scrimmage, run out of bounds. There you go.
7: And I'm so looking for, I know we got the banner underneath our broadcast here if you're watching on YouTube. I can't wait to watch this.
8: Oh, that is

0: It's cool.
1: Yeah, of course. Yeah. Countdown, extension, induction. You see, look at, isn't that beautiful? That's good. That looks great, doesn't it?
0: Yeah. You know, it feels like Josh Bartlestein, the president of the Suns, came in yesterday, and he was blown away by, like, the studio and the ball. Like, we run a very first-class organ. Everybody's so good at what they do here.
1: Yeah.
0: So good at what they do.
1: It's nice, isn't it? It's
0: our web department's unbelievable. Jeremy and everybody in his department, like the things that they're able to do, it's all first class.
1: Yeah.
0: Like, we really, our company's really good at what they do.
1: Really looking forward to seeing Fitz's speech this weekend. I don't normally watch Hall of Fame induction ceremonies every now and then, but we're all going to be very, very invested in this one.
0: 100%.
1: This weekend, yeah. So
0: 100%.
1: Can't wait to see it. Then we get to football that matters. And for the Arizona Cardinals, we're going to talk with Seth Walder coming up in about an hour from right now.
0: He's really good.
1: National perspective on the state of the Cardinals. And you know, just full disclosure, we recorded that interview earlier before the show. He was really, really good. You're going to want to hear it if you're a Cardinals fan. Not that you're going to be encouraged by what he said, but you're going to want to hear it. His logic is really sound, and he had a lot of interesting things to say. Here's something we haven't talked much about working against the Arizona Cardinals, because there's been so much that is working against them. You found this story today on, was it CBSSports.com?
0: Yeah.
1: In which they ranked the top defensive and offensive play callers in the NFL.
0: Right.
1: And it's just another reminder of how great, you talk about everybody being good at their jobs.
0: Right.
1: How great this division is and the coaching in this division. It's a nightmare for the Cardinals to deal with. Nightmare.
0: Yeah, it's not just the players and how good the teams are. The Rams are a great team. They probably could have won the Super Bowl last year. But Seattle did. And the 49ers, who had all these injuries, they were really good too. But here's what they said. The top defensive play caller in the NFL, in the whole NFL, Mike McDonald, Seattle. The top offensive play caller, excuse me, in the entire NFL, Sean McVay. The number two, the second best offensive play caller in the NFL, Kyle Shanahan. The seventh best defensive coordinator in the entire National Football League, Chris Shula, the Rams defensive coordinator. Like, it's loaded with Seattle, Rams, 49ers. So you're going up against, and this could be part of the reason with LaFleur and just going through that tree and knowing these guys and, you know, the way they approach things and the way they do things. So McVay was number one play caller, Shanahan number two. Ben Johnson of the Bears, and I don't know if Lauren's not in the room, Ben Johnson was number three, Andy Reid number four, and then Mike McDaniel with the Chargers now, number five. No Cardinals are on this list. We didn't expect any to be on this list. Mike McDonald, the number one defensive play caller. Steve Spagnuolo, number two. Great as a defensive coordinator, terrible as a head coach. One of those, like, he's the poster child for, give me a guy that was a terrible head coach, but is a great coordinator. Steve Spagnuolo.
1: Steve Spagnuolo, like, is the poster child for that. Yes, he is. Yeah.
0: Jesse Minter with the Ravens, three. Vic Fangio with the Eagles, four. Brian Flores with the Vikings, number five. Shula, like I said, with the Rams, number seven. Your boy Vance Joseph with the Broncos is number eight, Mitchy Mitch. But that's it. Like, there's no, and then they also said also receiving votes and of all these other guys. Nobody on the Cardinals yet, right? Nobody yet. Maybe we'll get there, but they're not there yet. But the moral of the story is, we talk about the talent that these other teams have. We talk about the talent on the Rams and the talent on Seattle and the talent on the 49ers. They're also led by what's considered the best coaches in the entire league on offense and defense.
1: Yeah, and it just adds to the challenge. It's the reason why, look, we all, it was a while ago, but we all remember the painful Cardinals coaching search in January. And it was painful, right? Like, it was awkward and painful to watch them not be the top team on anybody's list and kind of have to pick from a secondary list, and everybody dreaming about you know, John Harbaugh being the coach. John Harbaugh was never going to come here. Stefanski was never going to come here. Right? Like, we went through all of that in January. Once there was a list of guys that you actually could get to be your head coach, like, they were realistic, reasonable targets. I think if I go back and think about it and look at it and listen to some of our shows from back then, I think one of the number one reasons why I like Mike LaFleur so much was exactly what you said a second ago. He comes from that tree. He comes from that environment. He's, you're robbing Peter a little bit by taking him away. Now the Rams are like, okay, whatever, fine, we'll just move on and go get somebody else. But I want to tap into some of that success and some of that great coaching and that great coordinators and all. And I know LaFleur didn't call the plays there, but I think that in my mind is what made him one of the top candidates for this job, because I wanted to tap into that coaching greatness that is obviously going on in this division right now. That's why I liked him. That's why I liked him for the job.
0: If they didn't get him, I think they were up that creek. You know what creek I'm talking about.
1: I know what creek you're talking about.
0: I think he was the last decent guy you could have got. I think the cupboards were bare after that. Because what was it, 10 head coaches and 10 hirings? And
1: yeah.
0: And they were last. And they talked to the Seattle guy. And when he didn't take it, they pivoted to LaFleur. And I think if they didn't get LaFleur, I don't know what the hell they would have done. It was almost like, what would the Cardinals have done if they didn't get Chase Bisantis for their next offensive lineman? There was nobody left. There wasn't anybody left.
1: That's true.
0: I think LaFleur was like the last guy that you could have saved some face with and said, we got a decent guy. We got a guy. You could sell him. You could sell LaFleur because of the tree.
1: Mm-hmm.
0: Now, are there negatives? He was the offensive play caller for the Jets and it was terrible, but it's the Jets.
1: Right.
0: Like, the Jets are a disaster.
1: And the other negative, even with his time with the Rams, yes, he was the offensive coordinator with the Rams, but he didn't call the plays. You know, and so that kind of works against them a little bit too. But knowing you were working from the list that you were working from, and knowing that you just weren't going to get your hands on the top guys,
0: I had no idea what they would have. If LaFleur wouldn't have taken the job, I think they were going to be in some serious trouble.
1: Yeah, I understand why they took that last little shot at Kubiak before he took the Vegas job. But I remember back then, even the anxiety of, what are you doing? Don't waste your time on a coach who doesn't want to come here.
0: I reported that they had finished the interview with Kubiak, and then once they knew he wasn't coming, then they quickly pivoted.
1: But there was that risk of, hey, what if LaFleur decides he doesn't want to wait for you to talk to Kubiak, and he just will go back to the Rams and wait for the next job? I remember there was some real anxiety in the fan base about why you were wasting your time talking to a coach that nobody ever thought you were going to get in Clint Kubiak, because you might jeopardize your ability to get Mike LaFleur. I remember like it was yesterday.
0: Oh, we don't know about LaFleur yet. Yeah, but again, I think he's a very good offensive mind. I don't fault him at all for what happened with the Jets.
1: Yeah.
0: And he's got that experience, and he comes from a good tree.
1: Only on Arizona Sports.
0: Only.
1: In a rare one-on-one, Larry Fitzgerald opens up about the relationships and the moments and the legacy that carry him to Canton this Saturday. 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
16: 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I'm David Veenstra. Diamondbacks general manager Mike Hazen said, quote, "I didn't get it done," end quote, while reflecting on the trade deadline. Cardinals running back Jeremiah Love will not play in the Hall of Fame game versus the Panthers. And what are the Diamondbacks getting in Lars Nootbaar? Those are the top three headlines on ArizonaSports.com. I'm David Veenstra.
17: Rebound Zubats, he loses it. Suns get it back to Rubio. Time, 6 seconds left in the game. Out to Booker, 5 seconds, 4 seconds. Booker on the drive, goes up. Here's the shot. Shoot, he got it. And the Suns win the game. Devin Booker at the buzzer, puts it up and puts it in. Oh, brother. Dave Booker.
0: It felt so good to hear his voice.
1: It did, didn't it?
0: I have not heard an Al McCoy play-by-play call for a long time. It was nice to hear him.
1: I agree. That was an unexpected treat today. That was Devin Booker's game winner against the Clippers in the bubble.
0: When he fell down on the ground,
1: he was doing
18: the thing where he's just looking, you know, like that.
1: That was 6 years ago yesterday.
0: We still haven't paid Greg Esposito his Espo. I think we still owe you like some kind of meal.
1: He said they would go 8-0 in the bubble, and we're like, Espo, you're drunk. They're not going 8-0 in the bubble, and they did. Yes, it was great to hear Al, and it's hard to believe it's already been 6 years since Devin Booker hit that kind of iconic shot in the bubble. I mean, it, just given everything that had gone on that year, I think that day we were at your house doing the show. I believe watching the game while we were on the air.
0: One of the games in the bubble, we were like, me and you were like the fans in the stand. They asked us if we would do it. They digitally put us in the stands, and we were like, you know, we were doing the show, but we were in the stands. And
1: but I think that's pretty cool. I think that game, we were at your house doing a show during the pandemic when we were working out of your house. And like, we were watching the game, and our reaction was just like Al and Tim. I mean, we just went eight bleep over the fact that Devin Booker hit that shot.
0: And then Caris LeVert. And then what I remember about the Suns was they were done. They had won their eight games. There was one game for them to get in. One game. I think it was the Nets versus Portland.
1: Yes, that's correct.
0: And if the Nets had won that game, the Suns would have made the playoffs in the bubble. And Caris LeVert, with the ball in his hands and a chance to make a shot that would have won the game and sent the Suns to the playoffs, he missed.
1: Mm-hmm.
0: He missed.
1: Yep. And the Suns would have gone to the playoffs if he
0: did. And I remember this. The Nets had no reason to play. They had nothing to play for. We were all nervous. Oh, the Nets have nothing to play for, and Portland has everything to play for. And the Nets said, no, we're going to play. We're going to play to win the game. And they did, and they almost won the damn game, and the Suns almost made the playoffs in the bubble.
1: Here is the heartbreaking stat that I referenced. Here's the number that maybe will just shock the hell out of you if you're a Suns fan. It shocked the hell out of me when I read this, and this one came from a retweet from John Voida of Bright Side of the Sun today. Most wins since the bubble.
0: Okay.
1: Including the regular season and the playoffs. The Boston Celtics have won the most basketball games since the bubble with 391. Again, this is regular season and playoffs. Celtics are one at 391. The Nuggets are two at 358. The Phoenix Suns are third at 325.
0: The third most wins.
1: The Bucks are fourth at 319. The Knicks are tied for fourth with 319. The Thunder are sixth with 315.
0: Give me the first one.
1: Celtics.
0: Celtics won the championship. They beat the Mavericks in 2024. They were NBA champions.
1: Nuggets.
0: The Nuggets won the championship. They beat the Miami Heat the year before that in 2023.
1: Suns.
0: Suns lost to Milwaukee in the finals.
1: Milwaukee.
0: Milwaukee won the finals against the Suns 2021.
1: Knicks.
0: Knicks won the championship this year, beat San Antonio in five.
1: Thunder.
0: Thunder won it the year before. They beat the Pacers in seven.
1: Wait. Shh. You hear that sound? Shh. Listen close.
0: Yeah.
1: You hear that? That's the sound of my heart breaking. You hear that? It made a little sound. Did you hear it? Breaks my heart. It breaks my heart that they have the third most wins since that iconic Devin Booker moment. And they're the only team in that group to not win a championship. Yeah. It breaks my heart.
0: Yeah, but you know what Elton John and Kiki D said?
1: Don't go breaking my heart.
0: Don't go breaking my heart.
1: No, see, I think of Michael Corleone and Fredo in Godfather 2. You broke my heart. You broke my heart.
0: Again, you relate everything to movies. I relate everything to music. That's true. Just the way the brains work. I go music. You go movies.
1: I see that, and I was depressed for about 5 minutes this morning when
0: six teams most wins since the bubble. Five of them have won a championship. One has it, and that's the Suns.
1: Now, Lauren was telling me, and Lauren, maybe you can just pop on and relate the story of this yesterday. And I know Lauren.
0: Does she like the Bulls?
1: No, she's. I don't think so.
19: No.
1: No.
0: Okay.
1: You. I assume you looked for this sound. You couldn't find it, right? You looked everywhere for the sound. So on NBA Today, right on ESPN, they had Bobby Marks on there. And I think they were having a conversation about a team that could surprise by being a top six team this year. And he said?
19: Bobby Marks said the Phoenix Suns.
0: Really?
1: Wow.
19: The only one, they went around, they asked the three people on the panel, including Bobby, he was the only one that said the Suns.
0: And the surprise was a top six team in the West?
1: Top six team in the West.
0: In the West. That's their goal. Their goal is not to win the championship this year. And I know this sounds crazy, but that's not the goal. They went that route the first couple of years. It completely backfired. It ended up being a miserable team that everybody hated. Everybody hated. It was hard to watch. I was disgusted having to watch that team play. I dreaded having to watch the Suns play that last year with Durant and Beal. Dreaded it. They built a team last year that was fun and exciting, and we all got behind them, and they really shocked everybody.
1: Mm-hmm.
0: This year, the goal is to be a little bit better. Can they win five more games? Can they get out of the play-in and lock a top six seed? If the Suns get a top six seed and win a four or five more games, I think that they will deem this season a success. It's another step. Now, the bigger step's going to come the year after. How do you get from that a 6-7 seed to a top four seed? That's going to be the bigger step.
1: And I think before you can get to that step, the challenge of the step that you're talking about, and we had Josh Bartlestein in here yesterday, and the word he kept using was fragile. It's very fragile. You know, it's what we did last year was great. It was a wonderful accomplishment, he said. But to build off of that and to do more this year, it's hard. It's really, really, really hard because you're
0: everybody knows.
1: Everybody knows. You're not. Everybody knows. And I don't think we should forget this. Boy, that team in their last 40 games did not play very well at all. I mean, basically for the last half of the season, if you want to draw a line.
0: Locke got hurt. Colin hit a wall.
1: Right. If you want to draw a line right down February 1st on, that was not a good basketball team at all.
0: Jalen came back and it was kind of like
1: awkward. Didn't really work. Yeah. So it's
0: Jalen was taking too many shots.
1: You can look on paper and say they're better than a year ago. I'd be a fool to say they're not better than a year ago, but that doesn't mean they're going to be better. You know, that doesn't mean they're going to be improved. They should be. But that doesn't necessarily translate all the time into more wins or better production or better basketball.
0: I'm big on who's going to be on the next great Phoenix Suns basketball team. And I don't know how many years down the road that is, but there are four or five guys on that roster that could be on that team.
1: Potentially.
0: I got a few guys.
1: Potentially.
0: I got some guys, yep.
1: But that's a really hard one. The next great Suns basketball
0: next
1: team.
0: Next Suns team, like that's a top four team in the West.
1: Right. The next one that actually has a chance to win a championship.
0: Yeah, that's a top four team in the West.
1: Tough question to answer.
0: They got some talent, some young talent.
1: 4 o'clock reset is next. We'll find out what's going on in sports from Lauren here on the Burns and Gambo Show.
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0: Yeah, I posted it. 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
30: I'm Mitch Vareldis, and here is what's trending now. Cardinals head coach Mike LaFleur told reporters today that rookie running back Jeremiah Love will not be suiting up tomorrow night. In spite of Love's insistence to want to play, the head coach said that the plan from the start was to go this route.
31: I would say if we had all 90 guys said you guys were all up, they'd all be thrilled to play, I would hope, because they love football. But that wasn't going to be the case for this game the whole time.
30: 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Good news, though. Reinforcements are here in the form of Gabriel Moreno, back from paternity leave. Congrats on your new daughter, Gabby. Exciting. He's back in the lineup tonight, hitting fourth as the designated hitter. Adrian Del Castillo has been optioned to AAA Reno to make room. Additionally, left-hander Philip Abner joins the bullpen, and Ryan Thompson has been placed on the 15-day injured list due to a strained lower back. Mitch Bratt will make the start tonight. He goes against one of the new Padre pitchers in Casey Mize. First pitch is at 6:40. Pregame coverage starts at 6, and you can listen to it all right here on 98.7 and on the Arizona Sports app. And we are just moments away from the tip-off between the Mercury and the Dream from Atlanta. Kelsey Plum in her second game in orange and purple in the starting lineup today. So we'll get to see her alongside Alyssa Thomas. That game tips off just moments from now. And that is what's trending now.
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18: Reset time. Let's go find out what's going on in sports, where I'm sure the lead story is going to be the Cubs holding on to win and beat the LA Dodgers, right? That's your lead today?
0: I mean, six losses in a row.
19: It's my top story, so I'm happy to lead with it anytime.
0: It's more about the Dodgers losing six in a row.
19: Absolutely.
0: That's what it should be.
18: Of course.
0: They lost with Skubal on the mound last night. They've lost six in a row.
19: Well, you wouldn't know from the ESPN notification. Skubal, six strikeouts in debut for the Dodgers. They lost.
0: Right. They freaking lost.
18: And they lost again today, too. It's at one point yesterday, somebody had even pointed out, hey, don't look now, The D-backs are only like 9 games back of the LA Dodgers in the standings, which is kind of a miracle considering how much better the Dodgers.
0: Who said that?
18: Somebody on Twitter. I can't remember who. It was somebody credible. Somebody.
0: They should be banned.
18: Who had pointed out that after the Dodgers lost with Skubal and the Diamondbacks won a couple of nights ago, they were 9 games back. Of course, they're not catching the Dodgers. But anyway, your reset, your rules, your stories. What's up?
19: That's why we lead with Cubs Dodgers.
18: Exactly.
19: Reset. Yes. All right. Well, let's talk about the big game that is happening tomorrow. That would be the Hall of Fame game. We are actually off the air tomorrow. Just a heads up to all of our listeners for that Hall of Fame.
18: Cardinals game. Pregame coverage knocks us right off the air tomorrow. There will be no Burns and Gambo show tomorrow.
19: No.
18: So you knew that, right?
0: I did. Okay. You told me.
19: Please don't show up to work. Making
0: sure. I am literally the worst person in this industry at knowing what's happening the next day or I don't know. I woke up the other day. Was it Monday you were at Cardinal camp?
18: Yes.
0: Mm-hmm. I got up Monday at Cardinal camp and like I'm expected to go out and I look at the trade deadline. I'm like, the trade deadline ends at 3. I can't go there. I'm like, I can't go. Like, I can't go there and do interviews with these players. Well, I can't do it.
18: We had only been promoting the fact that both were on the same day for literally a week leading into Monday.
0: But it was literally like 2 hours before the show. I'm like, I can't go. I'm going to come in studio. I can't go.
19: My favorite line that I said to Burnsy on Friday was, we had you read a look ahead that promoted us being out at camp.
0: Right.
19: With the trade deadline happening
0: right.
19: While we're at camp.
0: So
19: and
0: bad.
19: We were like, nothing.
0: I'm so bad.
18: And you read it.
0: And then I got up Monday morning. And like, I'm working all weekend. I'm working Monday morning, trade deadline. And then I realized the trade deadline was at 3. I'm like, I can't go to Cardinal camp. You got to interview Jeremiah Love by yourself, bro. I got work to do,
18: bro.
0: Bro. I was scrambling. I'm telling Burnsy, like, look, I'm not going.
18: All right, bro.
0: I can't go.
18: All right, bro.
0: I'll
18: interview Jeremiah Love by myself. Bro.
19: All right, well, that's
18: Let's go. What do we got? It's a good transition.
19: No,
18: yes.
19: It's a good point because Jeremiah Love told you, Burnsy, on Monday that he wanted to play in the Hall of Fame game. Well, as head coach said, not so fast. You're not playing. But did he know just how badly Love wanted to play in the Hall of Fame game?
31: I don't know because I didn't have that talk with him. Because, again, in the message of being where your feet are, I wasn't really concerned about I just wanted them, you know, worried about that practice and going from there. So again, I would say if we had all 90 guys said you guys were all up, they'd all be thrilled to play. I would hope because they love football, but that wasn't going to be the case for this game the whole time.
18: Loosely translated, I don't care that Jeremiah Love wanted to play in that game.
19: I don't listen to the Burns and Gambo show.
18: I wasn't paying attention to that. I don't care. Mm-mm. Not playing, and it's fine. It's fine that he's not playing.
0: Yeah, I don't mind it. I mean, if their goal is to be, they got an extra game this year. They're playing before anybody else. If they don't want to risk injury with certain guys, that's fine.
19: And looking at the rest of the division, Aaron Donald worked out with the Rams today.
18: It was just a little line on the transaction wire for the NFL. Aaron Donald had a workout for the Rams today. I mean,
19: in pads.
18: He's got a sign there. He's gonna. And
0: his last year in the league, he had like 8 sacks. He's 35 or 36 years old. I think he could help them in a limited role. I think he can, but he hasn't played in 2 years.
18: I'll be really,
19: still just a body out there.
18: I'll be really curious to see what he's got left after not playing football for the next 2 years.
0: George Foreman once retired for 10 years, came back and then knocked everybody out and won the heavyweight championship at like 40 years old.
18: He did. I'm more upset that it's just such a foregone conclusion they're going to win. He feels like he can just come back and jump on the bandwagon and win a ring. That I think I'm more bothered by that arrogance than I am whether he's going to make a difference or not.
19: And Tony Romo's CBS suspension may not be temporary after all. Mm-hmm. Romo's being replaced by J.J. Watt for some period of time.
0: I saw that.
19: The games, but now it's looking like they just might not have Romo back at all, and J.J. Watt would full-time take his slot.
18: I was reading a story on a sports media website that said that when he signed that deal with CBS years ago, somebody had said that is the worst contract in sports media history.
0: Why? You,
18: just because it was so much money and that he he's not that good at it. And it was just a lot of money for Tony Romo. And I think they still owe him like 44 years and $72 million.
0: I think he's really good at it.
18: You think so?
0: Okay. I think he's a really good analyst.
18: It's interesting. It's all a matter of taste. I know some people who can't stand the sound of Troy Aikman's voice and others who think he's like the best out there. But this was being looked at as a moment like CBS can get out of this if they want to get out of this now with his DUI.
0: I just think when you're a public person like that, you are representing a company and you need to be on your best behavior and stuff like that. Yeah. And I mean, us too. Like we get in trouble. It's a bad reflection on this company. So you just got to know that and you got to care about it.
18: Doesn't surprise me that he's in real trouble for the reasons Cambo just said.
19: And two other updates out of the NFL. Texans wide receiver Tank Dell made his return to the practice field for Houston on Wednesday. It is the first time he's engaged in any form of padded practice since his knee injury in December of 2024.
0: Wow.
18: Been a while. Tank Dell. Okay.
19: Yeah, so good for him. And Stephon Diggs, he found a new home, a one-year deal worth up to $12 million with Washington Commanders.
0: Okay. Opposite of McLaurin.
18: Okay.
0: That's he's still good. Like, I still think he's good. He was a headache for many years, but you know, as you lose your status as a great player, you're not as much as a headache anymore.
19: You hope.
0: You hope.
18: Big year for Jaden Daniels this year. Big year.
19: Got to stay healthy.
18: Who are you? Right.
19: Exactly.
0: Who are you? Who
18: the bleep are you?
19: That's also not where my mind went.
18: No, sorry. Yeah. No.
19: All right. MLB news. The D-backs roster moves today. Ryan Thompson to the IL. Philip Abner is being called up. Nolan Arenado and Ketel Marte out of the lineup today. Just rest days for them. Lars Nootbaar hitting leadoff tonight. And Adrian Del Castillo has been optioned to AAA because Gabby is back from the paternity list.
0: All that information we had throughout the morning, except for Adrian Del Castillo. But everything else that was mentioned, we had earlier this morning.
18: Makes for a really weird looking lineup. Just to look at it, like it takes
0: Nootbaar at the top. I'm excited about that.
18: Nootbaar at the top. I'll be curious. This team, you know, it's been a real struggle for Ketel. It's been a real struggle for Carroll. Carroll's still in the lineup. I'll be curious to see if this gives any spark. And I'm just glad to have Gabby Moreno back. Congratulations to him on becoming a father for the second time. And of course, that's a good reason for you to be away. Sure. But we need you, Gabby. I'm glad you're back. Thank you.
0: And listen, this Marte thing, like, he needs a day off. Like, he's been scuffling. He had a terrible July. He's off to a terrible August. This is not Ketel asking for a day off. This is them giving him a day off because he needs it. Like, he's gassed. He's gassed.
19: And we'll end this reset with a little bit of fun news. Fun news. The University of Akron will let one fan serve as the offensive coordinator of the game for its home opener. The winner, who will be selected from its season ticket holder pool, will script the opening offensive drive for the Akron football team.
18: Wow.
0: I know somebody that once drew up and played for Michael LaFleur.
18: Yeah,
19: and I'm looking at him right now.
0: Trey McBride throwing a pass down the field.
19: LaFleur did not really bite on that one, though.
0: He actually thought it was a good play.
18: The first thing he said was, "Do you even have 11 guys on the piece of paper here?"
0: Yeah, and there was.
18: Are you saying you're going to put in? Well, you're not an Akron season ticket holder. Saying you're going to put in for the contest?
0: Come on, Kenny Dillingham. Open it up. Let one of us pick the first play.
19: Well, not one of us, to be clear. You want it to be you.
0: I want it, yeah.
19: Yeah.
0: I've gotten to pick out the music and stuff like that, and there's a lot of stuff that'll come out in the book about things we've done, but why not call a play?
19: That makes it sound like we're, like, rigging things when you put it that way. Like, there's a lot of stuff we've done. We didn't rig anything.
0: I didn't rig it anything.
18: You're going to write a book?
0: Man, it could be, like,
18: you're going to write a book.
0: Trades, free agent signings.
19: He's got to get a ghostwriter.
0: There are a lot of things that we've been involved with here.
18: You're going to need a ghostwriter.
0: That we had say in.
18: I know you used to be a writer. You're going to need a ghostwriter.
0: Yeah. Could I be my own ghostwriter?
19: That's literally not how ghostwriting works.
0: No, I guess not. Huh?
19: All right. And with that,
0: John Voight is a good writer. I'll have John Voight to do it.
18: John's going to be the ghostwriter.
19: John, you're getting assigned a lot of work today. I apologize. But with that, that is your 4 o'clock reset.
18: Charge him out the wazoo, John. That's all I would say. How much pressure is on the Diamondbacks rookie starters to deliver tonight and tomorrow? And how are we going to feel if Casey Mize dominates Arizona tonight? Tricky game. We'll talk about it next on Burns and Gambo.
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7: Second and 9 of the 29. 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Kurt got the play away. 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Throwing right side. Fitz open. Caught at the 5. 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And he is going to be ruled. Cardinals! Larry Fitzgerald! Do you believe it?
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0: Hey,
1: Hey, it's Luke. What were Dave Pasch's favorite Larry Fitzgerald memories? 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
2: You know, we tried to push the envelope. We pushed 3- and 4-player deals. We pushed a lot of our top prospects. It, you know, teams chose to take some other players in some cases, and certainly, you know, but those are excuses, right? Like, in the end, I could have kept adding and could have kept putting more in to get the deals done, and it didn't happen. And yeah, that frustrates me, and I'm going to reflect. I've been reflecting on this the last 48 hours, and I probably will be for a period of time. But at some point, we all have to turn the page from the trade deadline, because we were one of the better teams in the National League before it, and we're going to be one of the better teams after it, too.
18: D-backs general manager Mike Hazen, a guest of the Wolf and Luke show earlier today. That interview just about 4 hours old. You can hear the entire interview. You can watch it if you want by going to the YouTube channel or by going to arizonasports.com. Obviously, the regret still lingering about the trade deadline. And he's right. At some point, we'll have to move on from it. But given your reporting on this and the reporting of Nick Pecoro over at AZ Central about the Clay Holmes deal that kind of blew up and in their face. There were others, too. Tonight feels like the night that's all coming home to roost a little bit.
0: Because it's Casey Mize?
18: Because it's Casey Mize starting for the San Diego Padres, and you're countering with Mitch Bratt, who...
0: And it could have been Casey Mize for you.
18: It could have been Casey Mize for you. It could have at some point been Clay Holmes for you. It could have been another different starter potentially for you. It could have been they were in on, I think, Jose Soriano of the Angels they were talking about.
0: The one
18: about
0: they
18: him.
0: Came closest to that's, I think, very similar to Holmes... I think is Mize. I think Mize is the guy that, you know, I think we had dropped it at the end of the show on, maybe it was Friday or something.
18: Yes,
0: we
18: it
0: dropped
18: was Friday.
0: It like, hey.
18: So keep your eye on Casey Mize.
0: Keep your eye on Casey Mize. That was the guy they wanted. They targeted him. They had discussions with the Tigers. I even spoke to the Tigers, so I knew the Diamondbacks were talking to the Tigers. I got updates on Casey Mize and checking on him. So the Tigers were in Seattle at the time, so I was talking with them. Just to see where Mize was, and I think the Diamondbacks were really trying to get him, and they just weren't able to get it done, and I think probably similar to the Holmes situation, and then in the end, the Padres did. And I think that's what sucks about it, and makes for what your point on tonight. If you don't get Casey Mize and he goes to the Rays...
18: Who cares?
0: You don't care.
18: You know what? I'll take that back. You care a little.
0: Not like you do now.
18: But not like you do now.
0: So if you lose this game tonight and Casey Mize goes 6 innings, he gives up 2 runs, and you lose the game 5-2, like, that hurts more because, damn, you know, it's like a double whammy. We could have had this guy, and, like, he's there, and that's the you're probably more in direct competition with the Padres than you are the Phillies. For a playoff spot, in my opinion, it might be the Phillies, but I think the Padres and the Diamondbacks are going to come right down to the wire.
18: Yeah, I mean, I think you could be in a competition with the Phillies. I'll give you another example where it could come back to bite you. Let's say you make the postseason and you're going up against Clay Holmes for the Chicago Cubs in the playoffs. That will be that same level of, damn, there's a guy we should have had, could have had, would have had, and you don't. And that's where regret is an awful, awful thing. And I think what I'm scared of is that we're going to get in the last week of the season. I mean, especially think about it this way. The last 3 games of the regular season for the D-backs are in San Diego against the Padres. There is a high likelihood that those 3 games could very well determine who's getting in the playoffs and who's not. The San Diego Padres potentially could come at you in that series with Robbie Ray and Casey Mize, 2 of the players they got at the deadline, and you're not. Yeah. You know, now you might be able to come at them with Corbin Burns.
0: Right.
18: You might, you know, like it eventually by then, you're going to hopefully get Corbin Burns back and he'll be back in the rotation. You just don't want the regret to live on, whether it's because other teams were more active than you were and you don't get a playoff spot because of it, or you do get in the playoffs, but you didn't fortify your team enough to really do some damage when you got in there like the Cubs did by adding a bunch of guys. And I think tonight just becomes a perfect symbol of, here's the Padres. They got ultra aggressive. They went out and got Casey Mize. He's starting tonight. And you're countering with Mitch Bratt. Now, Bratt was fine his last time out, but because you didn't go get a starter, you're forced to rely on Mitch Bratt or Cole Drake for several more weeks, right? And I think that's where the disadvantage really comes here.
0: And that's where, like, they are going to take a look at the mirror. Look, here's the reality. Like, I think the Diamondbacks feel like they got burned to a certain extent, because when you make an offer and you accept, and now you're just waiting for the physicals, and teams could still, like, I'm waiting for the physical, I'm evaluating it, I've got time to tell you yes or no. In the meantime, you could talk to four other teams, shop the offer. Hey, the Diamondbacks are going to give us this guy. If you get a better offer, like, you know what? Yeah, that guy was injured before the draft. Before the draft was 3 years ago. Yeah, we didn't like the physical. Now you're out of it. So it's almost like, are you able to shop an offer that you get? Like, it's kind of bush league. But I also think that a lot of times you're able to go back to a team and say, okay, if you don't like that player, we've got 30 other guys. Like, pick two. And I think the Diamondbacks kind of found out that their farm system is not where it needs to be to make some of these trades.
18: Yeah, and they didn't, and rightfully so. I will never disagree with Mike on this one. Not including Ryan Walshman in a deal, not including Juan Murillo in a deal, not including Brandon Garcia in a deal. I mean, unless the deal was just so... Unless it was for Tarek Skubal, right? You know, okay, then let's have a conversation about it. If it's not going to be for any of those guys, then you don't make that trade. You don't pull the trigger on that. So, this series is important for all the reasons that you described. And tonight becomes a very big moment for Mitch Bratt. Tomorrow's going to be a very big moment for Cole Drake. Now, to your reporting yesterday, Michael Soroka is going to take one of these guys' spots on either Sunday or Monday.
0: Yeah. Right? Him and Erod are lined up at the same point. One of them will be pushed to Monday to get an extra day's rest.
18: But unless you dip back down to the minors and bring Jose Cabrera back, the starter that isn't replaced by Soroka is going to occupy a position in your rotation for several weeks until you get Burns or Ryan Nelson or somebody else back. So that's where you're going to feel not getting another starter every time you kind of hold your breath, because Mitch Bratt or Cole Drake is starting for you in the middle of the most important August baseball you've played in a while.
0: Well, I will say this. If you get down to the final few weeks of the season, any off day is going to knock Bratt out of the rotation.
18: Yes. Yes. That is a good point.
0: Right.
18: He is one of the top NFL writers for ESPN, and he has some strong opinions about the Arizona Cardinals and Jeremiah Love. Seth Walder will join us next here on the Burns and Gambo Show.
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0: We have 7.5 to go until halftime. And right now it is all dream and nightmarish for the Mercury. 41-26 is the current score. Dream have started out with an 8-2 run in this second quarter. We'll keep you updated as we go along, but that is what's trending now.
1: Hey, it's Wolf. 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
2: We're on the verge of the first preseason game of the year, not only for the Cardinals, but for the NFL, the Hall of Fame game tomorrow night. The Cardinals taking on the Carolina Panthers. Our first look at the Cardinals under new head coach Mike LaFleur. And to help us get a national perspective of the Cardinals for a season in which we're not expecting a whole lot, joining us from ESPN and ESPN.com right now, Seth Walder, who joins us on the Burns and Gambo show to talk Cardinals football. Seth, how you doing? I'm Dave. This is Gambo. We appreciate you coming on.
3: I'm doing great. Happy football season. Hope you guys are doing all right.
2: Yeah, Hall of Fame game tomorrow. Larry Fitzgerald getting inducted into the Hall of Fame. So it's exciting times around here. For those of us who have covered Fitz his whole career, it's going to be a pretty great moment. Hey, last year, the Cardinals were kind of like a trendy pick to maybe surprise some teams and get in the wild card with Kyler Murray coming back and some of the additions they made. And obviously, they fell flat. They won 3 football games. They ended up with a top pick. And now here we are a year later. Nobody thinks this team is going to be any good nationally and locally here, too. Do you believe that that's justified, that this is one of the 2 or 3 worst teams in the NFL?
3: I do. I'm sorry to be the bearer of bad news, but I was just looking at our football power index. We give the Arizona Cardinals a 1% chance to make the playoffs. That is worst in the NFL.
2: So you're saying they got a chance?
3: I'm saying there's a chance. That's exactly right. You know, I do think. Oh, now I need to look before I say this. I feel like, if I recall. Yes. Okay. No, they're not the only team without it. We simulate the season like thousands of times, and they did not win the Super Bowl in any of those thousands of simulations. But they weren't alone in that. There's a couple other teams without the season. They're the only team to never make the Super Bowl in a single simulation.
2: Wow.
3: So
2: we run the simulation.
4: It's Seth, we have a running joke on the show here. Kevin Pelton, who used to work for ESPN. Yeah.
2: Good buddy of ours.
4: He's a good buddy of ours, and we had him on the show, especially when the NBA was in the bubble. And we would have him on like every other day, and we would yell at him, Kevin, run the simulations. Let us know. Let us know if the Suns are going to get out of the bubble and get into the playoffs. So maybe you're our new run the simulations guy. Run the simulations, Seth, and tell us what's going on.
2: No, not once did they make it to the Super Bowl in all the simulations. You ran it, what, 4 million times?
3: I think only 20,000. Only 20,000.
2: Okay.
3: You know?
2: Hey,
3: we can do it if you want. That's great. I love Kevin Pelton. So that's you're putting me in good company if you meet with him.
4: Yeah, we always enjoyed our conversations with him. So then from a understanding that our expectations, and we're not shocked by any of this, obviously. We don't have Cardinal red-colored glasses on here. We understand this is going to be a rough season. What, in terms of positives, and I'm not trying to spin this positive, but I'm going to go that way first. What are the things to look for this season as building blocks for next year? Who are the guys that you're looking at as guys who could be a part of the next team that maybe does show up in some of your simulations for them to do well?
3: Yeah, I think that's exactly the right way to think about this team. Like, everything is about building for the future. So the most obvious is the guy who's going to be playing in the Hall of Fame game, Carson Beck. I think that he's a third-round pick. You should keep your expectations limited, but the whole point of what you want to do is find out before next year's draft, do we have anything here? It's a lottery ticket. Well, let's get as much light on that lottery ticket as you can. I'm not saying start on the week one, but like at some point in this season, I think you would probably want to. I think a guy like Michael Wilson, who was just incredible production-wise down the stretch, but really in the first half of the season last year, didn't do anything. Is this a guy who can be a wide receiver for you in the long haul? I think that's like remains to be seen, and I want to see him here in a new system, new different quarterbacks depending on who's playing throughout the year. Guys like, he's an older guy, but like Isaac Seumalo, who they signed from the Steelers. I thought that was a really smart signing for Arizona.

0: even though he's older, he can be a guy who could be a protector for someone playing behind, you know, behind this Cardinals offensive line in the future for a few years. I think Paris Johnson's the guy who could really take a step. So you can look at that offensive line and say, okay, maybe there's, maybe we can put together pieces where the next quarterback is going to be in an okay place. That's the most important thing. Can you surround whoever ends up being the quarterback in 2027 with enough stability that you can give him a chance?
1: What's your feeling on the Jeremiah Love situation? Because like he's not going to play tomorrow in the Hall of Fame game. There was a lot of criticism based on why you're taking running back 3 overall and paying him all that money, you know, when you just signed Algier and you still got James Conner. But this team, like, they lack great players. Like, you look at any top 100 list of great players, they got Trey McBride, and that's about it. So, you know, I kind of feel like if you got a chance to go get a generational type player, do it. But a lot of people are very critical of that pick because they're not a good team, because they've got a lot of running backs and they probably could have used help elsewhere. Where do you stand on a Jeremiah Love front?
0: I say this recognizing that he is an elite running back prospect, but I would be very firmly on the other side where I would say that is exactly the wrong type of move. I think it's one of the biggest, their biggest mistake this offseason is doing that. You cannot take a running back at number 3 because what you are doing is you have a huge, very low upside of that pick. You are taking an expensive, very expensive player at their position. When the whole idea of the draft is that you get these players at super cost controlled contracts for years, and you might get an elite player. And if Jeremiah Love can be an elite player, he won't be that big of a surplus value because he's so expensive relative to other running backs. The opportunity cost is huge there. You can find running backs in free agency very easily. And what you can't find is offensive tackles. What you can't find is often an exceptional wide receiver or a great edge rusher. Those players often aren't available in free agency, but running backs are. Where you can get those elite players at those premier positions is at the top of the draft. And Arizona had a chance to do it, and I think that that's a real fumbling of a resource. He may end up being a great player, but I think that the impact of the running back is really hard to justify taking a number 3.
2: Seth Walder is our guest here on the Burns and Gambo show, and I knew that was how you felt about Jeremiah Love from some of the comments that you'd made in the past. So I was curious to see how you're going to answer that question. And knowing that that's kind of where the conversation was going to go, is there anything he or they can do to change your mind? If not in year one, then at some point during the duration of the first couple years of his Cardinals career, is there something he or they can do to make you rethink that position, Seth?
0: Well, I'll say this. It can work out. I have a very hard time, like, from a process standpoint, saying it was the right move. Can he be worth that pick? Yeah, he can be. He could turn into Bijan Robinson, and you become – and that, then you're an exceptional player. I think the biggest factor for how that will play out, in addition to just him being elite, is the way they're going to use – the way they use him in the passing game. So I think we would expect that he would play a big role in the passing game, but – that's what you're going to have. You want to have a guy who is touching the ball constantly as a receiver and really adding value to the offense as a receiver. And that's the way that running backs can raise their value. So Bijan Robinson does that. Christian McCaffrey, that's like his whole game now. So I think that if Love is going to reach the height that needed to justify that pick, it's going to have to be with massive receiving production.
1: Seth, we're all going to have our eyes on Kyler Murray this season as like almost like an indicator and evaluation of, was it Kyler Murray wasn't good enough and he couldn't read defenses and he's too small and he can't see over the offensive line? Or is the Cardinals organization just so bad they weren't ever able to take this first overall pick and turn him into a great player? How do you feel he will do in Minnesota? Will he be a great quarterback that leads them to the playoffs? Or are we going to see a similar guy to what we saw in Arizona the years he was here?
0: I'm pretty bullish on Kyler Murray. I've always liked him a little bit more than consensus. I think he's going to have a nice year in Minnesota. I think that you could look a year from now and say, hey, who, you know, all the quarterbacks that Kevin O'Connell has worked with, maybe they all play better except for J.J. McCarthy, right? Like, maybe that's a McCarthy issue, and then it's like, oh, wow, Sam Darnold played better. You get Kyler Murray played better. You get good games out of Josh Dobbs. I think that's definitely in the cards. I feel like Kyler Murray, yes, up and down. I think we saw moments of him in his time in Arizona where he was a plus quarterback. And I think that is probably still in there. Now, I know it's not what we saw a year ago, but it wasn't that long ago. Like, he had a pretty nice 2024. It wasn't that long ago that we saw that at Kyler Murray. But I'm pretty bullish on him in Minnesota. I think that could work out really well for the Vikings this year.
2: Seth, we really appreciate the conversation at the time. And anytime we start yelling, run the simulations,
1: we need a simulation. Yeah, we've got like this bat signal. We send it up in the air and like you're supposed to respond. So if you see a bat signal, like you look up in the sky, you see one, that's us.
2: That's us asking. That's us. That's us asking you to run some simulations for us, okay?
0: You got it. I'll do that. And
1: not a UFO. It's not a UFO. Don't get scared. It's just our producers sending that up to you.
2: It's just us. Thank you, Seth. We appreciate it.
0: Thank you, guys.
2: I think we just found our new Kevin Pelton. I think we just found our new simulations guy in Seth Walter. Run the simulation, Seth. When we come back. All right. So Carson Beck's going to play Jeremiah Love Isn't. A lot of guys aren't. What else are we going to be watching for tomorrow in the first preseason game for the Cards? We'll talk about it next here on the Burns and Gambo Show.
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2: Update our poll question, which you can find at arizonasports.com. Lauren is here with an update on that. Lauren, take it away. What do we got?
16: All right, guys. Well, ahead of the Cardinals' first preseason game of the year tomorrow, we're asking who will throw more passes for the Arizona Cardinals this season? Is it Carson Beck or is it Jacoby Brissett?
2: Who will throw more passes? Not who will play more games, but who will throw more passes?
1: I'm going with Jacoby.
2: Yeah, if the question were who was going to play more games, I think I would have gone with Carson Beck. But more passes, I think for a bunch of reasons, the answer is Jacoby Brissett as well. I like how close this one is. It's a good question. It's a close one.
16: And this one remains close. 55% going with Jacoby Brissett, 45% going with Carson Beck.
2: All right. Since we're talking about trade deadline acquisitions and things of the such, Luis Arraez just hit his first homer as a member of the Philadelphia Phillies.
1: Not that the D-backs in the first game.
2: Yeah, not that the D-backs were in on Arraez. I know they weren't. You had reported they weren't. But just one of those looking at teams that were active at the deadline, more so than the Diamondbacks, is going to be, I hope it's not a painful endeavor on a daily basis. I really hope it's
1: so
2: not.
1: So Philly's up 2-1 right now.
2: Yeah.
1: Marlins are losing.
2: Yeah, and they're still...
1: And that, I mean, that helps.
2: They're still in the conversation. That does help, yeah.
1: It does help, but I think it's still going to come down to... Cubs are going to get a spot, and then it's Phillies, Diamondbacks...
2: Padres,
1: Marlins for two spots.
2: Those are probably the four teams that are going to be fighting for the two spots, yeah.
1: Pittsburgh's playing... Skeens has been terrible.
2: He's
1: been awful.
2: He has been awful.
1: Really bad. Mm-hmm. So I don't think the Pirates are going to do anything.
2: Yeah. So this is a tricky question that I'm going to ask.
1: All right.
2: If only because I don't know exactly how to answer it, given that we don't know exactly who's not playing tomorrow. But you and I will not, as Lauren mentioned during the 4 o'clock reset, we don't have a show tomorrow. Cardinals game starts at 5. The pregame show for the Cardinals.
1: At 7 a.m.
2: It's not quite that bad, but it's close. It knocks us right off the air. We don't have a show. So this is our last opportunity, really, to talk about this game. Other than Carson Beck, and knowing that Jeremiah Love's not going to play, and knowing that Mike LaFleur ruled out upwards of 30 guys today from playing that game, what are we looking for tomorrow night? Is there anything that you're looking for when it comes to tomorrow night's game, given that upwards of 30 guys we've been told aren't going to play?
1: I think the first thing you look at is the rookies to see if any of the rookies are going to pop.
2: Okay.
1: Love's not going to play, but I think I would expect that the other guys are. So I think that's the thing you look at first and foremost is Basantis going to play? When we know Beck's going to play. Some of the other guys, you know, Virgil and Sharar, and are those guys going to get an opportunity to play? We'll keep our eye on that. I think that's number one. You look for somebody's going to pop that you just don't have your eye on.
2: Mm-hmm.
1: Somebody's going to have an interception or a couple of receptions or do something, have a big tackle or a couple sacks. And I think you just keep your eye out for that, not knowing who it's going to be. You know, we can say keep your eye on this guy and keep your eye on that guy. And But I think more than anything, it's going to be like somebody, guys are trying to fight for jobs, whether it's as a special teams player or if it's as a backup or if it's just to challenge a starter. And there are enough guys that are going to play. And LaFleur said, well, like 30 guys on defense and like 16 on offense aren't going to play. So like 50 guys aren't going to play.
2: Yeah, here's just for comparison's sake, this is Tyler Drake. Our Cardinals guy from ArizonaSports.com, who co-hosts our Cardinals Corner podcast along with Lauren. Since he tweeted this 6 hours ago. Since we're talking about Hall of Fame game availability, I would not be shocked if we didn't see these players in action on Thursday. You ready?
1: Yeah.
2: Jacoby Brissett, Gardner Minshew, Jeremiah Love, Tyler Allgeier, James Conner, Trey Benson, Marvin Harrison Jr., Michael Wilson, Kendrick Bourne, Trey McBride, Paris Johnson Jr., Isaac Seumalo, Yelda Froholt, Elijah Wilkinson, Elijah Higgins, and Devin DuVernay. On defense, and I'm kind of pausing for each position here, Darius Robinson, Dante Stills, Roy Lopez, Cody Simon, Mack Wilson Sr., Zaven Collins, Denzel Burke, Will Johnson, Sean Murphy Bunting, Andrew Wingard, Buda Baker, Baron Browning, Jack Gibbons, Jordan Burch, Max Melton, LJ Collier, Dadrian Taylor Demerson. If he's right, and I have no reason to think that he isn't right, he's out there every day. If he's right, then you're right. You do have to take a real fine-tooth comb to go through the roster and say, okay, who am I interested in seeing? And Reggie Virgil is one of them. You mentioned the rookies.
1: He's third on the depth chart behind Michael Wilson and I think Fajoco, Reggie Virgil. So he was a draft pick there. But right now, like, can he pop? Can he earn a spot on this roster? So that's, to me, that's what you're looking at. You're looking at each one of these draft picks more than anything and saying, are any of these guys, you know, good enough to earn a spot on the roster?
2: In particular, and Bezantis wasn't on that list, so yes, he's become somebody to watch. Jaden Williams is a guy that I think I'm going to be watching. He's the seventh round tackle who's been getting a lot of good pub so far this camp. I want to watch him. I want to see, because I think Elijah Wilkinson is potentially a weak link for the Cardinals. And if Josh Fryer needs to step in at right tackle, or if Jaden Williams pops as a seventh rounder, that might be a good opportunity to kind of take a look at him or Josh Fryer to see how they go. I also want to see, even though the starting offensive line's not going to play, I do want to see how the offensive line as a whole plays, because if they're not doing their job, it's going to be really hard to evaluate Carson Beck. If he's running for his life that whole game, if he doesn't have time to go through his progressions because the offensive line has been so bad, and that has been one of the takeaways from the early parts of camp, is that the defense has looked really good in part because the offensive line has looked dreadful so far in training camp.
1: Right.
2: So that's something to watch.
1: Yeah. Now, the fourth round pick, he's out for the year.
2: Right.
1: So Caleb Proctor's out for the year. So Reggie Virgil, Sherrard, the linebacker out of Iowa, you know, you could watch him. He'll probably play a lot of special teams. I played linebacker, you know, in college. Doesn't have a lot of experience, but he did lead the Hawkeyes in tackles and he had like a bunch of sacks. So like, just keep your eye on him, whether he can win a job as a special teams player. You want to see the draft picks hit and make the roster.
2: I'll give you another one. I just saw his name on a depth chart. I forgot all about him.
1: Mm-hmm.
2: B.J. Ojulari.
1: Yeah.
2: B.J. Ojulari. Mm-hmm. He didn't make...
1: Well, I feel like I've been waiting for him forever.
2: I know. He didn't.
1: It's only been a few years.
2: He didn't make Tyler Drake's list. And again, not that that list is the end-all, be-all, but if he plays, I think he becomes one of the main guys to watch. They need a pass rusher opposite Josh Sweat so badly. So badly. Oh, and go ahead.
1: Yeah, and we don't know about Josh Sweat's status going forward. They just think he's going to be available for week one.
2: They do. I was going to add to that conversation. This is from Darren Urban. One more from Mike LaFleur this morning before they got on the plane about Josh Sweat. Quote, whether you believe me or not, I'm not worried about Josh Sweat for September 13th at all.
1: Okay. Close quote. So he must know something.
2: Yeah, he must. When we come back, could a change to the Diamondbacks lineup, as Gambo has been reporting, improve the offense tonight against San Diego? We'll talk about it next on Burns and Gambo.
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1: 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And think about you. For some of you, it's probably hard to think about retirement. You might be in your 30s or late 20s or early 40s, and like retirement so far away. The decisions you make now are going to have someday you're going to get there. You're going to get to be my age. You'll be like, what am I going to do? 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You want to do these incredible things. And that's why you've got a plan now. 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
3: I'm Mitch Vareldis, and here is what's trending now. Cardinals head coach Mike LaFleur told reporters.